0: go up. And when interest rates go up, they stop inflation. Well, you know what else stops inflation? Growth actually stops inflation. And they ought to go back to the old system. When we have good numbers, the markets ought to go up.
1: Labor Department reports employers added a surprising 172,000 jobs in May. The unemployment rate stayed at 4.3%. The Dow lost 695. The Nasdaq sunk 1,122 points. The S&P minus 200 points. A federal judge has ordered a former CIA agent to remain jailed while awaiting trial on a charge he stole gold bars from the agency.
2: Former CIA agent David Rush was arrested last month, and the FBI searched his home in Northern Virginia. He's accused of stealing more than 300 gold bars from the CIA. The FBI says they found $2 million worth of currency and more than 30 Rolex watches. He's also accused of lying on his resume, including about his education. Rush appeared in federal court today. Federal prosecutors said he was a master manipulator, that there are still funds unaccounted for, and that Rush moved money into commodities that could be liquidated easily. His attorney argued everything's accounted for, including the gold bars, which he had for his job. The judge said he could not ignore the government's evidence and ordered Rush to remain in detention.
1: Fox's Jessica Rosenthal. 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
1: A Florida woman will remain in jail after authorities say she killed a toll booth worker when she slammed into the booth while driving while under the influence.
7: A judge in Daytona Beach is denying bond for 35-year-old Deanna Harrell, accused of ramming her car into a beach access toll booth and killing the worker inside. The crash occurred after numerous people called police saying she was driving erratically.
8: Almost hit several cars driving down the wrong side of the road.
9: Really, really, really bad.
10: Yes, sir.
7: Harrell is now accused of driving while drunk after leaving a nearby bar. She's facing decades in prison if convicted of vehicular homicide while under the influence. In Miami, Eben Brown, Fox News.
1: The son of the girlfriend of actor James Handy has been arrested in connection with his stabbing death. 44-year-old Michael Gledhill has been charged with murder and is being held on $2 million bond. James Handy was a character actor who appeared in Top Gun Maverick, Jumanji, and other films. A sports franchise is leaving Chicago.
11: The Chicago Bears, who've played in the Windy City since 1921, appear set to cross state lines to move to Hammond, Indiana, where Mayor Tom McDermott said this week construction on a new stadium could begin this summer. The Bears' board of directors has voted to advance its stadium project in Hammond, choosing so over Arlington Heights, Illinois. Bears president Kevin Warren says a world-class stadium will transform the region that connects northwest Indiana to the south side of Chicago. The exact site in Hammond still to be determined. This move follows Illinois lawmakers' failure to pass an incentive package that would have kept the Bears in the Prairie State, where they've always been.
1: Fox's Jared Max. The U.S. Anti-Doping Agency says former world 100-meter silver medalist Marvin Bracy Williams has received a 12-year suspension for his third anti-doping rule violation. The 32-year-old was suspended after three whereabouts violations. I'm Lisa LaSera. This is Fox News.
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12: I-94 eastbound at M39, a vehicle fire, the right lane blocked within the construction zone, traffic backing up. 696 westbound at Telegraph Road, an accident on the right shoulder. An accident has cleared from the left shoulder of 696 westbound after M10 Telegraph. I'm Peggy Hodge, WJR traffic and weather first.
13: After some very fine weather for the work week, we've got a front pulling into town tonight with increasing rain chances. We're tracking the rains in from the west on radar. Rumble of thunder tonight. 69 degrees. Morning rain showers on Saturday, cloudy 85. And then sunshine Sunday, 81. I'm meteorologist Scott Laurie. More at the Weather Channel on 760 WJR, where Michigan comes to talk.
5: How did I lose weight? 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
5: It is Friday night. That means we are back in studio. It is Just In with Nick's Notes. That is Nick Lundberg. I am Justin Valentine. And man, oh man, did we have a week of sports news and games and happenings. There's a lot going on.
15: And I mean, we've been talking about the fact that summer is, you know, at this point, it's really only baseball season going on. There's not too much in the news right now, but I mean, a bombshell just yesterday dropped for the Detroit Red Wings.
5: I'm going to throw a little behind the scenes for any sports show at this time of the year. And if you notice, like, even like, you know, on TV, on ESPN, a lot, this is the time of year that a lot of people take vacations. Oh, right? Yeah. Like sports shows take vacations. Not as much going on, just baseball season. You know, football's not, you know, after the draft, it gets usually quiet, whatever it may be.
16: Not the week to take a vacation. You mentioned the Red Wings. Let's start there. Of course, here in Detroit, we got the big news.

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1: Back a couple months ago, of course, that's more during the season and maybe right after the season. So he didn't want to be too knee-jerk reaction when it comes to anything like this. Yeah, you're talking about a contract that goes through 2031 for Dylan Larkin. It was something that the idea of the team either deciding to try to trade him or him wanting to get traded, it felt like something that maybe, in my mind, needed to happen but probably would never because of the connection, right? This could be a positive for the Red Wings, I will say that. And this isn't about Dylan Larkin. Once he went to the Olympics and won gold, I said, and I actually, with Chris Renwick here on the morning show at WJR, and with Blaine Fowler over on WDVD, we do a little Facebook show called Hockey Talk, and we said way back in February, the second this, he went and won gold, he got a taste of winning. He got a taste of what it was like to play with winners and to be on a stage like that and be successful. If we did not at least go on a playoff run, he may want out. And again, that sounded insane at the time, but here we are. Now, if you are the Red Wings, I was of the mindset, and we're going to talk about the Tigers in a little bit too. I will say the same thing about Tarek Skubal. I am of the mindset, given where the organization is, you will benefit if you do this the right way, trading a guy like Dylan Larkin. This roster has looked basically the same for 10 years. It is not Dylan Larkin's fault, but the Dylan Larkin version of the Red Wings was not it.
2: Definitely.
1: So if you can make something of this and get assets for a guy the caliber of Larkin, this could turn into a positive, maybe not as soon as next season, which Red Wings fans hate hearing that, but this could turn into a positive when it comes to what you would expect in return. For a Dylan Larkin, do you want a package of a certain caliber of player? Are you looking at a specific name or a specific star?
2: I think at this point, you're looking to kind of refit the timeline that Yzerman has kind of been drafting into. Yeah. And Larkin was before the Yzerman kind of tenure, right? And at this point now, we're starting to see some of the young guys come up for Yzerman. You've got, you know, Kosa in goal that, you know, may make an appearance next season, and all these other young guys, Palinka and names like that have been coming up. And it'd be interesting to see if he can, you know, even get that. A lot of talk has been happening about the number two pick over in Toronto that he could snag for Dylan Larkin, which would be good because that player would theoretically be able to come up in the next couple of years, because you're hoping that he's going to be a star. But at this point, you've got your, the real, right now, the team seems to really be rallying around Lucas Raymond and Mo Sider. That is the future right now. And it's, I feel like if you can just get pieces that can kind of blend with how they, their play styles and how they play, on top of, you know, with all these other young guys coming into the organization in the next couple of years, I think you're probably going to look more at that timeline. And the whole argument that's been going on around town recently is that, is this on Dylan Larkin, the fact that the team hasn't made the postseason with him and as captain, or is it on, you know, the coaching and Yzerman for not being able to build the correct team around him? And you mentioned that, you know, he played so well for the gold medal with the with Team USA. And his role is more of a facilitator, right? He's the center.
1: Yes.
2: And he was surrounded by stars that made him look good and vice versa. So I think that they're probably going to want to try to give him a match where he can, you know, have a guy next to him that, you know, makes him look good and vice versa. He would make him look good and hopefully look in return for a guy, you know, that would fit the timeline that's kind of coming up in the farm system for the Red Wings.
1: Look, I've said this about Dylan Larkin, and I don't mean this as a bash as much as it sounds. He isn't a Batman in my eyes. He's a Robin. And I was thinking, if we were going to keep Dylan Larkin, whether it was his choice or the team's choice, I would have thought you need to stop going out and trying to get all these smaller pieces to build around him. You need to go get a star to pair with him if he were to stay. Dylan Larkin could be a very important piece on a championship team. I don't think he is a Batman, and I think he has an opportunity to go pair himself up with a star somewhere else. Unfortunately, not

0: with the winged wheel. When it comes to what we could get for him in a trade, I do not want to hear prospect. I do not want to hear draft pick. I don't want to hear any of that because I do not trust the Red Wings organization with anything along those lines. There are way too many prospects. And yes, we have a few that have of course, made it to the roster and have, I guess, produced to a level that we're happy with, even though we're not at the level that we want to be as a team. But there are way too many prospects that stay in the minors for way too long, right? That never see, at least in the opening few years, they never see the winged wheel, right? When it comes to the contending teams, how many times have you heard over the last 5 to 10 years from contending teams who draft a player and then they're on the Stanley Cup playoff roster a month later? That's the way of the NHL right now. And the Red Wings have never done anything along those lines. There's a lot of things that the Red Wings don't do when it comes to the way the NHL is structured right now that the contending teams too, they do, right? They don't take big risks. They don't make big moves, big trades, big signings, whatever it may be. They want to play the long game. The long game doesn't work in the NHL. There is less money in the NHL than there are in other sports, which means your time span to kind of build a contender is shorter. You need to go all in because the contending teams are going all in. Are you in any way upset with Dylan Larkin? Before we move on, I got to get this question out there. Are you upset in any way for Dylan Larkin wanting to move on? Do you think he's making the right call for himself?
1: At first, I just wanted to correct myself. The Sharks have the second overall pick, not the Toronto has the number one overall
0: pick. Gotcha, yep.
1: But for in this case, I want to say I don't blame him because he's tried it here, right? It's been 10 years and, like you said, you see him more as a Robin, not a Batman. And I agree with that. And we saw it, like I said, in the Olympics when he was on Team USA. And honestly, the biggest trade of, you know, this decade for Detroit has been bringing Alex DeBrincat to the Red Wings. And, you know, he's a good player, but it hasn't really panned out the way that, you know, the organization probably would have wanted to or thought that it would go. And then
0: another Robin.
1: Exactly. And then you've got Patrick Kane, who's kind of on the way out in his career, still a solid player. Lucas Raymond didn't have, you know, the year a lot of people were expecting to have. And Mo Sider, you know, is kind of the captain of the defense, is probably going to be the leader of the team going forward. But I honestly feel like for Larkin, I feel like for both sides, this is a good move just because of the way that things have kind of staggered in the development of the Red Wings, you know, organization for the future going forward.
0: Yeah.
1: And I think if Yzerman is able to, you know, pull out a trade that works for both parties and brings, you know, some more pieces to kind of build around the core you have with Raymond and Sider, that it could work out positively because we haven't really seen much change in these past couple of years. And I think that this sort of a change, this dramatic of a change could actually, you know, catapult us if Yzerman, you know, makes the correct decision and whichever he decides to do.
0: It has me excited for the offseason because Larkin's basically forcing the Red Wings to be aggressive this offseason and make a major change. It's now what do they do with it? For everyone questioning Yzerman, this is the perfect test to see what he can do now that he has to move a player the caliber of Dylan Larkin. Like we said, there is so much going on in the world of sports. We have Myles Garrett to still talk about that we have not talked about. The Tigers, are they good again? Are they good again? I don't know. We're going to talk about that coming up.
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0: Back on a Friday night, Just In with Nick's Notes, talking some major NFL news. That is Nick Lundberg. I am Justin Valentine. And again, a lot of major news, a lot of extensions over the last week, but there are two, really one, but two main trades, one that shocked the NFL world. And that is Myles Garrett actually got moved. And what do you know? It's to the Rams.
1: Well, I mean, you remember when this news dropped earlier this week, you walked by my desk and the first thing I said to you was just, oh no.
0: Yep. Oh yeah. We knew it was so fun. We have, of course, a few different people here in under the same roof who follow very closely what's going on in the NFL. And it was like we were all in separate rooms when this happened. And no words. Myles Garrett's name was never said. It was just a reaction. We walked by each other like, are we serious right now? This is happening. The Rams already Super Bowl favorites for next season to at least represent the NFC. And now they get Myles Garrett. They gave up some draft picks. They gave up Verse, who, by the way, Verse contract year was one of their better defending players, I should say. And now he's with the Browns and maybe he gets a long-term deal there if he continues to play well. But Myles Garrett is somebody we heard it. It seemed like rumors that weren't going to be true around the NFL draft. The draft came and went. Nothing came of it. What do you make of the Rams of all teams getting in on Myles Garrett?
1: I mean, for them, this definitely puts them at Super Bowl favorites, in my opinion. They just gave a bunch of money to Matthew Stafford, basically saying that we're going all in this season, even though they drafted Ty Simpson, and we've talked about that before, and we'll get to that point in a second.
0: Yeah, we will.
1: But you add a guy who's basically one of, if not the best defensive player in all of football at his prime. He's 30 years old right now. He was pretty much wasting away in Cleveland.
0: Yep.
1: For these past couple of years that he was drafted in 2017. So since then, he's pretty much wasted a lot of that talent in Cleveland. But for LA, I mean, it makes perfect sense to add a guy when you're trying to win right now to a young defense. And obviously they gave up Jared Verse, who in it himself is a very good player, but Myles Garrett's just all world. And we all know the Rams offense is super explosive with Stafford and Puka. And now adding a guy on the opposite side, arguably the most important position in football, if he stays healthy, this could be, you know, go down as a great trade this year for the Rams.
0: I'm going to go as far, and I'm going to say something so insane, but this team is so good. If they stay healthy, and I'm saying this without looking at their schedule, this is a team that, you know how, you know, usually once or twice every 4 or 5 years, we get like a team that we're watching, okay, they're 8-0, they're 9-0, wait, they're 10-0, they're 11-0, wait, do we have something here, right? I think the Rams are that team this year.
1: They very well could be. I mean, they've got pretty much all of the pieces that you need. And adding a guy like Myles Garrett, even though they had Jared Verse last year, is going to fill some of those holes that you saw like in their secondary. He's going to be able to get to the quarterback a lot faster than Jared Verse, depending on, you know, obviously if he stays healthy. And then that covers up the holes you have in the secondary that, you know, they've been, you know, trying to fill through the draft and other and free agency and things like that. And we still weren't 100% sure if, you know, this unit was going to be up to speed with the rest of the team. But this is just added protection for that. And it's just going to make them so much better overall as a defensive unit.
0: Yeah, their schedule is not easy, by the way. I completely understand it. They have the Seahawks in their division. So there's two games right there. They open the season in Melbourne with the 49ers. So that's going to be a tough game. There's a lot of tough games on their schedule. So I know I probably sound insane about the 10-0, 11-0, but the team is constructed this well. McVay, of course, is that good of a coach. This is a team in the NFC title game last season. They've won a Super Bowl with Stafford and McVay. They're consistently contenders year after year after year with this version of the Rams, and now you added a guy like Myles Garrett who went out and broke the sack record just last season, by the way, right? And they had a restructured contract with him, with Garrett, just a little bit after the signing. So you mentioned the Ty Simpson of it all, which that was a huge conversation and topic around the NFL draft before we knew the Myles Garrett move. When you see the Myles Garrett move take place just a month or so, 2 months later, do you think anything about the Simpson move differently, or what does that make you? Is there any connection of your feelings about the Simpson move and the Garrett trade?
1: I definitely think it makes a lot less sense now because you're getting rid of a guy in Jared Verse that would be around with Simpson for basically the primes of their career.
0: Yep.
1: And you're giving up, obviously, future draft picks, which they've done before and been okay with. But at this point, it seems like you're kind of leaving him out to dry. And this is just my personal opinion after watching McVay react to how, you know, the draft, the first round, when they selected Ty Simpson. And he didn't seem like he had, you know, the most... he didn't love it, let's just put it at that. It didn't seem like he loved it. And we've seen, you know, rumors fly around, even when they went to the Super Bowl with Goff and when they won with Stafford against Burrow, that he was thinking about retirement and that his girlfriend or fiance or wife, you know, kind of talked him back into it. It seems like he was very upset at that draft pick and kind of forced the executives in front office to make this move so that they can go all in this year so he can get another Super Bowl ring and then just dip when Matthew Stafford decides to leave.
0: I am pretty confident in saying, first off, all the damage control McVay attempted to do after that press conference was very, I mean, he had to do it. We knew it was coming. We know it's a lie. You didn't like the pick. It was very obvious that you didn't like the pick. You have every right to not like the pick, because if you're a Super Bowl contender and you have a top 15 pick, why are you worrying about backing up your... Why are you worrying about 2-3 years from now? This guy's not going to play for at least... And then they gave Stafford an extension, by the way, after the Simpson pick. What do we do? The Stafford extension was a minor example of this. The Garrett trade is 100% the organization saying, we're sorry, to McVay. Here, let us make it up to you. we're going to go out. We're going to extend your boy Stafford so you can see that we are still in on him. We're not giving up on him. And hey, we're going to go even bigger and we're going to go get Myles Garrett. This is a 100% make good. It's the best make good a coach could ask for. This is the organization trying to make up for the fact that they wasted a top 15 pick on a guy that, first off, may not play anytime soon, let alone ever, right? If he, you know, the quarterback position, Ty Simpson was not this highlight reel guy that is a lock to be an NFL star, right? The NFL draft was not filled with that at the quarterback position. So that's what made it even more crazy that they did what they did in April in Pittsburgh at the draft. One last trade we got to talk about, the other bigger news. This one was more expected, and that is A.J. Brown to the New England Patriots. Of course, the Patriots no longer have Stephon Diggs, so this is kind of a Diggs for Brown swap. From the Patriots side of things, how much do you like this move for the Pats?
1: Well, did Diana Russini report that?
0: Stop
1: because
0: that.
1: I think that she probably had
0: Stop
1: the inside scoop.
0: Oh, man.
1: You know I threw that in there.
0: Vrabel, listen, I'm with you, though. Vrabel is that the Patriots are going to be a headline. I mean, they were in the Super Bowl last year. They're going to be a headline. First reported by Diana Russini, 100%.
1: It's never going to go away.
0: Never going to go away.
1: But I do really like this move for the Patriots because obviously, they had a great year last year. We've talked about, you know, the easy schedule and all that. They had a very, very good defense. The one thing that was kind of a question mark was the receiver spot for them.
0: Yeah.
1: You had in right now when you have Drake May, where he's at in his career, progressing very quickly, looking like he's going to be a very good quarterback in this league for a long time. Getting him as good of a receiver like A.J. Brown, obviously, he had issues in Philadelphia with the scheme and everything and the last couple of years, even after they won a Super Bowl. He's still a very good player, very good receiver. And like we said, he has Vrabel ties. He was in Tennessee with him when I believe they drafted him. And it's just good. I feel like this is just, you know, the right decision. It's been rumored for a long time that this was going to happen. And it makes sense just because of the need that the Patriots have and the fact that he will be able to help Drake May, you know, continuously improve this season and in the future.
0: Yeah, look, and for everyone that's going to get on A.J. Brown about the way he acted with the Eagles, I agree, right? I thought all of that was dragged on way too long. It was unnecessary from A.J. Brown. If you're a guy that's going to act that way while your team is winning, that's never a good look. That aside, he's clearly already much happier with the Patriots. We know how he could play. We've seen how he plays when he's happy when he was with the Tennessee Titans, by the way, coached by Vrabel, right? So whether you agree with A.J. Brown's actions in Philly or not, I do not. If A.J. Brown is genuinely happier where he is, I think that's dangerous in favor of the Patriots. It's dangerous for the rest of the league and what they're going to deal with at that receiver spot. When we get back, Tigers are in action right now. They might be good again. I don't know. They're back home. We're talking Tiger baseball coming up next.
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0: Back on a Friday night, Just In with Nick's Notes on some Tiger baseball. That's Nick Lundberg. I am Justin Valentine, and man, it feels like forever ago. It was seven nights ago. You and I were sitting here saying the season might be over. We might be sellers at the trade deadline, and we still might be, despite reports. It feels like what a difference a week makes. Even after our last show, Nick, they went on to get swept by the White Sox in Chicago.
1: And you called that.
0: Last weekend, yes. And the White Sox, again, a very dangerous, sneaky good team this year. Very young. And they went to Chicago, got swept. But then they went to the Trop and faced a Tampa Bay Rays team who, by the way, the Rays, constantly relevant year after year. This year is no different. They played very well at home this year. And then the Tigers go and they sweep the Rays out of the Trop. Now there's reports that, you know, before they were looked to be sellers at the deadline coming up in a couple months. Scooble would be at the top of that list. And now they're not looking to be sellers as of this moment. Now Justin Verlander's on his way back. Scooble has a rehab start in West Michigan coming up on Sunday, weather dependent there. So now guys are getting healthier. Are we leaving enough room to say, okay, hey, maybe we can turn this thing around? How excited are you feeling about this team after the sweep of the Rays?
1: Well, I'm just glad that we have something different to talk about. The last
0: right?
1: like 2 to 3 weeks have just been kind of us repeating that, oh, they're so injured.
0: Yep.
1: You know, they just need to get a couple guys back.
0: Then can't hit the ball.
1: Exactly. Then they'll turn it around. And that's exactly what they did. They got Glaber back. They got Cart back. And they put up 10 runs on the Rays in game one, 8 runs to 0 in game two, and then 7 in game three, which, I mean, compared to what we were seeing, all these 2-1, 3-1 losses, you know, in the month of May, it was definitely a breath of fresh air. But I'm definitely not going to overreact to 3 straight wins in June. I feel like a lot of people are doing that right now. And last week, I did say that I think that this team is fighting for wild card contention, obviously, because the bottom of the AL isn't great. And I still don't see them, unless they, you know, pull together kind of a run like they did 2 years ago at the end of the season and kind of turn this into a consistent thing, I still really don't see them fighting for the top of the Central right now, as well as the Guardians and White Sox are playing.
0: Right.
1: But I still think that they are going to be in playoff contention. I just really don't think that 3 games in June should, you know, it seems like a lot of the national media was reporting that the Tigers were very interested in dealing Scooble, but now the reports come out that after they win these games that, you know, they're definitely not going to be sellers and all this stuff, according to like Buster Olney and John Heyman and all these guys, sure, who've been reporting. I really don't think that you should put too much stock into 3 wins in the beginning of June.
0: 10.5 games back in the division, 5.5 back in the wild card. The wild card, of course, you get 3 teams in. And I mean, right now the A's and Rangers are under 500 and hold and tied for that final wild card spot. So that is very gettable there if you're the Tigers. I will be the optimist in this conversation. I will say, yes, 3 straight wins in June shouldn't mean anything. I'm going to say who we did it against matters. The Rays are good. And I think also how we did it matters. I think the fact that this team is coming out and hitting the ball the way we've seen them hit the ball in previous seasons, the fact that we went out and did not squeak away with 2-1, 3-1 wins, we went out and, I mean, it was one after another, extra base hit after extra base hit. When it happened in game one of that series, we thought, okay, too good to be true, and then it never stopped in game two, and then it never stopped in game three. So it was the way this happened. When it comes to the Scooble part of this conversation, though, I would still take trade offers for Tarek Skubal if we are contenders. We've seen this team, you mentioned it a couple seasons ago, under AJ Hinch, turn it around and shock the world. That's another reason why it gives me a little optimistic feel to say, you know what, let's sit back and see what happens here. But in a world where, come trade deadline time, we are within a couple games of a playoff spot, even if we go as far as to saying we're getting all the way back in the division race, I would still take trade offers for Tarek Skubal. We have more than enough pitching when healthy to move on from Skubal. Valdez is a top-of-the-line guy. Flaherty is pitching better. Casey Mize, when they're saying it's nothing too serious this time around on the injured list, he has been pitching well when healthy this season. And then Melton goes out and he's pitching into the eighth?
1: Yeah.
0: Right?
1: He's going to be a stud.
0: Right? And let's keep in mind, going into next season, Job is not going to be around this year. He's going to be added to the rotation. There is plenty of arms on this rotation to go out and get a star or two in terms of the offense for a Tarek Skubal, if not another arm to add to that rotation, or probably more so the bullpen because of how much AJ Hinch wants to use the bullpen. So I'm saying in a world where we are contenders, Tarek Skubal should still be out there, especially with the contract situation, to see what we can get for him. In a world where we're contenders, are you wanting to keep Skubal?
1: I think I'm with you. I think I would still trade him just because the fact that it's really not likely that you're going to see him in a Tigers uniform after this season.
0: Right.
1: Despite, because, you know, the Tigers, it seems like, have never made a real offer to him. And obviously, we have no idea what's going to go on with the CBA. And if you're looking at this team right now, do you think that they're going to win the World Series?
0: We're not talking about the World Series, Nick. It's not until October.
1: But, like,
0: June.
1: This is the goal, though.
0: Do you think
1: that this team has a chance to make a run in October for the World Series?
0: When the team is playing like this, I will listen to the argument that we were a game away, an extra inning game away from the AL's CS last season, and we won a playoff series with what this team looks like for the most part last season.
1: I don't see this team coming up in big in those spots for a World Series contention. And I feel like that's the real argument, is because if you keep him, the goal is to win a World Series.
0: Sure.
1: And if you lose him for nothing, it's just,
0: yeah,
1: you're just losing out.
0: I'm 100% with you on that. That's why I say trade him. But I still think this team could at least represent the American League in the World Series when they're firing on all cylinders and healthy. And I'm saying that more so because the AL is not that great, right? We all know it's all about who can beat the Dodgers. Can anybody beat the Dodgers? Probably not, right? But the Blue Jays, who were in the World Series last year, they've fallen off. The Yankees just lost Aaron Judge. They don't know when he's going to be back. We just swept the first place Rays team on the road. The Mariners are starting to play good again. We're going to see how we fare with them this weekend. But again, that's a team that we went to a game five and extra inning after extra inning before getting eliminated last season. So it's an interesting American League. I'm saying if this team can start firing on all cylinders, I think they're making the right move right now. If their mindset is, okay, we're not going to be sellers, but I will also say it's way too early to decide if you're a buyer or a seller. June can go by and you can have a great June or you can have a horrible June, and that's going to change your trajectory of your mindset within 1 month. Do you believe this team will be actual buyers or actual sellers? It's not about the Skubal factor. It's about the mindset of, what are we looking for? Are we trading for this season or are we trading for the next season in the future?
1: I really think, if anything, and I feel like this is the most important position the Tigers need to upgrade, is the bullpen.
0: Yes.
1: I feel like they are going to buy at the deadline for more bullpen arms, because Jansen hasn't been great this year. He's obviously coming back from an injury. Vest looks like a shell of himself from last year and 2 years ago.
0: Yep.
1: Holton, the same thing. Drew Anderson has actually been pretty steady. I've been impressed with what he's been able to do.
0: Yep.
1: They're looking to move Ty Madden back to the bullpen, which I think would be a good choice for them to do. But outside of those guys, Drew Summers, Manuel De Jesus, none of these guys are, you know, guys you want to put out there in a playoff spot. And I think that is the biggest need for this team, and I think that's what they're going to buy at the deadline. Obviously, like you said, there's still a lot of time before they really decide if they want to truly buy or sell with Skubal. But I think the most important position of need to upgrade at this point is the bullpen.
0: Well, especially with the way AJ Hinch wants to use his bullpen. And I will say it again, I do not appreciate or like the fact that he does not let our starters kind of work through things. He pulls the plug on a start way too quick. Right, especially with the amount of innings that our bullpen puts in on a night-in, night-out basis, and they probably need the rest a lot more than the starters do. Let's see if some of our guys can work through some of these early inning jams instead of just moving to the bullpen as quick as AJ Hinch likes to do. Justin Verlander's on his way back. Tarek Skubal's on his way back. It could get interesting, and we're in Cleveland next weekend, so if we continue to play at this level through the next weekend could be very interesting. We'll see how that goes. When we come back, one last thing we got to touch on, and that is, of course, Game 2 of the NBA Finals is tonight. Maybe some Stanley Cup Final talk as well, all coming up on a Friday night.
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0: Back on a Friday night, Just In with Nick's Notes, talking some NBA final action. That is Nick Lundberg. I am Justin Valentine, and we are getting ready just about, or just tipped off, I should say, a game 2 of the NBA Finals in San Antonio. The Knicks and the Spurs, and it was the New York Knicks taking game one, a little bit of a comeback, not as wild as we've seen earlier in the postseason with them, but the Knicks take game one, game two, of course, in San Antonio, and then they shift to Madison Square Garden starting Monday. Can I just start by saying, seeing that Larry O'Brien trophy at center court, what a difference. It's such a small thing. What a difference that makes just watching the finals game.
1: It's beautiful. It's a beautiful thing to see. And honestly, it's probably the best decision Adam Silver has made in his tenure as NBA commissioner.
0: It's the small things, right? It makes the game feel a little more special, right? And if you're going to go all in for the in-season tournament and all the courts that they do and in Vegas and whatever, why are you not going to do that for the thing that actually matters? And that is the NBA finals. Again, the Knicks on the road take game one. This is a team in the New York Knicks that, well, people were saying whoever came out of the Western Conference Finals, Spurs took out the Thunder in Game 7 last weekend. Basically, they were the favorite over whoever came out of the East, even when people saw how hot the Knicks were playing. How big of a message was that the Knicks went on the road and took Game 1?
1: Huge message. I mean, Karl Anthony Towns, I think, had the best game out of anybody, you know, who played for the Knicks. Obviously, Brunson is known for having big fourth quarters, and he had another one Wednesday night. But Karl Anthony Towns on both ends was just killing the Spurs with his ability to step out and be a threat from three-point range. He didn't make any shots, but getting a guy like Wemby, making him step out of the paint and forcing him to guard you from 30 feet away is huge for the rest of the team to be able to get open looks, especially against the Spurs. And he was great in doing that. We mentioned Brunson hitting some big shots. And my thing is, I think the Spurs can play a lot better than they did, and I'm still confident in my pick that they're going to win the whole thing.
0: Uh-huh.
1: And I think that they definitely showed that they have some dead legs after a huge long series with the OKC Thunder that definitely drained them. Why is Victor Wembanyama taking 9 3-pointers in an NBA Finals game?
0: Yeah,
1: we saw him miss 2 off the backboard in the fourth quarter last game, after he had been shooting horribly throughout the whole entire game. And it just seemed like in the second half, they just completely went away from him going in the paint.
0: Right.
1: And he is 7'5". Like, I understand that they're scheming him to make him kind of hang around the perimeter. But for me, he settles just way too much.
0: Yeah.
1: And even just getting him, like, if he had a post game, kind of like how Dirk Nowitzki, Kevin Garnett had a little turnaround. Tim Duncan,
0: yes,
1: former Spur.
0: Yes.
1: If he had a little, you know, turnaround mid-range in the low post, the high post, the free throw line, that would just be insanely hard to guard. And I just can't believe that a guy that big, that tall, is hanging around the three-point line the whole game and taking 21 shots and 9 3-pointers.
0: Yeah, it was a big message for the Knicks to take game one on the road. It shows at least that we have a series, right? A competitive series coming up. Even if you're still picking the Spurs, there's no way that you think this is only a five-game series at this point, right? The Knicks are here to play. You give them a lot of credit for that. Jalen Brunson had some clutch shots late in the game. When it comes to Wemby, and everything you're saying is 1,000% correct, from that point and also some off-the-court stuff and some comments before the game and after the game, I think there's a lot of immaturity. I think there's a lot of immaturity, which is expected. He's only 22, and I know we love Wemby. We want him to be MVP every year, and we think he's going to keep the Spurs around and relevant in the finals conversation for the next decade at least. That's all very true. But for right now and for this season, I think there's been a lot of comments from him that shows his mindset, and that is, oh yeah, you're 22. And you don't get it yet. And I don't think there's enough veteran leadership on this team to kind of balance that out. I know he leans on Harrison Barnes and Bismack Biyombo, and that's very adorable to see on the sideline, right? Fine. Like, and those are great little moments, but like, that's not the leadership we're looking for. We're looking for championship veteran leadership, which Harrison Barnes could provide, and I don't think is enough. But Wemby coming out before the finals, asking about the lack of experience, and for him to confidently say, you know what, that's an advantage for us because we don't know what's impossible. That is, again, you love the confidence, sure, but that's just wrong.
1: Yep.
0: That's not how inexperience works. And we're watching how inexperience works, because then you get to the finals in game one and you play the way you played. And then after the game, after he plays that way, he says in the post-game press conference, I didn't play bad.
1: I mean, he must have been watching a different game.
0: I got a 6-for-21 from the field that tells me you did.
1: And
0: you guys
1: turnovers.
0: Didn't win. And 6 turnovers, right? And then he says a couple days later that Hall of Fame coach Greg Popovich reached out and said, yeah, I played bad. You're sounding like a child. You need to back off on these comments and back off on this overconfidence, because this is a certain stage that experience-wise, yes, the Knicks haven't been to the finals since 99, but they were at least contending in the playoffs last season, so they have a little bit more, and they're playing red hot right now. I think Wemby's mindset is going to be the downfall if the Spurs fall short against the Knicks. It's nothing to do with his ability. It's the immature mindset that he is as the leader of this team.
1: I really think that will definitely play a part of it if they lose, and just the overall fact that the team itself is so young. And you mentioned that they don't really have that kind of veteran leader. We saw De'Aaron Fox, who's basically their best player, who's not, you know, has been in the league more than 3 years. He's sure. Their go-to guy. 3-for-13, 0-for-4 from three, 3 turnovers, 5 fouls. Not a great performance from him. He's a guy actually I would like to see on the Pistons, but not playing like that. But I think that the Knicks, obviously they have a lot more experience. And what was evident watching the fourth quarter for me in that game, because that's obviously what it came down to. The game was pretty close at the end of that third quarter. Jalen Brunson is the closer for the Knicks. The Spurs do not have a closer. That could potentially turn into a guy like Dylan Harper, who actually had a pretty good game, 16 points, 8 rebounds, 6-for-10 shooting. But obviously he's a rookie. Or he's super young. He's not, you know, fit. This is his first run in the finals. First deep playoff run for him. Just they don't have a go-to guy
0: right.
1: That can hit a shot in the fourth quarter. Like
0: yep.
1: If Wemby's not making threes, it's hard for me. And if Fox is not making shots, like pull-up mid-range shots, it's hard for me for them to see. It's hard for me to see them being able to keep up with the Knicks offensively when the stretch comes down to it.
0: Yeah, well, and especially with how clutch Jalen Brunson proves to be, you need someone that can respond in those moments when you get down to a 1-point game, tie game, late stages. Real quick, you mentioned the Pistons. I saw a mock trade that would send Kyrie Irving here. Would you be in?
1: For who do they give up for?
0: Oh, man, I couldn't tell you all that. I want to say Isaiah Stewart was part of the package. That's,
1: I mean,
0: it's doable.
1: I think that would be, we saw it work with Kyrie and Luka.
0: Yeah.
1: And Kyrie and Cade would be kind of similar. Cade is obviously a better defender.
0: Big time.
1: I did see that somebody reported that from the national media that the Clippers are wanting Asar Thompson or Jalen Duren for Kawhi Leonard, and I'm completely out on either of those two.
0: I depending on who you give me, I will have the conversation about Duren. Asar Thompson is untouchable. And no matter who you're offering me, so I'm with you on that. Real quick, Stanley Cup final, by the way, red hot through two games. I mean, insane games. Both teams coming back. The Hurricanes won it in overtime last night. They even the series at 1. Game 3 is tomorrow night in Vegas. I so badly want this series to go 7 games because these first two games, and again, if you are a sports fan and you are watching the Stanley Cup playoffs and the NBA playoffs and you don't enjoy the Stanley Cup playoffs infinitely more, you're insane. This playoffs has been crazy. The first two games of the final has been insane. Vegas and the Carolina Hurricanes, two tremendous teams. I would not be mad at either of these teams taking home the cup. Again, game 3 is tomorrow night in Vegas. Thank you so much for spending another Friday night with us. It is Justin with Nick's Notes. That is Nick Lundberg. I am Justin Valentine. Enjoy the rest of your weekend.
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16: A Democrat advances in the California governor's race. I'm Lee Silicera, Fox News. Former HUD Secretary Javier Becerra will be on the ballot in November after he positioned himself as an experienced choice to lead the state as votes continue to be tallied.
17: We're told that L.A. County has about 680,000 ballots remain to be counted. Both mailed in and dropped off ballots come here. Any ballot postmarked by Election Day last Tuesday must be counted. The process, we're told, takes so long, in part, because each ballot must have its signature verified, and if there's an issue, there's a 10-day period to have it cured. Now, the most recent mail-in ballots that were processed are favoring Democrats, as many analysts suggested they would. Also, a short while ago, an assistant United States attorney arrived on scene to observe the process and ask questions. Also with him, a person who says they work for the California Attorney General's office.
16: Fox's Matt Finn in Los Angeles. We're still awaiting official results in the Los Angeles mayor's race. Democrat incumbent Karen Bass appears to be in the lead. The U.S. military says it shot down 4 Iranian drones that were launched toward the Strait of Hormuz, then struck some of Iran's coastal surveillance radar sites. President Trump now at his home in New Jersey. Earlier, he was in Wisconsin holding a roundtable discussion with farmers.
18: We're with you 1,000%, or I wouldn't be here. With you, like you wouldn't believe, and you're going to see some very good things happen over the next 90-day period.
16: The president also talked about higher gas and fertilizer prices, saying he thought the prices would go much higher than they did, and saying prices would go down once the country's conflict with Iran ends. The president also expressing support for Congressman Derek Van Orden, who's running for re-election. A federal judge has sided with 20 Democratic-led states, halting an effort by the Trump administration to force states to comply with several restrictions to get billions of dollars from the federal food aid program known as SNAP. 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
16: A Pennsylvania man stopped by U.S. Border Patrol agents while he was trying to cross into Canada with his two young daughters, and authorities say he intended to harm them.
21: Jacob Bertner is in custody in Vermont, awaiting extradition to West Virginia, where he is wanted on a felony charge. Authorities say he was trying to escape prosecution when he was reportedly stopped by Customs and Border Protection officials in Highgate, Vermont, on Wednesday evening. Franklin County Sheriff's officials say he had his two daughters, age 5 and 8, with him and intended to harm them after crossing the border. The girls were reportedly found to be hungry and covered in urine and were taken to a hospital for evaluation and given food. Bertner is wanted in Mineral County, West Virginia, for financially exploiting an elderly or incapacitated adult. Tanya J. Powers, Fox News.
16: Some top artificial intelligence researchers are warning that progress with AI systems need to be paused.
22: A blog post from a couple of Anthropic leaders is calling for labs to look into slowing down the pace of development because of possible risks to society. Anthropic has been blacklisted by the Pentagon and is considered a supply chain risk. Anthropic's Marina Favaro and Jack Clark say AI systems are advancing so rapidly they may be able to improve themselves without human intervention. They propose a global agreement on how to potentially slow development and say the Anthropic Institute, an in-house research unit, will help build systems that a credible slowdown or pause would require. Ginny Coselda, Fox News.
16: Employers added a surprising 172,000 jobs in May. The Labor Department reports job growth was down slightly last month from a revised 179,000 in April. The unemployment rate stayed at a low 4.3%, but there was a bloodbath on Wall Street. The Dow off 695, the Nasdaq off 1,122. I'm Lee Silasera. This is Fox News.
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8: Construction scheduled to close I-96, the Jeffries westbound lanes between I-94 and M-39 through 5 a.m. on Monday. Avoid the area. I-696 eastbound from Orchard Lake Road to past Franklin Road construction. The two left lanes are blocked. I'm Peggy Hodge, WJR Traffic and Weather first.
9: Watching the radar with rains pulling in from the west. We've had a couple of thunderstorms out there tonight. Also, 69 degrees, breezy southwest winds ahead of a slow-moving front that's coming across the lakes. Top of the weekend. Rain showers tomorrow morning, cloudy 85. Sunday, sunshine, lower humidity 81. I'm meteorologist Scott Laurier, more at the Weather Channel on 760 WJR, where Michigan comes to talk.
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24: He's here. He's here. Now, broadcasting from the underground command post, deep in the bowels of a hidden bunker, somewhere under the brick and steel of a nondescript building, we've once again made contact with our leader, Mark Lowe.

0: ceasefire that was to last 2 weeks, and it's lasted almost 9 weeks. And that's, I think, where the major mistake was made, from my perspective. And I think the only way out of this, and to do it in a way where we have victory or something close to victory, is to have 2 or 3 weeks of massive military action. We have almost double the firepower we had there at the beginning of it. Take out anything and everything related to the IRGC. And for God's sakes, damn it, arm the Iranian people. Arm the Iranian people. That's right. That's how we defeated the Soviet Union. I honestly, and I've been calling for this for months, I don't get it. Now, there are reports out there that Mossad was, in fact, arming the Iranian people, the Kurds, with the working and coordinating with the CIA, rather. And Erdogan apparently calls, according to reports, the White House, the president, jumping up and down, you can't arm the Kurds anywhere on my border, because he's trying to wipe them out. He's a loathsome bastard, that man. A loathsome bastard. And so we apparently cut it off. That's that report. I don't know if it's accurate, but it's kind of smells right, doesn't it, Mr. Producer? Because I don't know what the explanation for this is. The Kurds say, no, we didn't steal weapons. But even if they had, and I don't think the Kurds conduct themselves that way, we've been fighting alongside the Kurds to destroy ISIS. And suddenly they're bad? They're not bad. They're good. But then arm the Iranian people. Do you know, if you go online, you're going to see some of these people putting their lives on the line, holding up signs and posters saying, arm us, or send us arms. Arm us, send us arms. We don't have to put boots on the ground. There are boots on the ground. It's called the Iranian people. Anyway, there's more to come. I'll be right back.
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0: The Lebanese president is named Joseph Aoun, A-O-U-N. And to understand Lebanon, at least at a cursory level, understand that the government and the army is separate from Hezbollah. It's almost like there's two governments and two militaries. The problem is Hezbollah is much more powerful. And back in the 1980s, the 1970s, there was a civil war there. And in the 1980s, Iran, which of course had the revolution of the Islamo-Nazis in 1979, funded and armed what it created, which was Hezbollah to take over the country so they could attack Israel from there. In the 1980s also, Menachem Begin, the Prime Minister of Israel, sent the IDF in there, and there was a massive war. And the IDF had significant casualties, but they pushed them back further into Lebanon, and they took a buffer zone in the southern part of Lebanon. Well, an agreement was signed in 1983 that we helped negotiate between the parties, and Hezbollah would be disarmed, the government would be turned back over to the Lebanese people, and so forth and so on. Within 2 years, Hezbollah violated it and ripped it up. And we had an obligation under the agreement to do something about it, but we've never done anything about it. So now it's all over again, and Israel said, you know, we're not buying it this time. You've fired like 100,000 rockets into our country, and you're still firing them even during this so-called ceasefire. And they're depopulating parts of Israel, big chunks of it, the northern part of Israel, like 20-25% of the country, and it's a tiny country. And citizens are being killed, and military is being killed, and buildings are being destroyed, and Israel said, all right, that's enough. And they went in again. And they want to take them out permanently. And their main base, their main networking area is outside of Beirut. And the president said, you can fight defensively if you're hit back, but we don't want you going near Beirut, Mr. Producer, he says. And this is where they had the phone call. And Netanyahu was very angry, and the president was angry pushing back because the Iranians said, if you don't tell the Israelis to stop attacking Hezbollah, there's no deal. And the Israelis are saying, what do you mean tell us not to attack Hezbollah? They've been attacking us, and we got to deal with this. And so that was the tension in that phone call. And so there was some kind of an agreement where Israel would hit only if they're really hit hard. You know, it's our position, if you kill one soldier, we're going to then really unload on you. Well, they've killed more than one of the Israeli soldiers. So Netanyahu's taking a lot of hell back home in Israel because the people are saying, what are you, a lapdog to Trump? And really a lapdog to Iran? Iran's calling the shots. The U.S. responds, and now you're going to follow? And he said, no, I'm not going to do that. We'll try and work with the administration, but we are a sovereign nation, and we're going to have to do what we have to do to protect ourselves and our country, too. That's where we are. But Iran is trying to link that with the negotiated deal with the United States and Israel. And the president of Lebanon is saying, no, you don't. President of Lebanon is saying, we have nothing to do with Iran or what's going on there. I want you to hear from him in a moment. We'll be right back.
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1: Said she dated him starting when they were both in their late 20s in Washington. During that time, Plattner was described as challenging. Rissacott knew him in Maine when they were in their mid-30s, and he was living in Sullivan, Maine, and working on the oyster farm. The third woman, a Democrat from Maine, who spoke on the condition of anonymity, had a long-distance relationship with him on and off for years. So recently, he's 2016. I don't know what that means. The three described him in similar terms. Spending time with him could be exhilarating, they said, but they also recounted patterns of heavy drinking and womanizing. So he cheated on the women. And he cheated on his wife, and he cheated on the woman he cheated on his wife with. Asked to sum up how he treated her, the third woman said it felt like collateral damage to the war that is his. When Fifield first met Plattner in 2013, he was a student at George Washington University. She was working on veterans issues at the U.S. Chamber of Commerce and beginning to make a name for herself as a conservative activist online. Their roughly two-year on-again, off-again relationship, as Ms. Fifield described it, was heady and passionate. She said she recognized Plattner was struggling. Plattner could be rough with her, Ms. Fifield said, particularly women when they were drinking, leaving her shaken and sometimes afraid. She grappled with how to process her experience. She was quick to note that he never hit me, he never punched me, but he regularly grabbed her by the shoulders, sometimes hard enough to leave marks. Now, you grabbed your wife by the shoulders hard enough to leave marks, Rich. That's not a joke. I mean, I've never done that to any woman, my wife. No. During one argument, she recalled he twisted her arm behind her back, shoved her into a bedroom, and held the door closed for the other side so she couldn't get out, telling her to remain there until he was calm. Eventually, Ms. Fifield said she fell asleep and left the next morning. It hurt, she said. But she added, it didn't cause an injury, it didn't break my arm. Okay, that's not the test. That's not the test. There's a lot more here, folks. This is a very sick dog. He strongly disputes any claims of physical intimidation, and that's because a lot of people have said, if it gets physical, now I'm out. If there's evidence of him physically harming women, then we're out. Uh-huh. Boy, what a standard, huh? You have to actually hit somebody, a woman, or break their arm, or physically hurt them, then you're not going to support them. Not the Nazi, not the communist stuff, not the texting, not the perversion in public bathrooms, not the way he talked about other military men and so forth. And so, no. I'll be right back.
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0: Ukraine the resources they need to defeat and repel that Russian invasion. If Vladimir Putin overruns Ukraine, I have no doubt in my mind that he's going to cross a border very soon that our troops are going to have to deal with him. And it'll only embolden China in the Asia Pacific if Putin succeeds in Ukraine.
1: In fact, Putin, in the last week or so, has been violating Romania's airspace and firing missiles in there. He's done it with Poland, too. He's testing us beyond Ukraine. Well, I want to continue here. The book's so great. The book is What Conservatives Believe, Rediscovering the Conservative Conscience. You can get it on Amazon.com right now, any major bookstore right now. You're going to have all weekend to do it. I loved sitting around in Barnes & Noble in the corner and turning away from the, you know, towards the shelves, away from everybody so they don't see me with my baseball cap on. I'm a nerd. But you're going to love the book, What Conservatives Believe. And if you're on any of my social sites, we have it there as well. We'll be right back.
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0: Welcome everybody back. We're here with former Vice President Mike Pence. His great new book, What Conservatives Believe. And you felt compelled to write this book so traditional conservative values would play a role in the upcoming elections, correct?
1: Absolutely, Mark. You know, I really do believe that the conservative agenda is the winning agenda. And Republicans have proved that over the last 50 years. We proved that in the 4 years of the Trump-Pence administration. And I believe President Trump, in so many ways, has continued to apply that position, calling for $1.5 trillion in military spending, building up our military, standing with Israel, standing up to Iran, and passing the tax cut extension. But there's been issues where there have been changes, and I don't know precisely where they come from. I speak about that in the book as well. But I really wrote it for the future, Mark. For me, it really is about doing our part to make sure conservatives know that while our battle is against the progressive left, and we've become an oppositional force to people that really want to tear down the foundations of this country. I just saw last week that the wannabe Speaker of the House, Jeffress, has announced that if they take the majority, they want to pack the Supreme Court of the United States.
0: Awful.
1: And rewrite the Constitution. But I think we can't just be an oppositional force. Conservatives have always been able to carry a positive message of our principles and ideals. And as we look particularly at 2028, I thought it might help to really lay out, particularly for young people around the country, one book that describes what conservatives have always believed.
0: This really is your first chapter, isn't it? It's a time for choosing for Republicans to decide who they want to be going forward. I think that's a very, very important point, and you're very right to raise the issue of these podcasters, these woke right types, who are trying to take over the Republican Party, and I think now they've decided to challenge it and create sort of their own entity of sorts. It's very weird. With radical libertarians, and then you have socialists, and it's just very weird. I think a lot of them are just power hungry. They don't have any really rational explanation. Do you agree?
1: I do, and I think the challenge for that for many, look, other than listeners to this, the most powerful radio show in the country, there's a lot of young people out there listening to podcasts, including some people you used to work with at a network we both know.
0: Yeah.
1: And they, you know, they listen to this isolationist stuff, and they listen to the big government stuff, and they assume that's what conservatism is, and it most decidedly is not. And for my part, I want to be a part of a conversation that we really start in this party. You know, I think we got a lot of great candidates for the next election. I tell people I have no ambition to be one of them. I feel like that song by Luke Combs. I feel like I rode that rocket as far as it can fly. But I came to the Republican Party because I'm a conservative. And I really do believe that not only is it a winning agenda, but Mark, you and I both know these are the principles of strong defense, limited government, traditional moral values that have created freedom and prosperity and security for the American people.
0: The book is, and I encourage you to get it, What Conservatives Believe, Rediscovering the Conservative Conscience. You can get it at Amazon.com, any major bookstore. We've posted it on all our social sites, and we're going to continue to talk to Mike after the break. There's so much in this book that's so important that I want to explore with you. And when we come back, I'd like to talk about strengthening the traditional family, because I can't remember when the traditional family wasn't under attack, but it is really, really under attack now. Now, we're not even defining men as men and women as women, and we're trying to confuse that, or the Democrats are, and we're fighting and we're pushing back. There's a big Supreme Court decision coming up on whether it's constitutional to ban biological males from women's sport. Just real quick, Mike, you ever think this would be an issue? It's crazy.
1: Never in my life.
0: I agree. It's so weird. All right, but we're going to explore this with the Vice President. Mike Pence, What Conservatives Believe. Get it, Amazon.com, any major bookstore. We'll be right back.
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1: One of the dogs, Ronnie, is barking, barking, barking. That tells me one of two things, Mr. Vice President. Either there's deer out there or there's a liberal lurking around. You know, we trained him very, very well. All right, well, I'm going to go to a sponsor, then we'll go back to Mike Pence, but get that great book, What Conservatives Believe, Rediscovering the Conservative Conscience. 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All right. Let's get back. You know, we talked about God. You write about that in the book, how crucial that is, and the founding of America really makes it unique in so many ways. But that relates to, in my view, faith and morals and conscience and all these things. So the attack on the nuclear family, attack on basic beliefs, biological beliefs, and so forth, how does that affect a society? You write all about it. I want us to discuss what's in the book.
2: Yeah, the progressive impulse has always been against the nuclear family because, the family is where people essentially learn life, and are independent from government. And, the radical left has always had enmity toward the family, and it's the reason why, you know, I said not long ago, and I wrote this book because I think in some respects Republicans have lost their way, but Democrats have lost their minds.
1: It's true enough.
2: The attack on the family, the men in women's sports, 8, I don't even know what the last count is of the number of genders that the progressive left think exist in this country, but I do think it creates a tremendous opportunity for us to talk about values and to talk about the conservative traditional values that have defined our movement. My concern is that on the populist right, there is an effort to do two things with regard to the family that I think are troubling. Number one is to come up with government solutions for family. I mean, you know, it strikes me that some of what you hear coming from the populist right and the natcons is big government programs that will subsidize and promote and drive a family. You know what families need, Mark, is less taxes, less regulation, low-cost energy, get government out of the way so that families can thrive and live in any time they want to on one income. Give parents the ability to choose where their kids go to school, whether it's public, private, parochial, or homeschool. And those are the conservative principles for supporting family. I truly do believe it. But you know, the other part of the populist right on this, it seems to me, is just kind of a never ending push to drive us away from even talking about values. You know, it's been one of my disappointments. I'll be honest, in this administration, after President Trump led during our years the most pro-life administration in history, the president appointed three of the justices that sent Roe v. Wade to the ash heap of history where it belongs. But with the advent of the new Trump administration and the appointment of a pro-abortion secretary of HHS, we've actually seen abortions in this country go up since Roe versus Wade was overturned. And that's because during the Biden years, mail order abortion, the availability of the abortion pill by mail in all 50 states was legalized without doctor supervision. And the populist right would say, we just don't even want to talk about the right to life. We want to go with what's popular. That may not be popular. Where I really believe that at the very center of the conservative movement, and I call it in my book, the first freedom is the right to life.
1: Mm-hmm. No, I agree with that. But I wonder if federalizing it, which I've always favored, if we have a problem with some of these states, too. Even some of these Republican states don't want to tackle it, you know?
2: Well, that's exactly right, although there's about 30 states that have, since Roe v. Wade went down, you've had about 30 Republican-led states, that, including my home state of Indiana, that have essentially banned abortion. But by having our FDA unwilling to review or restrain mail-order abortion in this country, we literally have seen abortion go up. I say that with a heavy heart, but my argument with the populist right is they think that we ought to be talking about government solutions, we ought to be embracing some of their isolationist rhetoric, but we ought to be staying away from the values that, Mark, you and I both know, that the conservative movement at its core is a movement committed to life and liberty.
1: Mm-hmm. No, you're right. I mean, these positions, it's funny how you and I have the same positions on most of this. It's not actually funny. It should be predictable.
2: That's right.
1: Because we came up the same way in the same belief system, and we've advanced it our entire lives in different ways. And it's quite true. What do you make of the advance of school choice? You write about it here. That's been a good move, right?
2: Yeah. Look, I wrote a chapter on patriotic education and school choice, which are not mutually exclusive. I think most Americans want their kids to go to a school where, A, you know, they learn reading, writing, and arithmetic, and B, where they learn to love their country. But without educational choice, parents are otherwise relegated to failed public schools that are oftentimes indoctrinating them in ways that paint America in very dark terms. And I think it's the reason why I couldn't be more proud to see Republican-led states advancing educational choice. During our administration, in our 4 years, we greatly expanded the availability of credits for school choice. The new Trump administration has increased that to expand even younger ages for children. And I give them all the credit in the world for that. But, I have a lot of confidence in the American people, just as you do, Mark. I think you put parents back in charge of their kids' education, deciding where they go. They're going to send them to schools where they learn and where they learn to love America.
1: Well, unfortunately, we're going to have to break from here, Mr. Vice President. And I want to encourage people to get the book, What Conservatives Believe. I'm sorry. Rediscovering the Conservative Conscience. What Conservatives Believe. Amazon.com. It's on all my social sites. You can go directly there. Or a bookstore this weekend, which is always fun, too. And I want to wish you and your wife and your family and the family members who are serving overseas all the best, sir.
2: Mark, thanks. It's great to be with you. And thanks for your clarion voice for life and liberty every day. We just admire you more than we can say.
1: Thank you, Mike. That's very, very kind of you. God bless you, my friend. Take care of yourself. I want to slip into a caller here, John, Kansas City, Missouri, the great KCMO, our wonderful affiliate there. John, apparently you know Mr. Plattner, is that correct?
3: No, I do not know him.
1: Oh, the caller who did dropped out. Is that right, Rich? Anyway, you go right ahead, John.
3: Well, Mr. Plattner is a perfect example of what I would like to call a pathological liberal, because they are pathological liars, and they just continuously just lie and lie and lie and try and flip the script, trying to get people to believe in them. And here it is, tattooed on his chest, Nazi symbol, and people, these Democrats, will still vote for him, going against everything that they espouse, proving that they're all pathological liberals, pathological in their liberal belief that whatever it is, the ideology is above their what common sense dictates is what's right.
1: I like
3: and
1: that
3: the
1: phrase.
3: Fact is that they and they don't stop and think about what's good for America, and they hate America so much that they'll do anything they can to try to destroy it in any way possible, and then blame us for it going down when we're trying to save it as conservatives by pointing it out, saying, hey, this is wrong, this is bad, and this is the right way to go. And they will not listen because they're pathological liberals. They're pathological and they're liberal.
1: I love that phrase, pathological liberal. Good job, and you're 100% right. Appreciate it, John. Take care. We had a caller on who served with Plattner and said he's a liar. That he's always been a liar. But he dropped out, unfortunately. I assume this kind of conduct and behavior, this kind of mindset, doesn't just happen. And people who've really been exposed to him know exactly what he is and know exactly what he's doing. All right, we'll take a short break and we'll be right back.
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1: Well, folks, the week is officially over. 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Better to even watch it live. We salute our armed forces, police officers, firefighters, emergency personnel, ICE, our truckers, the men and women in Ukraine, the men and women in Israel, the men and women in Persia, you too. Good night, Spritey and Griffey and Pepsi. Good night, Smokey and Zelda and Gigi. Good night, Indy and Patton and Rory and Marty and Barney. Good night, Dad and Mom. We're holding down the fort, doing our best. Good night, Leo and Joe. And good night, Teddy and Lou and all the other great patriots who've passed before us. All right, folks, keep your chin up. It's really going to be an important Life, Liberty, and Levin the next two nights, Saturday and Sunday. I hope you really key in on that. Have a fantastic weekend. We shall overcome. See you tomorrow night. God bless.
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6: Sarah advances. I'm Deborah Valentine, Fox News. A Democrat has advanced to the November general election out in California's contest for governor. Fox's Kristen Goodwin reports from Los Angeles.
7: Democrat Javier Becerra claiming one of two spots on the November ballot in the race to succeed.
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9: How did I lose weight? 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I love this stuff. 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

0: 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I've been surfing here since I was a kid. Now, seeing my grandson out on the water, it means everything to me. Watching him and taking in the blue waves, the sea breeze, the blurry horizon.
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6: The State of Israel came into existence in 1948. Although the United States was the first country to recognize Israel, they were under attack almost immediately. UN Representative Abba Iman speaks on Israel's nationhood.
7: It would seem to me that after 3,000 years, the time has arrived to accept Israel's nationhood as a fact. For here is the only state in the international community which has the same territory, speaks the same language, and upholds the same faith as it did 3,000 years ago. How grotesque would be an international community which found room for 127 sovereign units and which did not acknowledge the sovereignty of that people which had given nationhood its deepest significance and its most enduring grace.
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9: 1 year ago, Cardinal Robert Prevost was elected Pope Leo XIV as the first American to ever become the Bishop of Rome. In the first official biography of the Pope, author Elise Allen says Leo has a special message to American Catholics.
10: Building friendship, building community, remembering that in spite of our differences, we can be friends and we can treat each other as human beings. You know, I think that's his big message.
9: And it's a message that has been tested and making headlines in the last few weeks as the Pope and President Trump sparred over disagreements about the war in Iran. Allen was the first journalist to have a lengthy interview with Pope Leo after his election, and she says Leo has a quiet strength that may surprise people, but one that can take on the world leaders. He was well prepared to stand his ground even against the President of the United States.
10: I think Leo, you know, was not entirely surprised by that, but he also said very clearly he is not trying to attack anybody with what he says. He's trying to preach the gospel, and I think he sincerely means that.
9: For Fox on Faith, Lauren Green, Fox News.
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0: and Guy Benson. We're back. After the initial story broke, the allegedly incomplete story in the New York Times yesterday about Graham Plattner, who is poised to become the Democratic Senate nominee in Maine, he went on last evening, MS Now with Chris Hayes, that show, and responded to some of the allegations. Here's part of what he said, cut two.
1: There are some allegations in this piece that I just want to be kind of unequivocal about are simply not true. Anything alleging physicality, anything alleging that I knew what my tattoo was, these are the statements of someone who's politically motivated. In this piece, there's a lot about my struggling, not being a good boyfriend, certainly self-medicating with alcohol, and I've been very upfront since the beginning of this campaign that was a pretty dark period of my life after I came back from my combat service, and that's what that kind of life looks like. And so there are things in this that I absolutely will take responsibility for and have been speaking about openly for months now. But those serious allegations are just not true.
0: All right. So he's saying she's politically motivated, although the other women are politically aligned with him. He's saying some of this stuff is true and he's got his spin on that, but the serious stuff is not true. Is he telling the truth? Let's explore that with evidence coming up.
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5: The hits continue. I'm Chris DeMeo, Fox News. The U.S. military says it shot down Iranian drones launched toward the Strait of Hormuz in the latest escalation of violence. Tehran says it'll only agree to a ceasefire if Israel ends its offensive against Iranian-backed militants in Lebanon.
6: Iran's foreign minister saying again today that a deal between the U.S. and Iran will only come when fighting ends in Lebanon as well. So far, that hasn't happened, with Israel and Hezbollah again trading fire today. Earlier in the week, Israeli troops moved further into Lebanon than they had in over 25 years. Over the past week, the Israeli Defense Force reported striking 650 Hezbollah targets and killing 125 Hezbollah fighters. On Wednesday, Israel and Lebanon agreed to a ceasefire, but Hezbollah, which was not part of the negotiations, has rejected that agreement. Lebanon's president telling CNN that it's unacceptable that Iran is using his country as a bargaining chip in their negotiations with the United States. In Tel Aviv, Max Gordon, Fox News.
5: Monthly jobs numbers coming in higher than expected for May, surprising analysts for 2 months in a row.
7: The Department of Labor reported a gain of 172,000 jobs in May, more than analysts expected. And the March and April jobs numbers were revised up by 93,000 jobs. The president told reporters on Air Force One Friday,
8: I hope the market starts to learn that when you have good numbers, the market should go up, not down.
7: But hot hiring and higher inflation could lead the Fed, under the new chair, Kevin Warsh, to raise interest rates. The president said he trusted Warsh.
8: The reason they go down is if it's doing well, people say, no, we have to stop inflation. And it doesn't mean inflation. In fact, it could be just the opposite.
7: The numbers showed average hourly wages rose 3.4% compared to last May. Jessica Rosenthal, Fox News.
5: 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The Dow lowered 695 points. 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
9: Watching the radar with rains pulling in from the west. We've had a couple of thunderstorms out there tonight. Also, 69 degrees, breezy southwest winds ahead of a slow-moving front that's coming across the lakes. Top of the weekend. Rain showers tomorrow morning, cloudy 85. Sunday, sunshine, lower humidity 81. I'm meteorologist Scott Laurie, Moore at the Weather Channel on 760 WJR, where Michigan comes to talk.
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0: 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It's not intended to diagnose, treat, cure, or prevent any disease. 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
3: Welcome back to Purity Products Radio. I am your host, Steve Summers. Before we jump in today, let me take a step back because I remember this conversation like it was yesterday. I was talking to Dr. Neil Levin just a few years ago, and I asked him, I said, Dr. Levin, if you were stuck on a desert island, what key nutrients would you take? Because, you know, it's confusing for us. There are so many vitamins out there. What is the most important one? If you're like me, I don't want to take 10 to 20 pills a day. I just don't. So anyway, Dr. Levin said, Steve, we're working on this. A few years went by, and folks, here we are today. And on the show to talk with us about that, Dr. Neil Levin is here. He's a chiropractor, nutritionist, and high-level advisor to Purity Products. Dr. Levin, I remember that conversation. I do. Welcome back to the show.
4: You know, that's funny. I remember that conversation as well, and you weren't the only one who had asked me that. I've had so many patients over the years ask me just about that. Doc, you know, if you were stuck on a desert island and you could only have one thing, what would it be? Or, Doc, I don't want to take... I'm giving them five or six formulas. Doc, I just want one thing. And this super pill is the answer to that question. I brought that question back to Purity Products and I said, look, this is getting unruly. I mean, I'm giving my patients a multi. I'm giving them fish oil and krill oil. If they're over 45, they need the CoQ10. Mm-hmm. All the multis are underpowered in terms of vitamin D. So I'm giving them vitamin D. The B12s and all these multis are wrong. Folks over 50, 60 can't absorb it. I'm giving them a B12.
3: Right.
4: And it was getting that they're walking out of here with a bag of pills and they're rolling their eyes at me. So I said to Purity, I'm like, guys, we got to come up with one super formula is what I called it. And they came back. It took them about a year to do it.
3: Wow.
4: And they came back with the super pill. And this is the answer. When I have somebody that says, I just want one thing.
3: Right.
4: This is what I give them, Steve, because this is the multivitamin. I'm talking about a world-class multivitamin. So, this is your krill oil. It's your fish oil. It's your CoQ10. This has got as much lutein, Steve, as an eye formula, a full 10 milligrams of a very high-end lutein. It's got the astaxanthin for the eyes. Wow. Steve, there's 2,000 international units of vitamin D. This has got the right B12 for folks in their 50s, 60s, 70s to give them that energy that they want. This is the answer. If you're only going to take one thing, hands down, the super pill is it.
3: Well, I remember the conversation very well. And to be fair, it had to have been one of those ding light bulb moments, right? I mean, this is actually huge because there is no other multivitamin on the market, at least I know of, that does this.
4: Yeah. There is none. And, you know, it's like, what do you need to take? Let's check the boxes. What do people sure. have to take? You have to take an omega-3, whether it's fish oil or krill oil.
3: Check.
4: I like both because yep. that's just critical for brain health and heart health, visual health. It makes your skin look great. It makes all the cells of the body work effectively. According to a recent study, 98% of us are low in omega-3s, you wow. must take an omega-3. That's right. in here. You have to take vitamin D. Where Check. If you're above Atlanta, let's say, you have to take vitamin D because for the whole winter, you're not making any. And then if you slather on the sunscreen in the summer, you're still not making any. And vitamin D is critical for everything. It signals to a tenth of the human genome. It's important for muscle health, eye health, immune health, brain health, happy mood. You want to feel good. It's your vitamin D. You got to get that in there. The average multi, Steve, is going to give you 400 international units. That's wow. a joke. The super pill has a full 2,000 international units.
3: That's huge.
4: Of vitamin D.
3: That's huge.
4: A meaningful dose.
3: Yeah.
4: And the list goes on and on. It's 100 milligrams of CoQ10. It's the right B12. So what I hear from my patients, that let's say they come in on a Monday and they're, you know, have some neck pain or back pain. I want to see them again later in the week. They come in and they're like, wow, doc, this makes a difference. This isn't like a regular multi where you take it and you hope it's going to work.
5: Right.
4: This is like, wow, I feel better. Once people start on the super pill, this is just something they get over and over and over.
3: Well, the way I view this, so this is kind of a next generation new frontier of supplementation. It's where one simple pill that you have in your elite multi that you're talking about, an elite omega-3, you said, with krill oil and fish oil, and then you augment that with the cellular energizers like coenzyme Q10, talked about astaxanthin and lutein for the eyes and skin, and even ginkgo, which I don't think you mentioned, for brain health. Now, that is a great idea right there, because we get a little bit older, things slow down. Ginkgo is great for brain health. I mean, does this all surprise you that it's never been done before?
4: You know, I've always been surprised that it hasn't been done before, but, you know, I don't get involved in the intrinsics, but when I talk to Jan over there at Purity, Jason over there, you know, this took them over a year to put together, because to get everything stabilized, because with the fish oil and the krill oil and then the multi, to make everything work just right wasn't easy. But then the benefits are so great. Let's go to this recent study. This is a recent, large, randomized study. This is on multivitamins.
3: This would be interesting. Right here.
4: The multivitamin they used isn't half the multi we're talking about right now. So this is a randomized, double-blind, placebo-controlled study performed by researcher Steve from Wake Forest University School of Medicine in collaboration with Brigham and Women's Hospital in Boston. That's an affiliate of Harvard. So very high-end study. 2,262 older men and women, average age 72. This was published in September 2022, so very recent.
3: Yeah.
4: What the researchers found was nothing less than shocking. They did this study over 3 years. They gave them cognitive tests at baseline. So that's thinking tests. How is this person thinking? Okay. Everybody was normal cognitively when the test began. Mm-hmm. Now, 3 years later, they redid the cognitive test. Some were on placebo, of course. Some were on the multi. The multivitamin slowed cognitive decline, Steve, by 60%.
3: No way.
4: You would have thought this would have been trumpeted from the hilltops, but you know what? The media, they love to come out and pan vitamins. So when God forbid a study comes out that doesn't show the vitamin did an amazing job, that's big headlines. Yeah. But this,
3: 60.
4: This is major, and it's from Harvard. It's from Wake Forest, Brigham Young Hospital. It cut down cognitive decline by 60%. So that's just outstanding.
3: That's
4: Let me
3: amazing.
4: Tell you something. The multi we're talking about here, the super pill, is order of magnitudes better. You know, just the nutrients are better. So you asked me about ginkgo before.
3: Yes.
4: So when you combine a multi with ginkgo biloba, which has wonderful support for the brain, along with krill oil and fish oil, incredible support for the brain, B vitamins, so important for the brain, and then you add our elite lutein, which has tons of brain benefits, along with skin benefits and eye benefits, this becomes just an outstanding brain formula, on top of it being great for the heart and energy. The first thing people are going to notice is energy. But this is going to work. This is protecting your brain. We all want to age gracefully. The super pill is going to help you do just that.
3: You mentioned something a while ago, why it took a year to develop this. Purity Products has been around for 25 plus years now, so they don't do anything halfway. I mean, you put the components together, and you want to make sure that it works. And when it does, you want to tell people about it, just like the super pill. It can deliver a multiple mode of action that goes way beyond just a basic multivitamin. And it boils down to what you like to call a difference maker in nutritional technologies. If you can, explain the savings here and why this is so advanced. Because I know savings is so important for so many people out there.
4: Wow, that is like such a great point. Because, you know, people used to complain about the sheer amount of stuff I would give them, right? Then they're also rolling their eyes at my receptionist when she gives them the number for the cost of it. Because if you're talking about, if you go out and buy a very top quality multivitamin, and then you're going to get some krill oil and some fish oil, and you're going to get CoQ10, and the top selling CoQ10 brand is 100 milligrams. We have 100 milligrams right here. Mm-hmm. You're going to get an eye formula with 10 milligrams of a very good lutein. So I can't see doing it for less than, and you're going to get a vitamin D formula and maybe a high-end B12.
3: Yeah.
4: I don't see you doing it for less than $200. And you know, the fact that since you're bringing up money, the fact that Purity is letting folks try a full 1 month supply of this for $9.95, I mean, that is really, you know why they do it, Steve?
3: Why?
4: Because they want people to try it. They know this is a superior product. They're not out to lose money, Purity Products. But in essence, when you get this, they're pretty much losing money, because I think the first 1,000 calls even getting free shipping. You'll yes. know that better than me. But I mean, between the shipping and the cost of the vitamin, they're out big money when someone gets one of these. But they know once people say, see, wow, this is really a lot better than what I was taking, they're going to want to continue.
3: You know, I think this is a good time to clarify how Purity can claim things like better joint comfort in just 7 days with the Purity Super Pill. Because, hey, let's be honest here. I mean, you can't get this benefit from a regular multi out there. It just doesn't exist. Characterize why adding the omega-3s to Purity Super Pill really leverages the science of these omega-3s from krill to reduce joint pain from exercise and activity in just 7 days.
4: This is a great study. This is double-blind, placebo-controlled out of the Journal of the American College of Nutrition. And Steve, this was done on only 300 milligrams of krill oil. It was a high-end krill oil, but it's 300 milligrams. Mm-hmm. We use 500 milligrams of krill oil, and we use something called Phospho Boost krill oil. So what have they done here? They've taken out more of the sea salts, mm-hmm. and by doing that, they concentrate up the omega-3s and the phospholipids. And so this is a really, really good krill oil. So you're going to get this benefit and then some. So in this study, in just 7 days, the folks that had knee discomfort, and I think these folks, if I remember correctly, were in their 50s. In just 7 days, Steve, they were 28% more comfortable.
3: Wow.
4: And they didn't do anything different. They weren't exercising or using PT or taking NSAIDs. They added krill oil.
3: Right.
4: In 30 days, they were 38% more comfortable. Now, researchers didn't stop there. They checked their joint flexibility, their joint functionality, all improved. On top of that, they measured something called C-reactive protein, which is a marker of inflammation, and we want to see that go down. And in this study, the folks on krill oil, C-reactive protein moved nicely in the right direction, showing that not only were people more comfortable, more functional, but their blood levels of this substance, C-reactive protein, were improved. So all around, tremendous benefit. This happened in 7 days. So I can say unequivocally that if you have joint discomfort, especially knee joint discomfort, because mm-hmm. that's what this study was on, just krill oil tea seems to work just wonderful for making people more comfortable. So if you get this Purity Super Pill and you have the common aches and pains that come along with aging or overuse or being a weekend warrior, once you start to use this for about 7 days, you should feel more comfortable.
3: Well, this is a win-win, because if you take something and it's going to make you feel better, going to make your joints feel better, you're going to want to exercise and have more activity on top of that. So
4: that's universal. Yeah, yeah. When I'm a chiropractor, so I see that all the time. They come in here, they're complaining, I can't exercise, I can't play golf, I can't play tennis, hiking's not comfortable anymore, I can't play with the grandkids, everything hurts. I'm going up and down the stairs, you know, whatever it is, and I start adjusting them. And once they feel better, they get back to doing the things they mm-hmm. want to do. So yes, any therapy, any intervention that's going to help folks feel more comfortable tends to make them happier. And when you're happier and you're more comfortable, what do? You want to get back to your life, whether it's tennis or golf or hiking or playing with the grandkids or shopping or just doing more things. And we want all our customers to get out there and enjoy their lives.
3: And I think, Dr. Levin, this is a perfect time to remind our listeners about the great news here in this special offer. 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
2: Okay.
1: When you eat some food, whether it's fat, carbohydrates, protein, the body takes those, it absorbs them, it brings them to the cells. Once in the cells, it gets into the mitochondria, and those are your little blast furnaces. That's where you turn food into cellular energy. Well, one of the linchpins to turn food into cellular energy is CoQ10. Mm-hmm. You need lots of CoQ10 to effectively make your food into cellular energy. Now, when you were 20, Steve, you made oodles of CoQ10. By the time you're 70, that number is cut in half. So when you look at a 70-year-old, they're not really moving like a 20-year-old, right? So but the question becomes, can you by orally ingesting CoQ10 in supplement form, bump your levels back up? And the answer is yes. But CoQ10, it's absorbable, but when you take it with krill oil, it goes up. It's much better absorbable. So maybe 4 or 5 times better absorbed.
2: Nice.
1: And that's what we have it. We have in this krill oil, fish oil matrix. Now, one other point in CoQ10, for those out there listening that take a statin drug, and you know, a ton of folks over 50 are on statins. They're one of the best-selling drugs out there, and we're not going to pass judgment on statins here, but the point is, if you're using a statin to lower your cholesterol because your doctor told you to, one of the side effects of statins is myalgias, is muscle pain, is discomfort. I see this all the time as a chiropractor. Mm-hmm. Folks come in and they tell me about that. It's widely held belief is that one of the reasons people get these myalgias, these muscle aches and pains from statins, is because it lowers your CoQ10 even more. So if you're taking CoQ10, if you're taking a statin, it's going to lower your CoQ10. So if you're on statins, you absolutely want a multi that has CoQ10. You want to get that CoQ10 in there. The point is, isn't it nice to know when you're taking the super pill, this also becomes your CoQ10 formula in a very absorbable omega-3 matrix.
2: Exactly. And I'm so glad you addressed that, because the energy factor in this is so vitally important. If you just join us, we're talking to Dr. Neil Levin with Purity Products. You know, one of the many ingredients in here that is a clinically validated nutrient is called lutein. Now, I know you mentioned that a little bit earlier. It's plant-based superfood from marigold flowers. It's really the centerpiece of basically every single eye or vision formula out there on the market. And you guys actually use 10 full milligrams in this formula. It helps with sharper vision, helps with macular health, glare reduction. I thought that was a little surprising, which is great when you drive at night. I mean, this is great for brain function too. So, I mean, when you consider how much is in the Purity Super Pill multivitamin, Dr. Levin, Purity Super Pill, I would say at what, 40 times more here? Is that right? That's a big deal.
1: It's funny that you say that, because I was just looking at the supplement facts panel on the leading multi just now when you started asking me this question. Mm-hmm. And they have 0.25 milligram.
2: Wow.
1: We have 10 milligrams. 10. So yes, that's 40 times. That's the difference.
2: Huge.
1: So we have 40 times more lutein, and it's a very special lutein. It's called LuteMax 2020. Lots and lots of studies. Yes, it comes from marigold flowers. Mm-hmm. Yes, it's clinically tested. It's a top lutein in terms of research. And the research is plain. The benefits are for vision are amazing. So LuteMax 2020 improves contrast sensitivity. It improves glare threshold. So if you're driving at night and you know that glare that they can hit you in the eyes, that bothersome glare.
2: Oh yeah.
1: This protects the eyes. It protects the eyes from blue light. Blue light is a very big problem. Like if you're looking at your computer, like I am right now, mm-hmm. it's shining blue light in your eyes. Your cell phone, when you're outside, you get a lot of blue. You've heard of blue blockers.
2: Yes.
1: Those sunglasses. One of the things they do is block blue light. Too much blue light puts the kibosh on your sleep. So you're watching some TV, or you're playing on your computer, or your worst case scenario, you're bringing your cell phone to bed with you and looking at that. That's going to trash your melatonin and make it hard to sleep.
2: Yep.
1: Well, if you have enough lutein, it's almost like an internal blue blocker. It's protecting you from blue light. So, I mean, and it also boosts something called BDNF, that's brain-derived neurotrophic factor. What does that do?
2: It's memory, right?
1: That's actually the factor that helps your brain neurons grow and make new

0: 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You take lutein and it helps make your skin look beautiful. 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They're soft gels, so they slide right down, easy to swallow. 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So that is, you know, this is one of those things you hear a lot of. You hear a lot of advertising these days, Steve. Right. You really do. I guess I'm being an advertiser right now, but I'm really a doctor that's just talking to you like I would talk to any of the patients that came in here. I saw probably 20 people this morning. This is the way I talk to them. 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This is your foundational nutrient. And you want to take a little something else, you can. 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
1: 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Dr. Neil Levin, let's have some fun here. I want to go to the mailbag. We've got some of the most frequently asked questions I want to do first. We're going to do it in rapid-fire question format, so it's going to be super quick. The FAQs, so to speak. I'll ask the questions. Give me a quick answer. Is the super pill easy to take?
0: 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Just mentioned it. Three pills. They're soft gels. They slide down easy. No one's going to have trouble with these.
1: Does the super pill have enough vitamin D? 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
0: 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Again, a regular multi out there is going to have 400 international units. We put a full 2,000 international units of a very absorbable vitamin D right in here, vitamin D3. This is your vitamin D formula.
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1: All right, here's a good one. 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
1: All right, I have issues with my knees and my joints. Can the super pill help that?
0: In 7 days, Steve, we went over it a little while ago, American College of Clinical Nutrition. In just 7 days, the folks with knee joint discomfort were 28% more comfortable. In 30 days, they were 38% more comfortable. So yeah, knees, I found in my practice, this is the kind of formula that just pretty much is very joint friendly.
1: All right, considering what we know about Purity Super Pill here, do you have any testimonials that you can share?
0: Oh yeah, I did pull four, just the first few I saw here. This guy's got a fun name, Bebop from Lehigh Valley, Pennsylvania. He's in the age 55 to 64 bracket, rates at 5 stars. He says, best multi. I'm so happy switching to the Purity Super Pill. Wow. Good mix of vitamins, krill and fish oil and CoQ10. Easy to take. I feel better after just a couple of weeks.
1: Give me another one.
0: Here's one nicknamed April from Mesa, Arizona. She says, amazing. I'm 65 years old. I feel like I'm in my 30s. People say I look like I'm in my 40s. The Super Pill makes me feel amazing. I love all the Purity products.
1: All right, one more.
0: Here. Sean T. He says, so much in one pill, excellent quality. It's easier to take just one pill instead of several. Definitely a plus. I don't have time to count out pills every day, every week. Take one of these and you're good to go. I could tell an immediate difference while on this product. More energy, less health issues. Highly recommend. I have a few more here, but we can leave it there because I can tell you firsthand, my patients love this product. This is vitamin taking made easy. If you hate having all those bottles, if you hate taking 15 or 20 pills, This is your omega-3, your multivitamin, your vitamin D, your CoQ10, your I formula, your D formula, your B12 formula, all rolled into one. Amazing value, easy to take, very, very high end. So, yeah, this is one of those, once people start on this, they want to continue. This is a great nutrient. And again, for $9.95, absolutely give this a try.
1: Dr. Neil Lemon, we've run out of time. I better go and give out that number.
0: Time always flies by, Steve. Thanks for having me.
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7: 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I'm your host, Chris McKay, and I'm really glad you're with me today because today we're going to be talking about an issue that affects each and every one of us, and that's stress. And believe it or not, whether it's job stress, financial stress, family stress, or even the little things that we're told not to stress about, any form of stress takes a serious physical toll on your body. But don't worry, because there is something you can do about your stress. And joining me today on the phone is Dr. Michael Pincus. And Dr. Pincus is going to talk about stress and give us some great information on things that we can do to reduce or even eliminate the negative effects that daily stress has on our bodies. For those of you that may not know Dr. Pincus, he is a nationally recognized authority on natural and alternative health. He's worked with top Hollywood celebrities, professional and Olympic athletes, and he continues to be involved in the latest research into today's top health concerns. And Dr. Pincus, thanks so much for being with us today.
8: Thanks, Chris. Great to be with you.
7: So let's get right into this whole stress issue. You know, stress is such a normal part of our daily routine these days, but why should we all be concerned about it? And more specifically, what's going on in our bodies? And what are the warning signs that we should be looking for?
8: Well, you know, there's two ways to look at stress. One is what we call mental stress.
7: Uh-huh.
8: And the other is how stress affects your body. As a doctor, I'm more interested in how it affects your body.
7: Sure.
8: So the way stress affects the body is this. When a person's under stress, the body transposes the stress into tension.
7: Okay.
8: And your muscles end up contracting. And everyone feels that in their upper back and neck. You feel the tightness.
7: Right.
8: As a doctor, I'm more concerned about the muscles that you don't feel. such as the muscles in the arteries.
9: Oh, okay.
8: That tighten up. And the muscles, the heart is a giant muscle.
9: Oh, right.
8: And the muscles in and around your digestive tract.
9: Mm-hmm, mm-hmm.
8: Because these are the things that are resulting in heart disease, digestive difficulties. And I want to talk a little bit in your show today about nutrition, because there are two nutrients that completely handle the body in terms of stress.
9: Okay.
8: Now, according to the research that I've been involved with, it's as simple as calcium and magnesium.
9: Calcium and magnesium.
8: Right.
9: Okay.
8: When you're deficient in calcium and magnesium, a lot of things can happen. Calcium, magnesium, for example, is needed in order to go to sleep at night. And how many people do you know they just don't sleep well? You wake up tired, your body hurts more, pretty soon it starts to wear you down, and pretty soon you get sick and you have a condition. And people are suffering from pain and osteoporosis and fibromyalgia and cramps in their legs and weird illnesses. So there's something wrong with this picture. And it has to do with not how much calcium someone's taking in their diet or how many calcium supplements or how many antacids you chew. It has to do with simple absorption. Is that calcium getting absorbed into your body?
9: With calcium being something to deal with stress, isn't calcium for building bones?
8: Well, yes. Okay.
9: Yeah.
8: And it does build your teeth. But you see, 1% of the calcium actually circulates in your blood.
10: So when that 1% starts to drop, it could affect your heart, your brain, your kidneys, your organs, and your body shuts down, actually dies.
9: Wow.
8: So 1% of the calcium always has to be in your system. And there's two sources of calcium. One is in the diet.
9: Yeah.
8: And two is from the bones themselves.
9: The body will absorb it back from the bones if it needs it?
8: That's right.
9: I see.
8: And what you just discussed right now leads to one of the major causes of a condition that's affecting 25 million Americans right now, which is called osteoporosis.
9: Right.
8: Which is a weakening of the bone.
9: Now, and that's due to the body deriving the calcium from the bones instead of from nutrition.
8: Yep.
9: Okay.
8: And so what we have to do is we have to find a way to put calcium back in the diet. Now, you think that would be really easy.
9: Sure, just drink milk.
8: Just drink milk or, you know, eat a lot of green leafy vegetables and that sort of thing. But first of all, people don't do that.
9: Right.
8: And second of all, the quality of the calcium that comes from our diet has been decreasing in the last 50 years.
9: Really?
8: Yeah, because things like pasteurization, foods are irradiated, the calcium is leached from the soils,
10: and people are taking medications that block it. So
8: the actual calcium is not being absorbed in the body.
9: Okay.
8: And then you see people taking Tums and calcium supplements, you know, they buy at the health food store or drugstore.
9: Right, right.
8: But these calciums don't absorb in the body.
9: That's interesting.
8: For a couple reasons. One, when you take let's say an antacid that has the calcium in it, like a Tums, first of all, calcium does not absorb in the body unless it's in an acidic environment. But see, what happens when you take a Tum? Whoa. It's an antacid.
9: Oh, okay.
8: So even if you're getting calcium in the antacid itself, it's not being absorbed.
9: I see, because it has to be in an acid environment for it to be absorbed.
8: Exactly.
9: Okay.
8: Now, we have a product called the CalMax formula.
10: My CalMax formula is natural.
8: And the difference is that
10: it's a powder. And what happens is you put in hot water, and you mix it up, and you drink it down. So it's in a liquid instead of a pill.
8: And it absorbs into your system.
9: Wow. So that solves that problem then.
8: Well, yeah, because when calcium and magnesium are in a liquid state, it absorbs 10 times better than in any other state.
9: Wow. That's great. Matter of fact, yes, I'm reading the can right now. It says a fast-absorbing calcium and magnesium beverage powder.
10: Well, it comes down to absorption. One of the ways to tell if you're not absorbing calcium is take a look at what drugs you're taking. Are you on high blood pressure medication? Do you need something for your kidneys? Are you on pain medications? Do you need sleeping pills? But if the calcium and especially the magnesium is being absorbed, you're not going to suffer from all these things. My CalMax formula does absorb incredibly in the body. The thing is that when you take my CalMax formula, but not like, well, will I feel better? I have thousands of people writing me and say, Dr. Pincus, I can't believe it. 30 minutes after I took the CalMax, the pain in my wrist went away, or I was able to sleep for the first time in years. I mean, this is really amazing.
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10: Oh, yeah. And Chris, listen, I'd like to do something very special for the listeners today, so I'm going to give away an extra free bottle of my CalMax formula to the first 100 callers.
11: 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If you're just joining us, I've got Dr. Michael Pincus on the phone today, and we're talking about something that we're all too familiar with these days, and that's stress. And we're finding out about the damage that everyday stress can do to our bodies, the warning signs that we should be aware of, and what we can do to alleviate and even eliminate the effects of stress. And Dr. Pincus, you were talking earlier about calcium and magnesium and how we need these nutrients in our bodies to fight the effects of stress, and how your CalMax formula can help us in this battle against stress. I'd like to talk for a minute about how the magnesium factors in. I mean, I'm starting to understand about the calcium, but what does magnesium do?
10: Well, we're talking about stress, and we're talking about stress affects the body. And first of all, in order to function at all, your body needs magnesium. It's probably, of all the vitamins I could list, magnesium is probably the most important vitamin on the planet right now.
9: I've not heard a whole lot about magnesium. I mean, why is magnesium so important?
10: There's over 325 biochemical reactions that magnesium is involved with. It's almost like a hormone.
9: Wow.
10: And, for example, with low levels of magnesium, your heart won't beat.
9: Ooh.
10: Very important factor in life.
9: Yeah, right? Yeah, I would say so.
10: Yeah, in fact, let me just read a list of some of the conditions associated with magnesium deficiencies.
9: Okay.
10: You have attention deficit disorder, Alzheimer's, anxiety, asthma, autism, chronic fatigue syndrome, congestive heart disease, constipation, diabetes, fibromyalgia, high blood pressure, insomnia, migraine headaches, multiple sclerosis, muscle cramps, Parkinson's, osteoporosis, and the list just goes on and on and on.
9: And this is associated with a lack of magnesium in the body?
10: Simply a lack of magnesium.
9: Holy cow.
10: So it's nothing to really mess around with. Now what happens is this. You need the magnesium in your body in order for the calcium to be absorbed.
9: Oh, so it's a necessary thing in order to get the first component, which is calcium.
10: That's right. They work in combination with each other. Now, there's many more practical applications of this CalMax formula.
9: Mm-hmm.
10: First of all, like I said, you drink it, so it gets into your system.
8: Okay. And one of the first things we use it for in our clinic is for people who are under a lot of stress and they can't sleep well at night. It works better than anything I've ever seen for people that have trouble sleeping.
9: Really?
8: Because it relaxes your body, and you actually feel the relaxation after you drink the a cup of the CalMax formula.
9: Hmm. Interesting.
8: Now, the other thing that it's really, really good for are people who are in pain.
9: Okay.
8: And I have a whole bunch of stories to tell you and case studies of people actually taking the CalMax formula and getting rid of pain. And this is including arthritic type pain, fibromyalgia, which is a form of arthritis, back pain, muscle spasms, migraine headaches. There's a whole category of areas I'd like to discuss with you.
9: Wow, that's fantastic. Some of those things that you've named seem to be age-related or things that we experience as we grow older. Is there a link there?
8: Yeah, there's a vicious circle that I'd like to discuss. What happens is that when a person has a magnesium deficiency, specifically mm-hmm. magnesium, they don't absorb their foods well. And so they go into what we call malabsorption syndrome,
9: okay.
8: which millions and millions of Americans have. And it's not like you feel sick or, you know, this or that. You might be, over time, just starting to feel more tired and tired and tired.
9: Mm-hmm.
8: And that's just a real gradual over time type of thing. And a lot of people justify that they're getting old and they just need more rest or whatever.
9: Right, that's what I would think.
8: Now what happens is that when you get less absorption, you actually increase the deficiency in your system of magnesium.
9: Wow.
8: And that starts to take the calcium out of the bones. You start getting bone loss. You start getting muscle loss because it also reduces the muscle mass. And pretty soon, before you know it, you are feeling old.
9: Yeah.
8: And your body's actually starting to manifest it.
9: Wow. All due to a simple lack of these nutrients.
8: Calcium, magnesium. Now, let me tell you, and it is simple. The problem in being a doctor and a researcher is how do you get this into the system? The formula that we have, the CalMax formula, is so fantastic because it's in a powdered form. You take hot water and you put it in a cup, take a teaspoon of this powder and mix it in,
9: yeah.
8: and you drink this cup down.
9: That's great. Well,
8: the absorption rate is really incredible because it actually goes right into your bloodstream.
11: 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Calcium's role in cardiovascular health, osteoporosis, diabetes, depression, fatigue. 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
8: And don't forget, Chris, I'm going to give away an extra free bottle of my CalMax formula to the first 100 callers, so it's really important for your listeners to pick up the phone and take advantage of that.
11: Well, thank you for doing that, Dr. Pincus. 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I'll give it to you again. 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Well, if you're just joining us, I've got Dr. Michael Pincus on the phone today, and he's telling us about stress and how important it is to ensure that you've got the proper nutrients in your system, specifically calcium and magnesium, and how much of an impact that has on our overall health. So I guess one of the things that people should really be aware of is, because this isn't an instant thing that triggers you to say, oh, I'm sick, but, you know, instead happens gradually over time, it's very possible that people might not even be aware that there is a deficiency of calcium and magnesium in their body.
8: Well, that's the thing, is that deficiencies are not like, you know, a water main breaking where you have a real noticeable thing. Deficiencies
9: right.
8: are little drips, little leaks here and there. And so what we have is a cumulative effect where a person starts to go downhill just a little bit at a time.
9: Yeah.
8: To the point where they don't realize how bad they've actually gotten before it's too late.
9: Hmm. Dr. Pincus, you had mentioned insomnia. We talked about that a little bit. What about back pain?
8: Calcium magnesium is excellent for back pain because the calcium goes into the muscles.
9: Mm-hmm.
8: The magnesium actually helps the transmitters in the nerve. And when you take this CalMax formula, many times it will calm your back pain.
9: Wow.
8: I know I a couple years ago, I herniated a disc in my back.
9: Mm-hmm.
8: And I was trying everything, and I took out the CalMax formula. And I drank it, and I couldn't believe the difference. Within about a half hour, I was functional again.
9: Hmm.
8: Now, it wasn't completely gone, but I drank it over a 10-day period,
9: yeah.
8: and it completely alleviated the problem.
9: Now, what about heart disease?
8: Well, heart disease is something you have to watch out for, both dietarily and going down the genetic line.
9: Yeah.
8: And if anyone has any history of heart disease, or you've even had bypass surgery, you should be on this CalMax formula. And I can't say that without enough emphasis, because it's something that will completely give you a new lease on life.
9: Isn't that amazing? We had talked about arthritis. What about joint pain?
8: Well, the arthritic joints really respond to this. And I recently gave a can of this to a lady who was suffering from fibromyalgia, where she was having pain in just about every joint in her body.
9: Mm-hmm.
8: It could be in her knee, it could be in her neck, it could be in her elbow. And I gave it to her 1 week, and I saw her the next week, and I swear, Chris, I did not recognize her.
9: Really?
8: Just as a lady that was 64 years old, and the first time I saw her, she looked like she was 84 years old, and the week later, she was bright, she had a beautiful smile, her eyes were gleaming, and I honestly had to ask my wife who this lady was, and sure enough, she was the one who took a week of the formula, the CalMax formula, and she said she got a really good week of sleep for the first time in years.
9: Wow.
8: And that her pain was much better, and she ordered 3 more cans for me.
9: Wow.
8: And she was giving it out to her friends.
9: That's amazing.
8: And when I use this with the professional athletes, I'm a doctor for the U.S. Olympic team, and I had a number of athletes using this before their events so they could sleep well, and they'd wake up and their muscles were in real relaxed shape.
9: Wow. You really wouldn't think that such a small component of your normal diet can make such a profound impact over the way that you feel.
8: Well, see, what's happened, Chris, is that in the last 50 years, the American diet has greatly changed, and the nutrition has greatly changed.
9: Mm-hmm.
8: And add to that the medications. Many people are on blood pressure medications or anti-anxiety drugs or heart medications, and many of these things also block the absorption of calcium and magnesium in the system.
9: Wow.
8: So the very drugs that are treating the conditions that your body is experiencing, because it's deficient in calcium magnesium, it's also blocking further absorption.
9: Isn't that something?
8: So it's really a rat race out
9: there. Yeah, it sounds like it's a vicious circle.
8: It sure is. And what are you going to do? So my formula is, try the things that are simple first.
9: Yeah.
8: You have nothing to lose. This is not going to hurt you. Put it that way.
9: Yeah.
8: You have nothing to lose.
11: 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And folks, this book is packed with vital information about why your calcium needs change with age. Calcium's role in cardiovascular health, osteoporosis, diabetes, depression, fatigue. 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
8: And don't forget, Chris, I'm going to give away an extra free bottle of my CalMax formula to the first 100 callers, so it's really important for your listeners to pick up the phone and take advantage of that.
11: Well, thank you for doing that, Dr. Pincus. 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If you just tuned in, we're talking with Dr. Michael Pincus about stress and the negative effects that everyday stress has on your body, whether it's job stress, financial stress, family stress. Any form of stress takes a serious physical toll on your body. And Dr. Pincus, you were talking about how your CalMax formula can help us in this battle against stress. And I guess this is something everyone should be aware of, whether you're 24 or 94.
8: Well, I've used it for many, many years as a younger person, and now as I'm aging as well, I use this, and it definitely helps me sleep better. Mm-hmm. It helps control the stress of the workaday world, and many people will just be amazed how this actually works. Because our formula has a chemical reaction that occurs before you actually ingest it.
11: Mm-hmm.
8: CalMax is pre-dissolved. It doesn't get lodged in your system. And so what happens is that when people drink the CalMax, it's like an infusion into your body. It's like, whoa, it's like decompressing. And so people who are in pain, they take the CalMax, the calcium magnesium gets into the muscles, and it starts to relax it.
11: Dr. Pincus, you talked earlier about how stress affects your energy, and I'd like you to elaborate a little bit more on that subject, if you would. I mean, does stress really affect our energy levels?
8: Good question, because energy is like the biggest thing right now, like people, chronic fatigue syndrome, PMS, and fibromyalgia. It's like wiping people out. And that's the key to low energy, is a lot of it's caused by pain, feeling old, your joints don't move well. This kind of wipes you out. It drains your energy. And then you get tired and you go to sleep. Guess what? You don't sleep. Now, I'm telling you, like, common scenarios due to a lack of calcium and magnesium in your system. When you have the CalMax, and the first thing that happens, you take it 20 minutes before you go to bed,
11: mm-hmm.
8: you get a good night's sleep. And you wake up feeling refreshed, and your energy comes back.
11: Is CalMax safe? I mean, you're telling us how powerful CalMax is, and I'm just wondering if you can ever take too much, or if it's safe to take if you're already on any supplements or medications.
8: CalMax has never, ever been shown to interact poorly with any medication. Okay, it's 100% natural, it's safe. And, you know, our formula doesn't contain sugar, which is in a lot of calcium products, wheat, soy, gluten, lactose, or anything that people are trying to avoid. CalMax doesn't have any of that. But you see, the point is that if you're a person who's a diabetic, you're on high blood pressure, you've had bypass surgery, guess what? You are deficient. You are deficient in the calcium and magnesium.
11: Dr. Pincus, unfortunately, we're about out of time. Any parting thoughts? I mean, who can really benefit from this?
8: Well, I wish we had more time, because this product, I'll tell you, if you're over the age of 35, mm-hmm. you should definitely be taking the CalMax formula just daily on a preventative basis.
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8: But if you're someone who's more of a senior citizen, or if you're someone who can't sleep well, or you're experiencing a lot of muscle cramps, a lot of aching in your body, this is an absolute. 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
16: Iran issues an ultimatum. I'm Deborah Valentine, Fox News. Iran says they will only agree to a ceasefire if Israel ends its offensive on Lebanon. Fox's Max Gordon reports from Tel Aviv, Israel.
17: Iran's foreign minister saying again that a deal between the U.S. and Iran will only come when fighting ends in Lebanon as well. So far, that hasn't happened, with Israel and Hezbollah again trading fire. Earlier in the week, Israeli troops moved further into Lebanon than they had in over 25 years. Over the past week, the Israeli Defense Force reported striking 650 Hezbollah targets and killing 125 Hezbollah fighters. On Wednesday, Israel and Lebanon agreed to a ceasefire, but Hezbollah, which was not part of the negotiations, has rejected that agreement. Lebanon's president telling CNN that it's unacceptable that Iran is using his country as a bargaining chip in their negotiations with the United States. In Tel Aviv, Max Gordon, Fox News.
16: California Democrat Javier Becerra has advanced to the general election for governor this November. Once the primary count is done, either Republican Steve Hilton or Democrat billionaire Tom Steyer will advance as Becerra's challenger under the state's top two vote-getter system.
13: We're told that L.A. County has about 680,000 ballots remain to be counted. Both mailed in and dropped off ballots come here. Any ballot postmarked by Election Day last Tuesday must be counted. The process, we're told, takes so long in part because each ballot must have its signature verified, and if there's an issue, there's a 10-day period to have it cured. Now, the most recent mail-in ballots that were processed are favoring Democrats, as many analysts suggested they would.
16: Fox's Matt Finn reporting from Los Angeles. Incumbent Democratic L.A. Mayor Karen Bass has advanced to the November general election. Her challenger yet to be called. That's between Republican Spencer Pratt and Democrat Nitya Ramon. 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
19: We still have that problem on I-75. It's 75 northbound, north of Clay, where an accident is on the left shoulder. I-94 eastbound at I-696, another crash reported. And weekend construction on I-75 north and southbound between 7 Mile and McNichols. All lanes are shut down until 5 a.m. Monday morning. And I'm Lorna Stevens for WJR. Traffic and weather first.
20: Scattered showers and thunderstorms will be possible early on this Saturday, then a clearing trend later this afternoon with gusty winds at a high of 86. Tonight, clear the low of 62, and a sunny day tomorrow with a high of 84. From the Weather Channel, I'm meteorologist Jeff Maher on 760 WJR, where Michigan comes to talk.
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23: Glad you're with us today for the Retirement Education Hour. Hi, everyone. I'm Megan Mozak, back in the studio with Kirk Cassidy and Michael Mazarin. Kirk and Michael, they are financial instructors with the Retirement Education Foundation. This show is all about just that, education, helping you become more informed, more educated, bottom line, more confident about your retirement future and what it really takes to plan for a successful retirement. We have a great program lined up for you today. You know, retirement risks, they're not always what you expect. And today we want to explore why some of the biggest retirement challenges stem less from markets and actually more from planning or even your spending behavior, sometimes your financial decision making. And Kirk and Michael, they're going to dive into this. We'll talk about retirement income, underspending. You probably thought I was going to say overspending. 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It's going to be a great show for you. And throughout the program, we want you to be aware that this very program, the Retirement Education Hour, it's more than just a one-hour radio show every week. 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These are like master's level courses. You can find out more at retirementplanningedu.org. We'll tell you more about those courses through the show. Hi, Kirk, Michael. This is a great program. It sounds like we've got more risks to our retirement, and a lot of them originate with us.
0: Yeah, Megan, I think, again, for those of you who have been listening to us for a long time, we are a national charity, and our job is to try to help educate people and prepare people for retirement, the retirement that they've earned and what they can have. And part of that process of education is also helping them find the right teams. How do you do background checks? How do people get paid in our industry? What is motivating their decision? Why these general rules of thumb apply, and help them to find better outcomes, better teams that give them the best outcomes in retirement. And everyone seems to focus on, it's the same story, fear, right? I'm going to outlive my money, inflation, the hard times we face today. I go listen to a radio show 10 years ago. It's the hard times we face today. Go back 20 years ago, the hard times and the uncertainty in the market and the volatility. It is the same story. They sell their services by creating fear. And what we want to tell you guys is many of our listeners, many of the people attending our courses, not only are they not going to outlive their money, our fear for them is they're going to way underspend what they otherwise could be spending. Their mistakes are often allowing fear and anxiety to drive their decisions around when they retire, how much they spend, what they spend. The data is overwhelming to support our argument that you guys are allowing fear, anxiety, and emotions to drive when you retire, what you spend in retirement, what your retirement looks like. And part of that is conditioning. Our industry has conditioned you all, right? It's the same radio show, same TV show, same fears and worries. For generations, we hear the same thing, right? So it's part of that. But part of that is also we as individuals, as we age, cognitively change. And when you compound those things, it creates a lot of fear, emotions-driven decisions that aren't going to produce best outcomes.
1: So I understand why people have this struggle, because for most of their working lives, what they're focused on is growing their wealth. Work, earn, save, invest, grow the money. And they get comfortable with that. It's a pretty straightforward process. They know by the time they're in their 40s, 50s, 60s, people have a pretty darn good handle on how to grow their wealth. They know how to do it. This is a whole different chapter, a whole different book of risks to think about in terms of their fear, their anxiety, outliving money, the markets. 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
1: And again, because those things are so new for people, one of the things the class talks about a lot is trying to teach people what questions to ask. What should you be even evaluating to figure out the next steps for you? Because a lot of people, not only do they not know the answers, they don't even know what questions to ask to find the right answers. And so when they're hearing things on the radio, when they're seeing things on TV, when they're talking to friends and family, they hear all this information and they don't know how to evaluate. Is this good or bad information?
0: 100%, Michael. Here, let me summarize it this way. The biggest risk for you to having the retirement you want is you. You will be the biggest, your fears, anxiety, emotions, and it will be many people in the financial service industry knowing those fears, anxieties, and emotions and leaning into those fears, anxiety, and emotions to have you spend less. Because remember, everyone, the less you spend, the more we make in the financial service industry. There is no motivation for people to convince you to spend more money. And because if they're convincing you to spend more money and managing a retirement plan for you to spend more money, it requires a lot more work. And again, why is someone going to work more to earn less? And that is how the financial service industry is structured. It's the reality of what you're confronted with. So while everyone is worried about outliving their money and market risks, the risks we're going to talk about today are so different that managing market volatility and the market major market events is not the most difficult part of managing a retirement plan. It really isn't. But helping individuals be able to manage their anxiety, emotions, and fears is the biggest risk and the biggest challenge, honestly, for those people in the financial service industry doing it correctly. It requires helping you guys to not, it's a mantra we have in our class. Like, we're going to teach you what a plan looks like, how it's constructed, why it's constructed, how to navigate all the different market risks, life event risks. It's going to teach you all that, but it gives you the tools to be able to let the plan and the math drive your decisions. That's where you got to get to, is to find the right teams where you trust the team that's building the plan and let the math drive your decisions. 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
1: This is the Retirement Education Hour. Glad you're aboard on the show today as we've been talking about retirement risks. And you know what I'm learning? These risks aren't always what we think of. I think, you know, it's really easy to think, oh, it's just about inflation or what the market might do. But there are some risks that live actually with us. And if we can get out in front of some of those, we can really help increase our success rate for retirement. And of course, we're doing this all today here on the Retirement Education Hour, and education's right in the name. It's what it's all about, helping you become more familiar, more confident around some of the big issues you need to be aware of to have that successful retirement that you've worked so very hard for. And of course, Kirk and Michael, they are with the Retirement Education Foundation. It is the foundation's entire goal. 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They're held at major colleges and universities near you, including the University of Michigan, Eastern Michigan University, Michigan State University, Novi and Troy campuses, Oakland University, the University of Missouri, and Columbia College. Of course, locations are always being added. 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And you can find those locations, the dates. Be sure to sign up. These spots go quickly, and we want to see you there. In fact, you'll be able to meet instructors like Kirk and Michael. So sign up today. And I want to get back to our program as we talk about these risks in retirement. There is a risk to income, and this is sometimes a smaller planning risk, but it can have a really big impact down the line. And Kirk and Michael, you say there's really two ways to look at this.
2: Yeah, there's really two camps. So again, this is something we spend a lot of time in. It's one of the reasons it's an 8-hour class, right? So two camps for mistakes regarding income and retirement. It's those who are underestimating what they really need because they're either doing the math wrong on their budget, or they're believing, the industry who says you'll spend less money in retirement, which is not true for the first 10 years of retirement. And all the research tells us that, despite the 78% number they throw out there. So that's one camp. Those who are miscalculating what they really are spending, or thinking they'll be wanting to spend less in retirement. And that is a major problem. And the second camp is people underspending what they could otherwise be spending because of fear and anxiety. And that is probably the most relevant.

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1: This targeted number is substantial. 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
2: They would need roughly $500,000 more. 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And it's because it's not just $10,000 per year of income. It's $10,000 net, but to achieve $10,000 more net, you need to withdraw roughly $12,000 or $13,000 gross.
1: Where's all your money saved? In your retirement accounts.
2: Depending on tax brackets. And then that's $10,000 per year increasing every year for inflation. So it's $10,000 year one, it's $11,000 year two, more and more for inflation over a 30 plus year retirement. So that $10,000 miss on day one compounds to be hundreds of thousands of dollars off.
1: I think people way misjudged. And that's without understanding sequence of returns, market cycles, and everything else that goes on. They miss that number. That second category, Michael, is the one we spent a lot of time talking about in the class. The reality is so many of you listening right now have everything you need to give you the retirement you want, but you're using general rules of thumb. You believe you're going to spend less money in retirement. You're fearful of outliving your money. And as a result, you way, way underspend what you otherwise could be spending. Now, I'm going to throw this to Michael, but I'm going to say this. Any of you listeners have heard us say this for years. The reality is, with a proper team and a proper plan, you guys at 65 years old can have 7, 8, possibly 9% per year withdrawal rates on your investable assets. So just to put that perspective, someone with $2 million, a married couple with $2 million, could have $140,000 to $180,000 a year at 65 years old, significantly more than the industry norms, all the online calculators, the default rules that they're still using from 1994, the 4% rule. All that is nonsense. You guys are way underspending what you otherwise could be spending. Go ahead, Michael.
2: This is what we talked about in the opener about different risks. And this is not a stock market risk. This is a psychology risk. Because people often will tell themselves, well, we don't need to spend more. We can get by on less. And that might be true. But this is a really important example of people allowing fear to dictate their retirement. Because even if they could get by on less, is that the retirement you envision for yourself? Just getting by every single year? And then all of a sudden, when you're in your 80s and 90s, you realize, whoa, wait a minute, we retired with $2 million. Now we're 94, and now there's $3.5 million. When did this happen? How did this happen?
1: And I'm in a 32% tax bracket because I have all these forced RMDs. I'm forced to have $300,000 a year of income between my Social Security, my pensions, and my required minimum distributions. Here's the thing. You know, this is one of the things the class is going to teach. It teaches you to be able to do good math, to understand what your RMDs will look like in your 80s, what's going to be left at the end when you die. And then you have to ask yourself, did you really want to leave that much money at the end? 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
1: And we're back. This is the Retirement Education Hour. Glad you're with us today. We've been talking about retirement risks and probably not the ones you automatically think of. In fact, I'm really excited to get into this next risk because I think it might just blow your mind, especially when you first start hearing about it. We are going to get right back into this topic, but I want to remind you that the Retirement Education Hour, you know, this is about education, and the Retirement Education Foundation, which brings you this show, well, it also brings you an opportunity to go much deeper into these topics in a classroom setting. They offer courses on retirement planning that are really like a master's level class, and these classes are held at major colleges and universities near you. We want to see you there, and they are held at the University of Michigan, Eastern Michigan University, Michigan State University, Novi, and Troy campuses. Oakland University is on that list, and as well as the University of Missouri and Columbia College. So no matter where you're listening today, there is a location near you. You can go to the website to get registered and to find that place, that date that works best for you, and get registered at retirementplanningedu.org. That's retirementplanningedu.org. Okay, I want to talk about this next risk because I think when people hear it, they're going to say, what are you talking about? But this is the risk of underspending. I feel like if I could use maybe a sports analogy, is this kind of like an unforced error? This is something we do. This is not like a force that's out there externally against us. We just make a mistake on how we look at spending early in retirement.
2: Megan, that was brilliant. That's great. And we're going to start using that. This is most definitely an unforced error and typically driven by two things. People's fear and anxiety of outliving their money, and they'd rather be safe than sorry. And the financial service industry just leaning into this fear because the less you spend, the more they make, right? So there's no incentive to convince you to spend more. And I know we tackled this a little bit in the last segment and we just ran out of time. So what we want to talk about is set aside the 40 years plus years you've been working, the 90,000 hours, you've earned the right to have the retirement that is possible with what you've been able to save. You've earned that right. And so many people, unfortunately, just don't benefit from the compromise and the sweat and the hard work and all the good decisions they've made throughout their lives. They don't get to benefit and utilize those as they should. And it's all fear. It's all fear and anxiety, especially as they age and cognitively things begin to change. We say it all the time. Old people aren't cheap. They're scared. And here is the unfortunate, unintended consequences of underspending when you're young. Well, one is obvious, is you're going to work longer. You're going to work longer not knowing that you could have retired sooner because you could spend more. So that's an easy one. So you're going to work longer, shrinking the potential time you get to enjoy your retirement years. Less obvious, the tax implications of spending less early in retirement results in massive tax bills in your late 70s and 80s because of forced RMDs. People constantly miscalculate what this will look like. Take a 60-year-old with $1 million in an IRA. It will double. It will more than double if the market just performed like it has over the last 30 years. So by the time they're 70, that million turns into 2 million. By the time they're 80, that's 4 million. That's based upon a 7% growth rate. So we're talking about $2, $3, $4 million of that we're going to be forced to take RMDs. That is $100,000 to $200,000 a year of forced required minimum distributions, plus Social Security, plus your pension. You're in a massively high tax bracket with all this forced income that you'll never spend in your late 70s and 80s, Michaels. That is a totally unforced error.
3: And that's after living in your 60s, working longer than you had to and or retiring in your 60s and not spending and doing the things you wanted to do when you were healthiest.
2: Yes.
3: That error then gets compounded. If someone's married, that error is then compounded when a spouse passes away. This is survivorship risk. We talk about this a lot in the class. Survivorship risk is one of the most important things to think through if someone's a married couple in retirement, because the reality is when that first spouse passes, we lose Social Security income, but despite having less Social Security income, taxes go up because the surviving spouse goes from a married filing joint tax filer to a single filing tax filer. So now we worked longer, we spent less in our 60s, we had all this forced taxable income in our 70s and 80s. Then one spouse passes away, taxes get even worse. All of this because they underspent in their 60s.
2: Because of fear and anxiety and because the industry, no one has pushed you and you didn't have the courage, if you stumbled into the right teams, to let them build a comprehensive plan to spend. Like if anyone's showing you a 4% rule, run. You could do that. You don't need anyone to do that. That's not hard to do. What you should be looking for in your 60s is someone that's going to produce you a plan that allows you to take 6, 7, 8, 9% per year withdrawal rates. Michael, this is finding a team that is going to work harder to risk mitigate so they can spend more money is not easy. And it's one of the purposes of our charity and why the class is 8 hours long.
3: It's also really important to find a team that's going to push you psychologically. Yes. Because a lot of people, if they've done a great job saving and they can produce what they need or what they want from an income perspective with just 4% of their portfolio, they say, well, I don't need more. And a lot of the industry, when they hear that from a client, they go, cha-ching, awesome. This person's not going to bother us for more. We can get them by in a 4% rule and we'll do great as a firm forever. But what they should be doing is pushing that person to say, listen, I know you don't need more. But the reality is you can have more, and is leaving a huge legacy when you're gone a priority for you. If it's not, then you should be spending more money. When we say spending can be spending it on yourself, gifting it to friends, family, or donating to charity. Do something with that cash flow. Just because you don't need more doesn't mean you should leave it all for a tax bomb when you're in your 70s and 80s.
2: Or leave so much money to the next generation that you could have enjoyed and gave like a living legacy. It's a lot of solutions, but the question is simple. One of the red flags is someone says to you, what do you need in retirement? Run. 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
1: 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We've been talking today about risks in retirement. These are some of the lesser known risks, and there is one for retirees who have done a very good job saving for retirement, because things change for those more affluent retirees, don't they?
2: They do, Megan. So I want to be careful, right? So there's really two camps. I want to talk about the affluent first, but then I want to talk about some of the variables for the less affluent that might give them more flexibility than they might think. All right. So let's start with the more affluent. There is no reason any of you need to follow the 4% rule. In fact, most of you don't need to follow a 5% or a 6%. Most of you should be able to take distributions 7, 8, 9, maybe even 10% per year. Partially because when you have someone with $3, $4, $5+ million, take that person with $3 million. They have a lot more runway to have a controlled spend down of their principal, as long as someone has built a comprehensive plan that have risk mitigated against the 8 major market events, blah, blah, blah, long-term care events, tax liabilities, the first a spouse dying early, making some assumptions now that you have a comprehensive plan that is mitigating these risks. The affluent has more runway to have a controlled spend down of their principal, allowing them to spend a lot greater percentage of their wealth than any general rule of thumb that can apply, Michael.
3: And this is, again, we mentioned earlier, a lot of people, when they retire, they're not targeting to leave the amount of wealth left when they're gone versus when they retire. So if someone retires with $3 million, a lot of people don't intend to leave $3 million when they're gone. So that means that they have a larger runway, like Kirk, you mentioned, where they can burn that principal in a controlled fashion as income. That's the piece that I think people, it sounds obvious when you say it out loud, but the piece that people tend to forget, I think, all the time is the whole game of retirement. You're converting these assets that you built your entire life into income. Cash flow, cash flow, cash flow. That is the whole retirement game. Cash flow and taxes, cash flow and taxes. And people, to your point, who've done a better job saving for retirement, which I think it's important to mention, the average retiree has about $250,000 saved for retirement.
2: That's it.
3: So people, all of the time,
2: 40% of retirees only have Social Security. That Correct. Blows people away. Go ahead.
3: Correct. Sorry. We have people at the class all the time with $1, $3, $5+ million saved, and they assume they're average.
2: Nope.
3: And they're not. And they're still following, unfortunately, those average rules of thumb that are going to severely fail them in retirement.
2: You know how we know this? This is fact. I know, especially the more affluent they are, they tend to have a greater financial literacy, sometimes overconfidence around their finances and money because they've done a great job. But I hope you guys recognize doing a great job of saving, and I would even challenge whether you did a great job of investing, but we can leave that for another day, is very different than as you are aging and cognitively things are changing, having the courage to spend the money and do it efficiently, effectively, and risk mitigate it. It is, I don't care how smart you are, that is a specialty. And it is a specialty of not many people in the country that just do that and do that well. I just want to tell the affluent, I know you're smart with money and finances, investing. I got it. I'm telling you, this is a whole different challenge that you have never done. This will be the first time you've ever done it. And you want to find someone that's done it thousands and thousands of time. We as a charity have done it thousands and thousands and thousands and tens of thousands of times. That's why we teach you how to do it, what to look for, what questions to ask. It's fear. When I tell you affluent people that Michael made a comment, it's common sense. You have more runway, you can spend down principal, but you don't. You don't. Fear beats you. The data tells us, we know the facts, that 80% of you listening right now will die with the same amount of wealth that you have or more the day that you retired. Let me state it again. The amount of money you have when you retire, the day you die, you'll have the same or more money at the point of death. 80% of you will. That is the data. So despite you knowing Something is preventing you from spending it, whether it's you're finding the wrong teams, fear, courage, whatever it is, you aren't spending it. Now, Michael, I want to pivot for a minute. I want to pivot again, those general rules of thumb for people, let's say under $1 million, don't always apply either, right? There is nuance here. So those people with less than $1 million, their desired income in retirement, their lifestyle often is less than the affluent. The question is, what percentage of your income is coming from sources that are insured and guaranteed? Like, we'll argue Social Security. We can argue that, but we're going to say today, Social Security and your pensions. What percentage of your money is coming from those things? And if that is a large percentage of your targeted income in retirement, you have the freedom to you take a lot larger than a 4% withdrawal rate. We see people with less than $1 million taking 10% withdrawal rates, 11% withdrawal rates. I want to be very clear. That only happens when a larger percentage of their money is coming from Social Security and pensions. But again, this isn't a reason why we see people die with the same amount of wealth they retired with.
3: Especially that case where someone says, I spend $80,000 a year and their Social Security and pensions are $80,000 a year and they never dip into their portfolio. And we tell them, okay, why? So that means you are definitionally going to be leaving a lot of wealth when you're gone. And they say, well, that's not my intention. I'm not trying to do that. We know. So go spend that money instead.
2: You could spend a lot. In that scenario that you described, they could spend a lot. So if they had, let's say they had $700,000. Michael, you're talking about, I mean, an extra 40 grand a year? It's 50, maybe $60,000 a year out of the investable assets plus the 80,000 of Social Security pensions. 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
1: 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We've been talking about retirement risk. These are some of the ones that fly under the radar, but they're no less impactful to your retirement. And there is one that, well, I'm going to tell you, Kirk and Michael, I've heard this underlying theme through our whole show, and this is really about fear and how fear can become a financial risk. How so?
2: So, Megan, I'm glad you said it has been the theme of the show. It's a theme of many, many of our shows. It's hard. I mean, Donald Rumsfeld had a famous quote, "The known knowns, the known unknowns, and then the unknown unknowns." And for many people, especially men in this age group within 10 years of retirement through retirement, when it comes to their finances and their relationship with money and their emotions around their finances and money and retirement, this is a massive unknown unknown. And I know we know who listens to our show. We know who's attending our courses. We know that this tends to be a more affluent, highly educated. A lot of you guys are 1 to 10 million. Some of you are $10 to $20 million. I mean, these are really smart people who have made really good financial decisions throughout their life. But there is so much unknown unknowns that I hope that you can hear from a national charity who's just trying to provide 8 hours of education to help you manage these fears and anxieties. This is how committed we are. Dr. Paul Mettler, who is a clinical psychologist who was fellowship trained at Northwestern University on geropsychology, the aging process, is literally a massive contributor to the charity and its content and what we teach and how we teach it and how we message it. It is such a behavior has such an influence on your financial decisions in retirement and the challenge that people just won't acknowledge. Even if you're insightful now and you admit that you have anxiety about outliving your money or the what ifs and all, if you can admit those things, you're ahead of the game right now. But as you age, I promise you, the data tells us in your 60s, almost 15% of you will have measurable cognitive decline. In your 70s, it's 35 to 40% of you will have measurable cognitive decline. In your 80s, it's over 70% of you will have measurable cognitive decline. As a result, when cognitively things change, you will have more fear. Therefore, spend less, make bad decisions, make bad investment decisions, bad spending decisions, bad everything decisions, because fear is driving this. When what should drive it, Michael, is math, a plan. But Michael, math and a plan, which we'll talk about next segment. What is a plan? What is the math? A math and a plan to get that, you're going to have enough courage and trust in yourself to find the right teams to get that out. And that's the purpose of the class, is literally to give you the courage to know the questions to ask, what to look for, to find the right teams, Michael.
3: That's what I think is so hard. And you mentioned about being insightful. One of the things that I really have come to admire from certain people is people who can be insightful and be honest with themselves and say, yes, I am anxious. I am nervous. And as opposed to saying, no, I'm not anxious. I'm not nervous. I make all my decisions based on the math, but really deep down, they are anxious and nervous, but they can't acknowledge it or they're not even aware of it. Because a lot of people, especially, we tease the engineers good naturedly. We love our engineers, but
2: that's the biggest cohort that attend our courses, by the way, is the engineers, just to be clear. So when we tease you, we recognize we're very familiar with your personalities and I know you think the math is driving the decisions. They're not.
3: And the problem is
2: not towards retirement.
3: They're doing math but they're doing the wrong math. They're doing math of, okay, well, what happens if Social Security goes away entirely and we have hyperinflation and the market falls 50%? Then what's the math? Okay, that is technically a math problem, but that is a wildly fear-driven math problem that is not going to do anyone any justice in retirement.
2: No, it's not the right math. Like, you can mitigate all of those things you just said, you can mitigate against. And you should expect 6 to 8 major market events. That is going to occur in retirement, Michael. We know that. What you need, and this is part of the problem, is a lot of these very successful engineer, executives, CPAs, attorneys, all the lists that we constantly name, those are the people that, you know, and there's a demo in terms of net worth. It's right. You know, it's like, it's if you're between one and this dollar amount, they tend to think they can do this themselves. If they exceed a certain dollar amount, they know they need a team. So there's this cohort of people that our class is really directed towards, trying to give you the numbers so you recognize, A, no, I'm not going to be able to do this myself as I'm aging. B, how do I know if someone's really doing the right math and doing what they should to produce the best outcomes for me? How do I know that? And then C, give you the courage to do something, to find your team. Most of you watching right now do not have a retirement plan, or listening right now do not. I can promise you, you don't. 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
1: And we're back. This is the Retirement Education Hour. Megan Mozak here with financial instructors Kirk Cassidy and Michael Mazurant. We sure are glad you're along for the ride today as we talk about retirement risks. These are the ones you probably don't list off right off the top of your head, right? Like inflation, healthcare costs, taxes, the market, geopolitical concerns. There's no lack of those. These are the ones that are a little more sneaky. But the good news is we've got Kirk Cassidy and Michael Mazurant here. They're shining a light on those to help you avoid these risks that could do some damage to your retirement if you don't know about them. So we're going to continue that conversation here, but I do want to just pause for a moment to make sure you have all the information you need to attend the courses we've been telling you about. 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Kirk and Michael, as we talk through these risks, I know there's an antidote, isn't there?
2: Well, yes, there is. And it's the same one we do every show. It's around the plan. But I want to, you're going to be, Michael's going to laugh, because I'm going to actually quote Donald Rumsfeld twice in the same show. The last segment, I talked about the famous known knowns, the known unknowns, and the unknown unknowns quote from Donald Rumsfeld. Like the healthcare, the market risk, the healthcare risk, the inflation risk, the long-term care risk, these are known knowns, right? People know these risks. These are not unknowns. And I think most people believe that a plan will address those known knowns. Let me tell you the unknown unknown in this equation is what a true retirement plan is. Retirement planning isn't a pass-fail. And this is a famous Michael quote. Honestly, you started this years ago. Retirement isn't pass-fail. A retirement plan isn't pass-fail, but you all treat retirement, whether you're doing your own planning or our industry treats retirement, as literally pass-fail. And we don't believe any of you should be satisfied with a C retirement. A 4% rule is a C retirement. You're passing because you're not going to outlive your money, but you are not having the amount of income you can have. You aren't optimizing to pay the least amount of taxes over your lifetime. And it's not just a total least amount of taxes over your lifetime. We're talking about the net present value, total tax bill over your lifetime. There are so many unknowns that you guys don't, the general public does not understand on what drives an effective retirement plan. How do I manage sequence of returns risk? Where do I take income from when the market's up versus where I take money from when the market's down? That's going to drive your real return. If you do this effectively, is what's going to drive your ability to take 7, 8, 9% withdrawal rates. When dollars do I spend? When do I Roth convert? Should I Roth convert? How much to Roth convert? When do I take Social Security, which is a tax problem? There's no online calculator that gives you the answer. In the problem, you all are accepting pass fails. Our class, the antidote, our class not only is going to teach you what a real retirement plan looks like, it's going to teach you the math that drives the best possible outcomes that you guys have not heard yet. I promise you haven't heard yet. You don't understand truly how to manage sequence of returns risk, where to take money from, pivot accounts, how to protect the surviving spouse and early death, how to mitigate all these risks. And once you understand the right questions to be asking and the right type of plan to look for, this is what will manage your fear and give you the courage to go find the right teams to build you this plan so that you can have the best retirement possible. That's what's going to drive it, Michael.
3: I think what's hard for people, and I don't blame them. I'm not blaming the U.S. consumer. I'm blaming the industry. The Absolutely. Industry intentionally will try to obfuscate what a plan should look like. So people say, I have a plan, and they hold up their dial plan. Their red dial, yellow dial, green dial
2: the
3: plan.
2: Probability of outliving their money.
3: Yeah. Or they'll hold up their one-page tax analysis that they got from somewhere. It says to fill my brackets for the next 12 years. Those are not plans. Like Kirk mentioned, a plan should be telling someone if the market is up or down, where is money coming from? What tax bracket will you be in 14 years? What happens if one spouse passes away? Where is long-term care coming from? What happens if there's a healthcare event that requires a pivot to be taking place in your plan? Those nonsense dial calculators and those one-page tax analyses are not going to factor those things in.
2: Translation, eMoney, Money Guy Pro, Right Capital, those are not true comprehensive retirement plans. They're just not. This is the challenge, Michael. The general public will get intimidated by a comprehensive plan. And when they don't understand something, it creates anxiety. And the response to anxiety is fight or flight. So they escape. They find excuses not to do something. The entire purpose of this class is to give you the knowledge, the information, so you don't go escape, that you actually not only find the right team, but then you allow that right team to be the surgeon and do the work. but you have to find the right team, Michael. It is so critical. You're not going to like this. There's nothing simple about a retirement plan. A retirement plan with professionals. Now, I say professionals. This is CPAs, attorneys, wealth managers, CFPs. Collaborating should take 40 to 50 hours of iterations between all of them, running hundreds of scenarios to create the best possible outcome in retirement for you. 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I hope to see you at the class.
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10: Reassurances to the nation's farmers. I'm Pam Pusso, Fox News. President Trump says the conflict with Iran is largely finished. He emphasized that message during a roundtable with farmers in Wisconsin yesterday, with the midterm elections just months away.
11: The midterms are coming up, and I hope you people are really spiritized, because we're at a point, we're going to come out of Iran very quickly, and it's going to be very strong one way or the other, whether it's a piece of paper or the very tough way, okay? The very tough way is maybe the easier way.
10: The president promised farmers that fertilizer and energy prices will go down when the conflict comes to an end. An impressive jobs report didn't go over well on Wall Street. 172,000 new jobs were added to the U.S. economy last month, beating expectations. Fox's Edward Lawrence has more.
12: If you look at the average over the past 3 months, the economy's actually created 188,000 jobs per month. That's an accelerating number of job creation. Now, when you look back at the revisions for March and April, you can see that both of them have been revised up a total of 93,000 jobs. And the revisions indicate two things. One, artificial intelligence so far has not taken jobs away from the economy like some people thought. And two, the large-scale deportations have not affected job growth. Construction jobs created 17,000, manufacturing, turning around the losses, up 7,000 jobs. However, the down 695 points.
10: Americans remain frustrated by rising costs, particularly food and fuel. Health officials in the West Bank say Israeli forces have killed a 7-month-old baby. The infant was killed after Israeli forces allegedly fired on a car last night. Israel says the vehicle was shot out because it appeared to be accelerating toward Israeli soldiers. 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
13: On I-75 northbound at M8, the Davison, we still have that accident reported on the shoulder. It's not really causing a big problem, but be cautious of it just the same. And weekend construction shutting down I-75. I-75 between McNichols and 7 Mile Road, north and southbound. All lanes are closed until Monday morning at 5 a.m. And I'm Lorna Stevens, WJR, traffic and weather first.
14: If you're going to be heading out early on this Saturday, you may run into a few scattered showers and thunderstorms, then clearing later today with gusty winds at a high of 86, down to 62 with a clear sky tonight and sunny tomorrow with a high of 84. From the Weather Channel, I'm Jeff Maurer on 760 WJR, where Michigan comes to talk.
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18: Welcome back to Autotown. I'm Jamie Butters. My guest riding shotgun today is Elizabeth Creer. Elizabeth, thanks for joining me.
19: My pleasure to be here.
18: Well, I appreciate you coming to Detroit and the Fisher Building for this recording. When you're only about a week or so away from the management briefing seminars, your organization's biggest event of the year, what's the buzz this year?
19: Well, the buzz is this is the second year that we've moved the event from Traverse City to the Detroit metro area. We're going to start on June 15th at the American Center for Mobility. The reason we picked that venue is it's an opportunity to have some real driving experiences and look at demos. We're going to have the opportunity.
18: This is like the, I'm sorry to interrupt, but this is like a fake city or city streets to simulate driving in a city without, you know, pedestrians that can get hurt or things like that.
19: Where absolutely.
18: A lot of autonomous vehicle testing takes place and things
19: yes.
18: like that.
19: Yes, you'll be able to see, you know, some autonomous vehicle testing with these enormous semi-trucks. It's one of the biggest places in the country where that's happening. But for our event, you will be able to ride in a BYD Seagull, a Xiaoming SU7. We're going to have a display of the BYD Shark, that pickup truck that I know we're going to be talking about
18: one
19: trucks later.
18: Yeah.
19: That's right. We'll have some autonomous demonstrations, some really cool in-vehicle experiences. From a content standpoint, in the morning, we'll have a policy summit, and then in the afternoon, we'll end it with an economic exchange, a really nice cocktail hour with some food trucks, so not to be missed on Monday. Tuesday, main stage management briefing seminars, and this is at the Marriott Eagle Crest. Mm-hmm. And what's different this year is we are going to ground every topic with our research data. My researchers will start each topic with the key takeaways of what we're researching, and then we will bring on those voices, those expert voices, leaders from within the industry, autos, suppliers, etc.
18: So great to have that level setting data, right? So maybe if somebody was inclined to cherry pick some numbers, you know, cars already out there, so okay, here's the main numbers you need to know in the audience.
19: Absolutely. And one of the topics that I'm most excited about, because it's so relevant and timely, is having Flavio Volpe and Paul McCarthy representing APMA and MEMA. I mean, essentially, these gentlemen represent all of the top automotive suppliers in the United States and Canada. And it's so timely, because come July, those USMCA discussions are going to start. And it's critically important for the automotive industry.
18: Yeah. Well, and that's, you know, USMCA is such a big topic for the industry. I think one of the biggest topics of the year. The talks officially start July 1st, but we know some early meetings have been taking place. There have been some leaks of the U.S. proposals that have come out through our colleagues at Reuters and the Wall Street Journal. The U.S. is seeking 50% U.S. content and as much as 82% mm-hmm. North America content to be USMCA compliant. Obviously, these are opening positions, but definitely those are the kinds of things on the table, maybe in exchange for lowering the tariff mm-hmm. on the non-U.S. Content of USMCA compliant vehicles and components. Boy, there's a lot of details, even just for a journalist to keep track of.
19: Well, there's so many interconnected details. And so you mentioned some of what's on the table, but the type of data that we're going to kind of level set and ground with, you know, number one, consumer sentiment, all-time low, lowest since COVID coming out of U of M. Number two, the impact of tariffs, right? It was about 1.5% a year and a half ago, now 18%. But guess what? Those tariffs are not yet being fully put on the consumer. The automakers and the dealers have been able to absorb it. But why? Well, I can tell you it's because of margin preservation from the chip shortage 2 years ago. So we're going to be talking about things like that. Most importantly, though, vehicles are $15,000 more expensive than they were 10 years ago, but they're also bigger. They're heavier. They're higher feature content. Mm-hmm. Consumers are buying vehicles that have really high packages. And it speaks to a little bit of the K-shaped economy, which is also very critical to these discussions.
18: Yeah, we've seen that in the news just this week. It's been remarkable to see auto sales back above 16 million, mm-hmm. 60 million seasonally adjusted annualized rate, the SAR pace. And, you know, it's been the strongest month of the year, even as it's the, you know, third month now with gasoline prices mm-hmm. well into the $4.
19: Mm-hmm. Yeah, and I think some of the downturn in sales was because last year consumers tried to get ahead of the tariffs. Mm-hmm. So again, back to these tariffs have a tremendous impact. I wanted to mention about that K-shaped economy because it also ties to sales. We look at the highest 20% of the income bracket. And 5 years ago, that accounted for 40% of new vehicle sales. And today, that same 20% bracket accounts for 55% of sales. So we're really seeing a shift in what consumers are buying.
18: Skewed even more to that top quintile. Thanks, Elizabeth. We're going to take a short break, and then when we come back, we're going to stop at the coffee shop for a visit with Brian Nesbitt, head of design for General Motors and the honorary chairman of this year's Eyes on Design events. You won't want to miss it.
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18: Welcome back to Autotown. I'm Jamie Butters. My guest riding shotgun today is Elizabeth Creer. Elizabeth, thanks for joining me.
19: My pleasure to be here.
18: Well, I appreciate you coming to Detroit and the Fisher Building for this recording when you're only about a week or so away from the Management Briefing Seminars, your organization's biggest event of the year. What's the buzz this year?
19: Well, the buzz is this is the second year that we've moved the event from Traverse City to the Detroit metro area. We're going to start on June 15th at the American Center for Mobility. The reason we picked that venue is it's an opportunity to have some real driving experiences and look at demos. We're going to have the opportunity.
18: This is like, I'm sorry to interrupt, but this is like a fake city or city streets to simulate driving in a city without, you know, pedestrians that can get hurt or things like that.
19: Where absolutely.
18: A lot of autonomous vehicle testing takes place and things
19: yes.
18: like that.
19: Yes, you'll be able to see, you know, some autonomous vehicle testing with these enormous semi-trucks. It's one of the biggest places in the country where that's happening. But for our event, you will be able to ride in a BYD Seagull, a Xiaoming SU7. We're going to have a display of the BYD Shark, that pickup truck that I know we're going to be talking about
18: one
19: trucks later.
18: Yeah.
19: That's right. We'll have some autonomous demonstrations, some really cool in-vehicle experiences. From a content standpoint, in the morning, we'll have a policy summit, and then in the afternoon, we'll end it with an economic exchange, a really nice cocktail hour with some food trucks, so not to be missed on Monday. Tuesday, main stage management briefing seminars, and this is at the Marriott Eagle Crest. Mm-hmm. And what's different this year is we are going to ground every topic with our research data. My researchers will start each topic with the key takeaways of what we're researching, and then we will bring on those voices, those expert voices, leaders from within the industry, autos, suppliers, etc.
18: So great to have that level setting data, right? So maybe if somebody was inclined to cherry pick some numbers, you know, cars already out there, so okay, here's the main numbers you need to know in the audience.
19: Absolutely. And one of the topics that I'm most excited about, because it's so relevant and timely, is having Flavio Volpe and Paul McCarthy representing APMA and MEMA. I mean, essentially, these gentlemen represent all of the top automotive suppliers in the United States and Canada. And it's so timely because come July, those USMCA discussions are going to start. And it's critically important for the automotive industry.
18: Yeah. Well, and that's, you know, USMCA is such a big topic for the industry. I think one of the biggest topics of the year. The talks officially start July 1st, but we know some early meetings have been taking place. There have been some leaks of the U.S. proposals that have come out through our colleagues at Reuters and the Wall Street Journal. The U.S. is seeking 50%.

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1: Vehicles are $15,000 more expensive than they were 10 years ago, but they're also bigger. They're heavier. They're higher feature content. Mm-hmm. Consumers are buying vehicles that have really high packages. And it speaks to a little bit of the K-shaped economy, which is also very critical to these discussions.
2: Yeah, we've seen that in the news just this week. It's been remarkable to see auto sales back above 16 million, mm-hmm. 60 million seasonally adjusted annualized rate, the SAR pace. And, you know, it's been the strongest month of the year, even as it's the, you know, third month now with gasoline prices mm-hmm. well into the $4.
1: Mm-hmm. Yeah, and I think some of the downturn in sales was because last year consumers tried to get ahead of the tariffs. Mm-hmm. So again, back to these tariffs have a tremendous impact. I wanted to mention about that K-shaped economy because it also ties to sales. We look at the highest 20% of the income bracket. And 5 years ago, that accounted for 40% of new vehicle sales. And today, that same 20% bracket accounts for 55% of wow. sales. So we're really seeing a shift in what consumers are buying.
2: Skewed even more to that top quintile. Thanks, Elizabeth. We're going to take a short break, and then when we come back, we're going to stop at the coffee shop for a visit with Brian Nesbitt, head of design for General Motors and the honorary chairman of this year's Eyes on Design events. You won't want to miss it.
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3: Welcome back to Autotown. I'm Jamie Butters with Elizabeth Creer. We're stopping at the virtual coffee shop here with Brian Nesbitt, Vice President of Global Design for General Motors, only the eighth person in history to lead GM's design teams, and he's also the honorary chairman of the Eyes on Design event around Father's Day weekend. Brian, welcome to Autotown.
4: Thank you, Jamie. Nice to be here.
3: So you've been in charge of global design at General Motors for almost a year. And in that short time, it seems like you've really evolved the role of the design function. You created a user interface team. Is that about addressing all the functions and computer screens and controls in modern cars?
4: It is, and it even goes beyond that. You know, what we're really looking at is how to provide the best total experience for the customer. And that goes from the very beginning when I'm searching for a vehicle, what my website experience is, and what the pain points and are there opportunities to improve that experience. And then that hopefully leads to a test drive, and what is that demo experience, and then ultimately a transaction experience, a delivery experience, and then I start spending real time with the vehicle. I download the app, and what's my app experience? And so to thread all that together, you really have to look much more holistically at all those touch points, and much of that comes into interface design. So we've expanded our team. We have an interface design team in Austin. We have another team up in Palo Alto, and then of course here in Warren in Detroit. So it's a big part of delivering on what we want to bring to the customer. And it's all those, you know, things that you experience during the day, how I sync my phone, how I change my playlist, how I change my source, how I find a charging station. All of those things need to be the best experience possible for the customer. And that's what we want to manage holistically.
3: Yeah, that is new territory for design, I would think. I mean, sometimes there's been obviously always some influence over maybe dealership design and motifs, but this is a lot more into the weeds.
4: Yeah. And this is as you imagine, especially as the tech keeps increasing as far as enabling the vehicle to do more, then what's the best combination? What can I do at speed versus statically? What are the things I can accomplish in those different kinds of use cases and conditions? And there's a lot of great use cases out there, and we want to figure out how to really comprehend as many as possible.
3: So the other thing I want to ask about, another kind of addition that is similar, and I think taking that design thinking really throughout the company, and that is, correct me if I get this wrong, but the foundations design team.
4: yes.
3: What's up with that?
4: So foundations is really a big part of underpinning, let's say, our whole system of UI. We're basically white papering our whole interface experience. And so you need to build kind of what we like to call internally these Lego blocks to do that. And then different pieces of the business then use those Lego blocks in different ways. And that gets into every part of the business. If I'm doing physical signage at a site or, to your point, at a dealership interface, like a physical store, or some type of even marketing activation, all of those things need standards built around them. And to really provide the right foundation, and that's why we call that Space Foundation and that team, is we build all those building blocks. We create all those Lego pieces that, importantly, are coded in a way that seamlessly interact between the different formats, between maybe an app, then maybe a display in a vehicle, and also maybe on, let's say, a laptop if I'm doing a web search. So all of these things have to integrate relative to managing them efficiently. And when you want them to integrate that way, you have to basically build the system to do that. And that becomes what we call a foundational layer that then you can layer on top of.
3: Really cool stuff. I don't want to forget to talk about vehicles. You do still work on those, right?
4: It's all about the vehicle. It's always about the vehicle. So it's all about, you know, creating kind of the most compelling proposition for the customer. But we've got, you know, very complicated types of lives, and trying to complement all those different scenarios to make things easier for people is a big part of that enabling.
5: You know, speaking of the vehicle, we are in such a competitive space right now globally, right? We're all hearing about how, you know, China has so many new automakers and really incredible designs. And one of the things we've been studying is the complexity, and the one of the ways that China has been able to go so fast with their design is using common parts. And we know this is not new to us. We know engineers and designers have been working together for years trying to design around common parts for efficiency. But I am curious, because in my experience, oftentimes design won over engineering. And I'm curious if you're seeing a bit of a shift now with some of the affordability issues at play in competitiveness.
4: Well, I think to your point, Elizabeth, efficiency is a huge value regardless of the discipline, regardless of the function. And so everybody's trying to achieve better efficiency, and really, you know, how quickly can we bring new ideas and features that we think have value to the market? And that's looking at everything we do, whether it be the transaction itself, whether it be the delivery, whether it be the build of the vehicle. I think if we talk about common components, you know, the big thing we want to enable is the ultimate experience. What's my entry egress in the vehicle? How do I interface with that vehicle once I'm in that vehicle? How do I interface that vehicle remotely or through an app? So all of those, as we comprehend all of those things, efficiency is kind of an underlying criteria regardless of what it is. And that wants to unlock different kinds of values relative to the customer. It really depends on the vehicle, the form factor, the type of segment, and the brand, because ultimately each brand has to deliver a promise. What is that brand's point of view? What is its proposition to the marketplace? And then we look at kind of ways to kind of deliver on those promises so that it meets that customer expectation. I think what we find in certainly the East is they found certain efficiencies in certain areas, and there's great learnings there. We've got a great team over, and we've got large teams in Korea and also in China, as we work with our partners over there. And there's great learnings back and forth about how we look at, looking at even, for instance, their own user interfaces. But we have to remember that each culture has a little bit different value system. And just like full-size trucks are pretty much indigenous to the U.S. market, maybe just slightly a few others, but it's really the core is here. Culturally, they really don't live anywhere else. There's not a value there anywhere else. And it's very similar relative to the types of propositions that are happening in China.
3: You mentioned full-size pickups, and I know you just opened a new studio in California, and you had a Hummer concept out there, and you've done some, your team's done the trio of Corvette concepts, but I have to think that you're up to your eyeballs in full-size pickup ideas these days.
4: So, I mean, what's exciting is, you know, the market keeps expanding, and there's new and new ideas, and that's exactly right. We had a great opportunity. We had a grand opening for our Pasadena studio. It's a 7-acre site. It's really a campus with three different buildings, a dedicated shop, a dedicated design studio, and an annex. And it was a chance for us to really kind of share, you know, what type of activity, what type of work, and what type of advanced projects as we look kind of two seasons out, even three seasons out into the future, about different types of form factors, how will autonomy influence those form factors, different types of studies like that. And certainly the HXs were an exciting study. And one of the important things about them is that it was a joint study between advanced engineering, advanced manufacturing, advanced design, and looking at different ways we could construct a vehicle in a unique way. And so we spent a lot of time studying what we call FlexFab, which is a basically if I take it's a bit like patterns within clothing design, where I design a specific pattern and then I can fold it and mend it in different ways to create a surface. And there's some efficiencies in how they interlock and how we can create them by laser cutting those patterns and then folding them. And so there was it's a great study in what we would call internally a proof of concept of how those things can materialize at the customer level.
3: Brian, before I let you go, I want to make sure we mention the Eyes on Design events. Proceeds from the Eyes on Design benefit the Detroit Institute of Ophthalmology, which supports the blind and visually impaired. The big thing is the car show on Father's Day, Sunday, June 21st from 10 to 4 at the Ford House in Grosse Pointe Shores. Brian, what can folks expect to see out there?
4: Yeah, I love this event because it celebrates design first. It's really, you know, vehicles, you know, they're amazing complex machines, as I was mentioned. But they, you know, they become iconic, they become cultural artifacts, they become kind of reflections of the past, different eras of what was happening in those eras, and the vehicles capture those eras very distinctly. So it's a great way to see that all at once. It's a beautiful venue out on the water, on the peninsula there at the Ford House, and it does land on Father's Day, so it becomes a nice morning for everyone. And we just really enjoy that event quite a bit because its focus is about kind of how things are created and celebrating how those things are created.
3: Great. Brian Nesbitt is Vice President of Global Design for General Motors and Honorary Chairman of Eyes on Design. Thanks so much for joining us. I look forward to having you back again in Autotown.
4: Thanks so much for having me, Jamie. And Alyssa, thanks so much.
5: Thank you.
3: Everyone else, stick around. We're going to browse the dealership lot and visit the town hall after the break.
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3: 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I'm Jamie Butters. 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
9: Good to be here, Jamie.
3: I want to talk about the Ram 1500. I recently drove a Bighorn Crew Cab 4x4, base MSRP of $53,400. Bighorn is Ram's like lowest non-work truck trim level, but this thing was loaded with features. It had the Hemi engine, the heated armrest. It had cool-looking wheels and stuff. So, and with a destination charge of about $2,600, comes to a sticker of $65,395. Mark, how does the Ram compete?
9: Because pickups are where the money is.
3: Yeah.
9: People love them, and they will pay it for it. They're financing them over some stunningly long periods these days for something that depreciates the minute you drive it. But it's what people like, and it is the heart of the market, really. Mm-hmm. Plus, I mean, all the features you've got, but you also had an interior that's about as big as an old Lincoln Town Car. So it's a family sedan for a lot of people, too.
3: Well, it's a tremendous amount of technology and capability. A lot of us, I mean, I have no business buying a full-size pickup. I'm just not going to work it that hard. But it's a really scrappy contest for market share right now. First quarter sales for Ram jumped by almost a quarter, building on a strong 2025. Ford's been supply constrained because its biggest aluminum supplier had a big fire, and then when it was trying to rebuild, it had another fire. GM and Stellantis have been trying to gain share at Ford's expense, but GM has been kind of low on supply, and now the UAW is striking, a key supplier to its bigger trucks. How do you see this competition playing out?
9: It could be a really good time to be Ram, because you're right. The two other competitors are facing constraints right now. Ford has a baffling amount of difficulty figuring out that there's a drawback to just having one supply for your most important material. And, you know, GM's got a strike. Ram could be in a position to make up some ground. Plus, Ram has got untapped demand because Stellantis management just decided to go cold turkey on V8s without ever explaining to people why they would like the new six-cylinder engine just as much. So there's a rush of people who were mad at Ram, who were, you know, getting over the breakup and coming back now. This could be a really good quarter for Ram.
3: They've been having such success with the comeback of the Hemi.
5: Yeah, absolutely. I mean, we saw last year that light truck sales continue to rise. So consumers absolutely want them. With the constraints from Ford, pickup trucks are still going to look at their options. And with the new Hemi engine, Ram's certainly going to be looked at. And you know what you talked about with all of the feature content. Plus, Ram's putting some incentives on their hood, so they're gonna draw some attention.
9: It's such an attractive vehicle too, inside and out. Ram nailed the interior.
5: I remember when you and I worked together long ago when I was on the Ram team, and we used to call it the Swiss Army knife of life.
9: Yes, absolutely.
5: Because it can do everything, and it's incredibly refined as well.
3: Well, you know, Ram is so important to Stellantis, as it was to Fiat Chrysler before it, and to Chrysler before that, and Daimler Chrysler. It's one of the key four global brands, and Stellantis is really looking to invest in it and broaden out the lineup to add a midsize pickup, a compact pickup, bring back a smaller commercial van, even a street racer full-size pickup. I can see where dealers are going to love having more offerings, but I worry that the brand is coming in late to what are becoming some pretty competitive segments.
9: That is an issue with midsize particularly. And midsize pickups, they suit a lot of people, but there's not a whole lot of margin in mm-hmm. the prices compared to what you get, you know, with a full-size vehicle. Mm-hmm. And there has to be a little bit, at least, of cannibalization versus your big one. And it's a crowded market. Mm-hmm. I mean, I would have been tempted to jump into compact markets, which is also not a high margin, but there's not as much competition. But everybody's got a midsize pickup, and there are really entrenched competitors, and nobody's taken a single unit out of the Toyota Tacoma. So that's mm-hmm. a tough lift.
3: It really is. Very anxious about it. And you were there when they had the Dakota.
5: I was there when they had the Dakota, and they stopped building the Dakota because the margin was better on the Ram 1500. And consumers were thinking, well, just for a little bit more, I get so much more. But one of the things Jamie and I were talking about before you joined us is kind of this K-shaped economy where, you know, yes, there are people buying those expensive trucks, but there's a big segment of the market that wants to get into the market and wants the utility of a mid-sized truck. So I do think that even though it is a crowded market and history has shown that it's a limited market, we may be entering some different times now with folks that will need to be looking at lower priced trucks.
9: And more players will make it a stronger niche as well.
5: Competitive.
9: I want to see, you know, what creativity Ram brings to it, because Ram does always have new ideas.
5: Mm-hmm.
3: And that's going to be the key, right? In a crowded market is how do you differentiate? I do think it's going to end up being oversaturated at some level. Like you said, not only are there a bunch of entrenched players, not the least of which the Tacoma, in that midsize space, there's new ones coming in. Mitsubishi's piggybacking off of Nissan's midsize Frontier, and it's just going to get more and more crowded. And the only way to go in and have any dream of maintaining your margins is to really deliver something that wows people and that gets them excited and says, no, I'm not going to buy something else. I'm going to buy this one and I'm going to pay full price for it.
9: And that may be a little bit where the whole, you know, sport truck, muscle truck is what Tim Kuniskis calls it, play comes in, giving the Ram brand one more thing that they can say, hey, this makes us different. Come look at us.
3: Yeah, or at least it makes us competitive with the Raptor and things like that. I mean, which Ford has had a killing on. Again, that full-size space, we talked about a little with Brian, right? It's such a uniquely American segment, mm-hmm. and it is the moneymaker for the Detroit automakers. It's the SUVs that are built on the truck platforms. So they keep trying to find ways to expand them and ramping them up with more power, higher price, always seems like the better business move.
9: And Kuniskis himself makes no secret of the fact that he doesn't know if there's a market for their new muscle trucks. The higher end, the TRX with 720 horsepower, whatever that is, yeah, they can sell you enough of those at $80,000 a pop. But when you're down in the 40 to 50 range and you're selling something that looks like a muscle car, he doesn't even know, but they are doing some really interesting things to make them look and sound more distinctive, which gives them a shot.
3: Mm-hmm. Sound. We talked about the Hemi earlier, and the thing about it is you're paying for the badge and you're paying for the noise. Those are the only extras you get, because everything else, it costs more, it's less efficient, and it's less powerful. I mean, again, I'm not the market for this, but like, it is such an objectively superior product, that V6 Hurricane, right? But people want their Hemis. They mm-hmm. want their trucks to make truck noises, I guess.
9: And it's human nature. You need to be persuaded the new thing is better before you get rid of the old thing that you love. And they just missed that step when they introduced the new engine, because you're right. That twin turbo Hurricane is a great engine. And it sounds like a symphony.
3: Well, you know, it was the logical European running the show, and maybe he didn't feel like he needed to explain the progress that was
9: made. He would not be the first European who didn't fully understand American pickups.
5: And that Hemi marketing campaign just, it resonated.
3: So, Mark, I'm hoping you can stick around with us for the town hall segment after the break.
9: Love to.
3: Great. So, everyone, then, come on back. We're going to talk about gas prices and auto choices on Auto Town on WJR.

0: Welcome back. Elizabeth, Mark, I've been just stunned at how well auto sales have held up this spring, despite high gasoline prices and record low consumer confidence. So I asked the audience, what gasoline price would make you choose a different vehicle, either a different powertrain or a smaller model? The people have spoken, and the people say $7.50 a gallon. Now, I mean, I would say if the average U.S. price got to $7.50, we would have several days, if not weeks, of seeing stories in the national news about $10 gasoline in California. Which, you know, makes a lot of sense. I think the answer of $7.50 makes a lot of sense. You know, if you know that if it gets to $7.50, it's not coming back below $5 anytime soon. As we say with gas prices, they rise like a rocket and fall like a feather. I guess, you know, Elizabeth, in your experience, like especially at J.D. Power, where you were really the expert on EVs and electrification, you know, do higher gas prices lead people to buying EVs more or to buying hybrids more?
1: Well, at J.D. Power, for a period of time when we were tracking it monthly, you know, price of gas relative to EV consideration, for a period of time, we saw a correlation. But now in my new seat, we, you know, tracking it from Center for Automotive Research, and I'm looking back at 25 years. And I'm looking back at 25 years in real dollar terms. There really is not a correlation. What we saw, the bigger impact on electric vehicle sales at J.D. Power was more about availability, what segments were available, infrastructure, charging, incentives. You know, the incentives went away, regulations changed, and the electric vehicle sales plummeted. So that's really, really what I see at this point.
0: So, but we do see the data. We hear from, you know, from Cox and J.D. Power and others, like there's more shopper interest, you know, in EVs and in hybrids when the gas price surges. Maybe is it the difference between thinking about it and actually swiping the credit card?
1: Absolutely. Well, what you're seeing now is when a consumer goes to the gas pump and they get a $100 bill, like mine was a couple weeks ago, you start thinking, how can I bring my total ownership costs down, total cost of ownership? And that's like a real quick connection. Well, if price gasoline goes lower, I get more miles per gallon, I'm going to have some savings. And that's one of the reasons why we're seeing hybrid sales really escalate. I mean, 15% market share now on the largest growing propulsion system in the industry right now.
0: I mean, obviously, when there's a certain amount of what gets built must get sold. So, you know, part of like the EV trends you were looking at before, what's being offered, and again, with incentives, at what price is a really critical determinant. Yeah. Until the Model 3, there was no Model 3 volume. Until the Model Y, there was no Model Y volume. So I take your point. And I think a lot of that's what's happening with hybrids, right? Toyota keeps the throttle down on hybrids, and everyone else is scrambling to get back into the hybrid game if they weren't before. Honda's really leaning into it. Mm-hmm. So there's just a lot more hybrids being made, therefore more hybrids being sold.
1: Well, and hybrid is that technology that gives you fuel economy savings without having to change behavior. Mm-hmm. The consumer doesn't have to charge. They still go to the gas station. They can go about their normal routines.
2: And when every Toyota Camry that's sold in the country is now a hybrid,
1: so true.
2: Hybrid sales spike.
0: Yeah.
2: And now they're doing the same thing with the RAV4. And I think it's great. I'm very much in favor of hybrids.
0: Just like the Sienna.
2: Exactly. Yeah. Increasingly, honestly, I think that we're around the corner from the day when everything is a hybrid and the badge doesn't even matter anymore. Because it's how you get affordability and other factors that people really want.
0: That will be the standard powertrain.
2: Exactly.
1: Yeah, absolutely. Yeah.
0: So the second biggest vote getter was $5 a gallon. We haven't quite gotten to that in this latest price surge, but for perspective, I was looking, that would be about the same as $2.60 a gallon in the year 2000. And back then, the average price was about $1.50. So again, it'd be like a 40% jump. it might make people at least hesitate and give some thought whether they're ready for the lifestyle change that an EV involves, or maybe mm-hmm. it's time to go get a newer Camry with more miles per gallon.
2: Well, and gas price spikes, I think, change the conversation more than they change behavior. People will talk about, maybe I should get an EV, and a few more people will eventually do it. But the last time around in the Great Recession, we were talking about the death of the large truck, and people started building Chevy Sonics and, you know, Ford Fiestas in the United States. And 3 years later, the market for those had more or less evaporated, and they were putting in full-size trucks or mid-size sedans in those plants. Mm-hmm. So it's an ephemeral thing in many ways.
0: Yeah, often, as are high gas prices, typically. Mm-hmm. They don't stick around forever. But again, for folks in the middle, or you know, that third and fourth quintile, it makes a big difference in their life when they're mm-hmm. when a regular input that you need to go to work mm-hmm. goes up by $10 a week or $50 a month. That really makes a difference.
2: And disposable income that they had that they could use to do other things evaporates. It gets drained right into the gas tank, and that has an effect on the whole economy.
0: Yeah.
1: Well, and this is a totally different subject, but also consumer confidence that electricity prices will be stable, right? With all the data center talks, and consumers are still getting their heads wrapped around the impact that's going to have.
0: Mm-hmm. So I did get a few folks saying $10 a gallon gasoline would get them to change their behavior, which, you know, heaven forbid it comes to that. That would be quite the shock. And no one in the poll said that there was no price at which they couldn't make a compromise, which I think says something about the wisdom of our audience. what do you hear from your readers, Mark? Are they anxious about gas prices? Are they?
2: They are, but it doesn't. But it's not really driving any individual people's decisions that I've seen. But every time they see an increase in cost of ownership, it does make them reconsider other things. There's definitely growth in hybrids, and I think this will be one of the things that, you know, keeps EVs on an upward track going forward.
0: Mm-hmm. Cost of ownership is a challenge for people to wrap their heads around, especially because it can be different for one person to another. What it takes to put a charger in your garage, or if you even need to do that, maybe if you have access at work or something, it just can really vary a lot by individual.
2: And one of the big things that I think people don't realize how much they appreciate until they have an EV is just starting out every morning with a full battery, and you never have to stop in the rain to pump
0: right.
2: gas.
0: Right.
2: Man, everybody who has an EV, on their first EV, that's the thing they rave to me about most.
0: Yeah.
2: That convenience.
0: Yeah. I suppose as long as you remember to plug it in, you know, I guess we've all been trained by our phones to know how to do that. Hey, I do want to circle back on something from a couple of weeks ago on this topic of affordability. You know, John Bozzella, the CEO of the Alliance for Automotive Innovation, was kind of pushing back, saying, you know, well, that average price around $50,000 doesn't really resemble the whole market. I was a little skeptical, so I followed up. His point being, there are so many high-end vehicles, it skews the averages higher, but the median price is lower. And he was saying, in particular on the show, there were more new vehicles sold from $25,000 to $30,000 than for $45,000 to $50,000. And I still kind of felt like that might be fluky, but his team had some other numbers for me, courtesy of S&P Global Mobility. In 2025, when the average vehicle cost was about $50,000, 70% of new vehicle sales were for less than that. 44% sold for less than $40,000, and 20% sold for less than $30,000. New vehicles. Now, I would still say 20% is a pretty distinct minority, but it is good to know there's maybe a little more variety in the market than it sometimes seems. All right, everybody. Thanks for listening. Thank you for visiting Autotown today. Thank you to Elizabeth and Mark for joining me here at WJR, and to Brian Nesbitt for joining us in the virtual studio. Original artwork is by Shelley Trombley. Maya Keener is on social media. The theme song is a banger. It was composed by Jonathan Franco, and it includes those Hemi engine exhaust notes everyone loves. Thank you to Stellantis for providing them. A very special thank you to our sponsor, Aumovio. 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
10: An ultimatum. I'm Paul Stevens, Fox News. Iran issuing an ultimatum. Fox's Max Gordon in Tel Aviv.
11: Iran's foreign minister saying again today that a deal between the U.S. and Iran will only come when fighting ends in Lebanon as well. So far, that hasn't happened, with Israel and Hezbollah again trading fire today. Earlier in the week, Israeli troops moved further into Lebanon than they had in over 25 years. Over the past week, the Israeli Defense Force reported striking 650 Hezbollah targets and killing 125 Hezbollah fighters. On Wednesday, Israel and Lebanon agreed to a ceasefire, but Hezbollah, which was not part of the negotiations, has rejected that agreement. Lebanon's president telling CNN that it's unacceptable that Iran is using his country as a bargaining chip in their negotiations with the United States. In Tel Aviv, Max Gordon, Fox News.
10: And the U.S. military saying Friday it shot down four drones launched by Iran. Bahrain says it intercepted ballistic missiles and drones today that were launched by Iran. Despite the conflict with Iran, the latest jobs report beating expectations. 172,000 jobs created last month, more than double what was expected, but the gains did not translate to Wall Street.
12: After the stock market fell nearly 700 points, investors raising concerns the Federal Reserve will keep interest rates higher for longer or even raise them. The president writing, with a great jobs report like just announced, stocks should go up, not down. That's the way it was for 200 years. Growth does not mean inflation. After a two-month ceasefire to negotiate a deal, some analysts warn Iran is only interested in stonewalling. But the president is more optimistic.
10: And that's Fox's Lucas Tomlinson at the White House. Residents in St. Petersburg, Russia, told not to leave their homes after a large-scale Ukrainian drone attack targeted that city early this morning. 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
10: President Trump telling farmers at a roundtable in Wisconsin yesterday that gas and fertilizer prices will go down. More on that visit from Kevin Cork.
25: The trip to America's Dairyland, of course, part of his continued effort to connect with voters and tout his administration's successes. And, of course, to also remind Americans that any and all success that happens here in this great country is because of you.
26: You all built this country, not the complainers, not the wise guys. You all built this country.
25: Also told the farmers he wouldn't mind trading lives with them. President also walked away with some bright, shiny new hardware. Two-time Olympic gold medalist Jordan Stoltz gave him one of his gold medals.
10: And this is the first time Mr. Trump visited Wisconsin since his 2024 election campaign. To that California race for governor and the advancement of a prominent Democrat.
27: Democrat Javier Becerra claiming one of two spots on the November ballot in the race to succeed California Governor Gavin Newsom, who is term limited, while President Trump backed conservative commentator Steve Hilton and billionaire Democrat Tom Steyer continue to battle for the other spot. Becerra touted his over three decades in public office, including as former Health and Human Services Secretary and California Attorney General. Hilton and President Trump have slammed the length of time it takes for California to process votes as elections officials continue to count ballots. Becerra accusing the president of trying to undermine confidence in the state's elections. Kristen Goodwin, Fox News.
10: An Israeli airstrike on southern Lebanon today killed several members of the Lebanese military, including a senior officer. That's according to the Lebanese army, just days after the two sides reached a tentative new ceasefire deal. Local TV stations reporting that two members of the military were killed in that airstrike that included a brigadier general. I'm Paul Stevens, and this is Fox News.
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28: On I-94 eastbound at Wayne Road, we have an accident on the left shoulder, and I-96 eastbound the ramp to the Davison, an accident on the right side of that ramp. It's passable, but caution advised. Weekend construction shutting down I-75 north and southbound between 7 Mile Road and McNichols. Please avoid it. And I'm Lorna Stevens, WJR. Traffic and weather first.
29: There will be a few scattered showers and storms early on this Saturday, then clearing later in the afternoon with gusty winds out of the west at a high of 86. Clear tonight with a low of 62 and sunny tomorrow with a high near 84. From the Weather Channel, I'm meteorologist Jeff Marr on 760 WJR, where Michigan comes to talk.
9: It's the Great Michigan Weekend on 760 WJR. It's your bird's eye view of everything cool going down this weekend in Metro Detroit and throughout the state of Michigan. Here are Jim Harper and Cam Carmen.
30: Well, hidey-ho, everybody, and happy Saturday. What a beautiful morning. It's nice and cool.
31: Yeah.
30: Everything got a lot of rain, so things will begin to grow like crazy.
31: Right.
30: Yeah.
31: You know, I thought it was supposed to rain this morning, so maybe they were wrong, because I know a lot of people have outdoor plans today.
30: Yeah, well, I don't know what, we'll check on the rest of the day, but
31: yeah,
30: this morning's absolutely beautiful. A lot of sunshine, nice cool breeze.
31: Mm-hmm.
30: The rain helped tamp down the cottonwood tornado.
31: Oh, yeah, you're right. It's gone, pretty
30: Holy
31: much.
30: Cow. What is with Cottonwood?
31: There's a city in Arizona called Cottonwood.
30: Okay.
31: Yeah. Well,
30: it kind of feels like we've been living in Cottonwood mm-hmm. this week. Because, man, when that stuff goes flying around, it's like snow.
31: I know. It gets in your mouth.
30: It gets everywhere. It clogs up your air conditioner. It gets in your pool. Mm-hmm. It lands on your car. It's no fun. But that's gone today. A lot of things to talk about on today's show. So much going on. A lot of it in the world of sports. Darren Larkin saying, I want out.
31: Yeah. Weird.
30: I thought was you know, really bad for us that he obviously wants to be on a winning team. And he's tired of not making the playoffs. But then I posted it on Facebook, and a lot of people are fine with him leaving. They're thinking, well, we'll end up with a lot of cash, and we can get a better lineup. So I suppose it's a personal thing.
31: It's almost like when Matt Stafford left. It's like, oh, no, no. And then we got Goff, and it turned out great for a few seasons anyway.
30: Yeah. It's also the first weekend of June. Mm-hmm. So all kinds of things going on. The high school kids have had their prom. They're having their senior parties, planning summer trips. It's also the anniversary of D-Day.
31: Yes.
30: So just
31: interesting.
30: Want to take a moment to just think about the impact of that sacrifice those guys made and how it really saved the world. I mean, we've all seen many of movies about it. I don't think there's a better D-Day movie than Saving Private Ryan.
31: Oh, agree. That was so great.
30: Oh, but getting through that first 20 minutes was tough. That was brutal. But
31: it was.
30: I think that was the point to show how rough mm-hmm. it was. But keep that in mind today. Also, on the fun side, we've got tickets for Sarah McLachlan in concert. Oh, I love her. I think
31: she's awesome. She's boy, you know, standing the test of time. You know, she's still popular.
30: Right.
31: Still sounds great.
30: Still looks good, too.
31: Yeah, you're right. Yeah,
30: she seems like a fun person. So we've got two chances for you to win those tickets. What was your week like? Did you have a good week?
31: It was very busy. I've been doing a couple side hustles. I won't tell you what they are, but I've been pulling weeds, for one.
30: That's a side hustle in itself.
31: Yeah, you know, it's so hard. I, you know, have one of those little pads that you put your knees on.
30: Oh, those
31: still,
30: are hidden.
31: Yeah. I know, but I have bruises all over my legs. I am not the young, you know, spring chicken I used to be.
30: None of us.
31: So I know, but it was my legs hurt, my arms hurt.
30: I go through the same thing. I'll go to the shop and I have to work on something, and I'll be down on my knees. And at first, I'll just get down on the cement.
31: Yeah,
30: and they're like, I can't stay like this any longer, so I have to get up and find a pad.
31: Mm-hmm.
30: And then, you know, that makes it more comfortable. But then when it's time to get up,
31: oh. Honestly, if anyone was watching me, they'd call 911. Are you okay, ma'am?
30: you try to get up just using your knees like you have your entire life, and then you realize the only way I'm going to get up is if I lean back and use my hands behind me.
31: Yes.
30: You know,
31: or roll over or hold on to the weed bucket and try to hope it doesn't fall over.
30: Roll over. Lay on your belly and do a crab walk.
31: True. Oh, if you could only see me.
30: Oh, boy. That's what it's like, though. And speaking of that, I have something we're going to call this morning the Boomer Survival Guide,
31: mm-hmm.
30: which we might do on a regular basis. Cam's done stuff like this where you kind of focus on our age group.
31: Mm-hmm.
30: You know, just trying to stay alive, trying to be happy, those kinds of things. And a huge medical breakthrough that was announced that we'll share with you in a couple of minutes. And we'll cover the sports for you, too, and run down a list of everything happening around the state this weekend, because that's what it's all about, the Great Michigan Weekend, and looks like it might be a pretty good day for that.
31: Yeah.
30: All right, last week we introduced you to Rose Senior Living. They have two elements to what they do. They have Rose Independent Living, which is kind of like, oh, I don't know, if a whole bunch of us got together and decided to create a community in a really nice facility, mm-hmm. it's kind of like being on a cruise ship on land.
31: That's, oh, cool. That,
30: Yeah, independent living. I think we should all chip in and buy a couple of adjoining units and just all of us live there.
31: Party!
30: So great. 300 planned activities every month, including, just for you, Cam, 3 book clubs.
31: See, I would love that.
30: Yeah. Also, they have Rose assisted living, which might be more appropriate if you're taking care of mom or dad. Mm-hmm. Maybe they're living with you and it's time to make a change there. It's time that you can't really take care of them. They're wonderful facilities, great people, a family business. And I'll tell you, they have these 10 Rose promises that are very important. Oh. It's kind of like their mission statement. And yeah. I'll just share a couple with you. Number one, they always greet you warmly by name and with a smile. And I saw that firsthand.
31: Oh.
30: When I took a tour, there, you know, a guy would be walking by, "Hey, Charlie, how's it going?"
31: Oh, that must feel great for the residents.
30: And another lady, "Hey, Marie, how are you?" And Marie said, "Oh, I'm great. This is my sister Susan from Chicago." you know, it's just they know everybody there. They also treat everyone with courtesy and respect. They anticipate your needs and act accordingly. So if they run out of froyo, they're on it. Okay. They listen to you. They respond in a timely manner, and they hold themselves and one another accountable. This is the kind of treatment you deserve, and Rose can offer that either in the independent living or assisted living kind of sector. 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They'd love to give you a tour. They're in Farmington Hills. 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
1: Go, but, you know, technology has come so far.
2: Yeah, it really has. And the way they're doing these things and trying to get it out there as quickly as possible, mm-hmm. you know, they're not waiting the 10 years that they used to you know, try to...
1: Do trials and
2: mm-hmm. you know, people are like, yeah, I'll take it, I'll try anything, and that stuff is really advancing. So if you're interested or you want to look into this, it's a drug called, this is very complicated, daraxonrasib. So just think of d-a-r-a-x and Google will find it for you.
1: Yeah.
2: Or AI.
1: Yeah, it is. It's incredible how these advances are being made almost every day. And, you know, it's just, it's like if you had these pills way back when your loved one was suffering, and my grandpa did suffer, it was very sad. But, I mean, chances are he wouldn't be alive anyway today. But it's enlightening and it's encouraging.
2: Yeah, and the way that AI is helping medicine now is a whole nother thing. You know, they're already talking about, you know, are radiologists going to be in trouble because AI is so good at picking up every little thing that it can see and actually being better than humans in some cases.
1: Yeah.
2: You'd hope not, and you'd hope that they would work together, that radiologists and other physicians would just use AI. But it's pretty remarkable. So, you know, if you give a computer a problem like, hey, let's try to cure pancreatic cancer, it can go to town on that in ways that the human mind can't. That's what
1: you know it. Yeah. You know, and we've talked about this before. I use ChatGPT every day.
2: Yeah.
1: And sometimes Gemini and sometimes some of the other ones, but they are rarely wrong. And it even says there's a disclaimer, you know, check your work because ChatGPT can, you know, give you, you know, answers that aren't correct. But boy, I use it every single day, even if it's something goofy. Like,
2: really?
1: Who starred in Wizard of Oz, you know, or whatever.
2: Right.
1: But it's incredible. I don't like that it's taking jobs away from humans.
2: Yeah, there's going to have to be a huge adjustment.
1: Yeah.
2: But that's not anything new. It's happened every decade, maybe every 50 years. I mean, you think about all the people who made horse carriages from like the 17th century on, and all of a sudden mm-hmm. in the 1910s, they were looking at automobiles on the road.
1: Right, right.
2: An adjustment.
1: And with this new pill, this new promise of a pancreatic pill, it's like you wonder, okay, what's next? This is working.
2: Boy.
1: How about, you know, cancer or, you know, anything that needs attention that hasn't gotten attention in the last, you know, 10 years or so.
2: Well, like that sentence said, hope and pancreatic cancer usually don't belong in the same sentence.
1: Right.
2: Hopefully that's changing. Now, here's another little boomer survival guide. Think about this now, because this is pretty cool. I'll just read to you from the New York Post. On a recent night out in Midtown, and this is all about something that's happening on the East Coast, might be moving here, a disco ball shimmered, hips swayed, and a woman in her late 70s twirled like it was 1976 again. Across town, a 91-year-old strolled at the boardwalk at Coney Island with her husband, reviving their date night memories from years ago. They look like scenes from the past, but they're actually playing out in real time. This is two guys who are TikTokers put together something they call Like Old Times. It's a series which invites seniors back to the New York dance floors, concerts, bowling alleys, and other long-lost joys, giving people in New York City a chance for a second shot at the New York they remember and their own younger years.
1: Oh, I love that. That is so cool.
2: So they'll ask people on TikTok, hey, what's something you used to love doing that you haven't done in years? And then they go out and make that happen. And then they send out an invitation to anybody. Hey, we're going to have a roller derby party.
1: Mm-hmm. Or sock hop.
2: Yeah. You know? All these seniors

0: show up with their roller skates.
1: Oh, that's so cute.
0: They dress up, or maybe they do a disco night somewhere mm-hmm. that kind of reminds them of the disco days. But they're younger guys who are out there trying to organize events for seniors. And then I've read about senior living communities, you know, like mm-hmm. cities. I think one was in England, where it was purposely designed to look like it was 1950.
1: Oh.
0: You know, you had a milkman driving a milk truck around.
1: Yeah, like Andy Griffith.
0: Yeah, it was just like
1: me. Oh,
0: so,
1: that's awesome.
0: So there's hope for us, too. So seniors may not just be sitting around the house all day complaining. Boy, back in our day, you might get a chance to actually have some of those memories again. That'd be nice.
1: Yeah, back in our day. Back when I was a kid.
0: We should think about that. We should have because we used to have so much fun, man.
1: Yeah, I know.
0: In the 80s and 90s, remember we used to have those parties at a hotel and mm-hmm. people would show up and we'd have a couple of bands and we'd have drinks outside.
1: Yeah. Oh, those were the days.
0: Yeah. Listener Appreciation Day where
1: people
0: brought their families and we'd be at a water park or mm-hmm. you know, a carnival or something.
1: I was just thinking about one of our visits to C.J. Barrymore's.
0: C.J. Barrymore's. The other was Four Bears Water Park.
1: Yeah, that's true.
0: That was a lot of fun.
1: Mm-hmm.
0: And everybody came out and brought their kids. Now their kids have kids.
1: So yeah.
0: It's a whole different scene. But we might want to do that. Put something together and make it a WJR Michigan Great Weekend kind of party.
1: Love that. So that would be awesome.
0: Suggestions, let us know. It's 8:25. We're going to take a break. And when we come back, we'll do a little trivia. Give away those tickets for Sarah McLachlan, and also Dave Rieger will join us with our sports update when we continue here on the Great Michigan Weekend on News Talk 760 WJR. All right, you know, our friends at Cruz Hearing, you know, we've been talking about them, and you go out there, you can get your ears clean for $50, which is kind of a cool thing that you never think about, having somebody professionally do that. Of course, their big line is hearing aid services. So you can get a free hearing screening, you know, and then they'll tell you what's going on with your hearing. If you're anywhere near mm-hmm. our age, there's a chance, a good chance, I would add, that maybe you've had some hearing loss and, you know, you need some help on that. They can help you with an almost invisible hearing aid appliance. Many of them are connected to your phone, so they're really high tech. They're kind of cool.
1: Oh.
0: But check this out. Felix sent over a note saying, I love this. What do you do if your spouse snores?
1: Ugh.
0: So you don't have, you have a few choices. Try to put a pillow over your own head.
1: That's practical.
0: That doesn't work.
1: No. Nope.
0: Try to put a pillow over your partner's head. Not a good idea. You know what? Go sleep in another room. Go down on the couch.
1: Separate bedrooms.
0: Wake them up. Separate bedrooms. How about this? 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
1: Wow. I had one big snorer, and he actually went to get his adenoids out, and it was still a problem. He still snored.
0: Still a problem. Yeah. Well, sometimes it's tied into sleep apnea and things.
1: Yeah, so true.
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12: You've got the Great Michigan Weekend on WJR with a unique take on the fun side of news and events and the movers and shakers making things happen in Detroit and around the state of Michigan. 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
0: All right, here's a concert I would love to be at. Sarah McLachlan is coming July 15th to the Michigan Lottery Amphitheater, and we've got your hookup. This is going to be great. She's on her Better Broken tour, featuring 30-plus years of hits from every decade. This is going to be a good show. Plus, we have a bonus prize. Or do we?
1: Yes, we do. Yes, we do. It's a $30 and $5 Lucky Stars Michigan Lottery instant tickets. You can win up to 15 times for up to $1 million. So it's instant fun for everyone.
0: Okay, I thought about this and I thought, you know, it would only be fair that our trivia questions this morning for tickets to see Sarah McLachlan would be Sarah questions. So the real fans get to go see her in concert. All right, so your first question: what song by Sarah McLachlan mentions wearing sandals in the snow?
1: Oh.
0: What song by Sarah McLachlan mentions wearing sandals in the snow? If you know, and if you're a fan, you do know this. 1-800-859-0WJR is our number. 1-800-859-0957. And you can get tickets for this show at Ticketmaster.
1: That's hard for me. It's a hard question. Yeah, I don't know.
0: You know it. If the song, if you were thinking of the song in your head, it would come to you. All right, let's turn our attention towards sports. Dave Rieger is in with our update. So much to talk about, Dave, and I guess the biggest story that's kicking around is Darren Larkin, right?
13: Yeah, the Dylan Larkin story hit everybody. Dylan, what am I thinking? He hit everybody by surprise. It was reported that he's asked for a trade after 11 years with the Red Wings. And no official word from the Wings yet. No official word from Dylan Larkin yet. But, listen, the team's been struggling. And we've seen how good Dylan Larkin can be, both in the Olympics and both in the four countries that they did a couple years ago at the All-Star break. And so we know that he can, you know, when he's got great players around him, he can excel. The question is he a top line center with the current makeup of the Detroit Red Wings right now?
0: Well, I think the other thing to consider, and this is a bigger question, is does Dylan Larkin making this announcement that he wants to leave and references to wanting to be on a winning team that can make the playoffs, is this going to break open the dam and some of our other players on other teams are going to now feel it's okay to say, this team stinks, I want out?
13: I mean, that's a great question. I don't know the answer to that. We haven't really had a major name, especially someone wearing the captain's C, ask for a trade. So we'll see what happens moving forward as they move through the offseason with the Detroit Red Wings. But I think it caught a lot of people by surprise, that's for sure.
1: Yeah.
13: But moving over to the other team that is owned by the Ilitches, I think the Tigers just needed us to move to the next month. All of a sudden, they win again last night over the first place Seattle Mariners 7-3. It's their fourth win in a row, and for the first time since May of 2025, the Tigers have scored 7 runs in 4 consecutive games, or 7 or more runs. So they're on fire right now. All of a sudden, they get Kerry Carpenter back. They get Gleyber Torres back. Unfortunately, the news came out for Trey Sweeney that his season is over with his shoulder operation. But as they start to get players back, maybe this was all this team needed, was to try to get some of their core back. And it seems to be working. Tigers are on a roll. They are playing very well, hitting better, fielding better. Everything's doing really well for the Detroit Tigers. The question is,
1: Dave, go ahead.
13: Well, the question is, did they dig a hole a little too deep is the question, because right now they still have some work to do. They are 26-38, 9.5 games behind Cleveland in the Central, but only 5.5 games back in the wild card. But it's still very early, really at the beginning of June. So,
1: I was going to say, was it last year or the year before? My memory is like completely blank. When the Tigers just rallied completely, it was like late summer, and they were just game after game after game, winning, winning.
13: So, that was 2 years ago when they rallied to get into the playoffs. Then they carried it most of last year until we got to September, and then they just had a down. Then they just fell, and you remember that's what forced them to not win the division. It forced them to go on the road. I mean, if you think about the Tigers, they have been one game away from the American League Championship Series the past 2 years, and last year was that extra D game against these Seattle Mariners, if you remember that game, because I think it was on a Friday. And I think it was like 18 innings, if I remember correctly. Nobody could score, and Seattle finally finished them off. So
1: didn't it go to like 1 a.m? No,
13: trust me, I was up. It was it went late.
0: Like 200 innings.
13: It was absolutely insane. But I think good for the Tigers. They're going to play again today at 1:00. Let's see if we can make it 5 in a row, and let's see if with getting the players back, keep this going. Like we've said, they don't play in the most difficult division. So there's still a chance that they could make a run and get back into this thing. So
0: that would be nice.
13: It would be really cool.
0: We have to manage our expectations and be realistic. I mean, they're not going to win every single game.
13: No, of course not. Baseball, 161 games a year, 162 game season. I mean, come on. I mean, baseball, there's probably only one season that's longer than baseball, and that's NASCAR. So, I mean, it just goes on forever. Moving over to the NBA, I don't know if you guys happened to see this game last night. Unbelievable. The Knicks, they take a 2-0 lead over the San Antonio Spurs. 105-104, they win. They're now up 2-0 in the NBA Finals as they head back to New York on Monday. So I would have rather it be on Sunday, but they're taking a couple days off. Going back to New York is going to be insane. The ticket prices are through the roof.
0: For floor seats, and I heard this on Mitch's show yesterday. Somebody mentioned floor seats are $200,000.
13: Yes, they did sell a pair of floor seats for over $200,000. Yeah.
1: Oh, no way.
13: Standing room only nosebleed seats start off $3,500 a seat.
1: No way.
13: I mean, I've never been to Madison Square Garden. I know it's a cool place. I know it's like one of the greatest arenas ever, but man, no. You got to be kidding me for a basketball game.
0: But you know what? You know what? It was determined that, you see these celebrities or, some of them aren't really big stars, but they're celebrities.
13: Oh, yeah, they got some pretty big stars. 100%.
0: Yeah, down there on the court. And you say, oh, $200,000? Who's going to just, pull out their credit card? They get sponsored.
13: 100%. Oh, yeah.
0: So the company will pay that, and then they work out something.
13: Of course. But, I don't know if you saw all the Knicks fans that were in San Antonio yesterday. I was watching the post-game show, and they were all sticking around, loud as can be. They talked to Mikal Bridges after the game. They were like, is this as loud as the Garden? And he was like, yeah, this is pretty good. And this was a post-game interview with all of these Knicks fans that were in San Antonio, just took over the stadium. So... That makes a lot of people angry when you're a fan of a team. It made Joel Embiid angry with the Sixers, where he offered to buy the tickets from the people instead of them selling them to to Knicks fans who did the same thing in Philadelphia.
0: So, it can change the momentum. We saw that happen with the Lions every time they were out of town. Right. Our fans were louder than their home fans.
13: Right. The Lions the past couple of years have traveled very well. Good for the Lions. They just finished up OTAs this week. Moving over to the NHL, tonight will be game 3 between the Carolina Hurricanes and the Vegas Knights. This has been a great series. It's tied 1-1 with Vegas winning the game 1 5-4 and then Carolina coming back and winning in overtime 4-3. So that is been a great series. There's nothing quite like, even though we wish the Red Wings were in it, obviously, playoff hockey is just pretty cool, no matter what. No matter who's playing, it's just awesome.
0: It's almost like a second version of hockey. There's the season, and then there's the playoffs, and then the finals.
13: Yeah, it's just...
0: Man, they kick it. If you can turn it up a notch, if you're as a team, that's where it really clicks.
13: It's just really cool. Today, we're going to have the Belmont. That is going to be the final leg of the Triple Crown of the three races. The Renegade is the favorite at 2-1, while Golden Tempo from 9-2 is the second favorite. You might remember Golden Temple. Mm-hmm. Tempo won the Kentucky Derby and coming from behind, but did not run in the Preakness, so there will be no Triple Crown winner this year. But the only 9 horses are set to run for the Belmont later on today. And then at the Memorial Jacks event down in Ohio, JT Potson, he's at -9, followed by Ryan Gerard, Sam Burns, and Tommy Fleetwood. And then the U.S. Women's Open is going on for golf at Riviera out in California. So a lot of sports to watch today. If you're... you want to stay out of the... Is the weather supposed to be pretty hot today? Or
1: 80s, I think. 80s?
13: Okay,
1: yeah,
13: so
0: mid to upper 80s.
13: So it'd be a nice day to get out and do some chores maybe, some weeding in that camp that she was doing, and then going in the afternoon to watch the Tigers and maybe watch some golf and then finish off the day with some horses.
1: Yeah, there you go.
0: All right, one other sports item in the news. The Stanley Pup is coming up. That's June the 8th, the rescue dog competition. 32 adoptable dogs will compete, as well as a celebrity guest dog. I wonder who that might be, coming up June the 8th. So those of you like watching.
13: Is that kind of like the Puppy Bowl during the Super Bowl?
0: Exactly.
1: Yeah. Nice. Oh, that's so cute.
0: Put a little uniform on them, and then, the puck is made of rubber anyway, so most dogs will play with that. So That'll be fun. Congratulations, by the way, to Paulette from Washington Township. She's the winner of our little trivia contest. We asked the question, can you name the song by Sarah McLachlan that mentions wearing sandals in the snow? And that song is Building a Mystery.
1: Oh, yeah. All right. I don't remember that part, though, but I do know that song.
0: Now it's going to be in your head. You'll hear it.
1: Uh-huh.
0: Right. We'll take a break and come right back. It's 8:42. We've got our red carpet report, all the news from Hollywood, and we'll run down some of the other things happening around the state this weekend. Have you got any plans for this weekend? You going to do anything fun?
1: Weeding. I can't think of anything more fun.
0: I thought you lived in a condo.
1: I do. I'm helping out a friend.
0: Oh, so you're at a friend's house.
1: Yeah, yeah, but she needs some help, so.
0: That's very nice of you.
1: Yeah.
0: What a good friend you are.
1: Yeah, well.
0: do you have, like, your gardening gloves and a big floppy hat?
1: No hat.
0: Okay.
1: But, yes, gardening gloves and tools and buckets. And
0: and those knee pad things are really
1: important. Yeah. Yes, it's so thick. It's wonderful.
0: All right. Yeah, I was thinking about this morning, Direct Optical Optique, and I was thinking about if you're a glasses wearer like I am and so many people, you know what it's like. You have glasses for a couple of years, maybe even an embarrassing 5 years or longer, and that is way too long, baby. If you're at a point where you have to make adjustments on your glasses so they don't fall apart, it's time for new glasses. If the screw backs its way out and you're constantly screwing that back in, looking for the world's tiniest Phillips head screwdriver, or if the frames are a little bent or they don't fit right anymore or they pinch your nose, it's time to go to Direct Optical Optique. In addition to getting a new pair, they are going to set you up so that you look like a superstar. You know, it's an amazing transformation they can make happen. Mariana and her staff can put you in a pair of frames that will make you look so good, you will no longer say, well, hang on, let me take my glasses off when someone wants to take a picture.
1: Right, right.
0: Yeah, those of us who wear glasses often think that they detract from our appearance, so we'll take them off if we're meeting somebody new or we're in a photograph or something or we're on a Zoom call. 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A lot of our WJR listeners have been going there for years, and especially lately. So go on out there. At the very least, Marianne and her staff will give you a big hug. Okay? We'll be right back. Stay with us here on News Talk 760 WJR. It's the Great Michigan Weekend.
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12: 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Once again, here are Jim Harper and Cam Carmen.
0: All right, if you want to get out of the house this weekend, the Lilac Festival on Mackinac Island. Boy, that smell would be so great over the entire island.
1: Yeah, love it. Lilacs down here have already peaked.
0: Yeah.
1: So, that would be great.
0: My wife just loves them.
1: Me too.
0: We've got a big lilac bush. She cuts off pieces and puts them around the house. It's the best air freshener in the world.
1: It is.
0: It's great. Also, it's the Yasso Greek Festival in Ann Arbor.
1: Opa! And Ruben Studdard of American Idol fame, he is performing My Tribute to Luther at the Soundboard, and it's the Hellenic Art Exhibition Odyssey of Colors at the Hellenic Museum of Michigan.
0: All right, let's turn to the red carpet report. What's going on with the rich and famous and the Hollywood weirdos? Comedian Nate Bargatze has moved closer to launching a family-friendly theme park in his hometown of Nashville. So, kind of like Dollywood, he released plans for Nateland.
1: It's not what it's called, for real.
0: Nateland. 100 acres, $350 million park, performance venues, roller coaster rides, and food, of course. It's time with the release of his new movie, The Breadwinner, that hit theaters this last weekend.
1: Well, J-Lo is shutting down rumors. She's dating Brett Goldstein, who, of course, was a big part of Ted Lasso, also in Shrinking. They're in a new movie together on Netflix called Office Romance. It's just typical J-Lo movie, and I'm going to review it at the end of the show.
0: Okay. But
1: she says every time she's in a movie with a hot guy, she always gets accused of dating them. She says they are absolutely not a couple, and even though she says he is the best kisser. So, I guess they're not dating. I'm actually happy about that.
0: Yeah, me too.
1: And there's also speculation J-Lo has gotten a tune-up on her body.
0: Uh-oh.
1: At the premiere of that movie, more rumors started flying around about enhancements. And insiders are saying she's looking more voluptuous and her face suddenly appears 10 years younger.
0: Does J-Lo have any idea that most of the world really is kind of over her?
1: Yeah, I don't think so, obviously.
0: She's not a top 10, top 5 A-lister.
1: No, she's not anymore, and she thinks she is, and she's in everything.
0: Yeah. All right, Taylor Swift going from showgirl to cowgirl. She confirmed this week she's going to contribute a new original song called I Knew It, I Knew You to the Toy Story soundtrack.
1: Oh, wow.
0: The song marks a return to her roots in country music. It's a movie that's set to open June 19th. This has got to be like Toy Story 12, right?
1: Yes.
0: They've done a lot.
1: Come on.
0: But that's going to be big. I mean, what a partner. Whoever put that partnership together is really smart, because they're going to make a fortune.
1: Yeah, definitely. Well, we all know Prince Harry and Meghan Markle hide their kids' faces, and we've just assumed for this whole time it's just because of security reasons, but a royal insider is now saying there's a law in California, which is where they live, that's designed to protect kids of content creators and public figures.
0: Okay.
1: So she's on Instagram and social media all the time. The law is called the Child Vlogger Bill of Rights, and it requires parents to put money into a trust fund for kids shown on social media for monetization purposes. There is a loophole, though. If you don't show your kids' faces, you're exempt from the law. So it's kind of weird. Like, why wouldn't you want to put trust fund into your kids' bank account?
0: They have to make a law for that. But
1: there was a law.
0: For years, there have been those stage moms.
1: Yes.
0: Stage dads who have managed a young actor or actress's career in the beginning. Mm-hmm. And then we find out when they're in their 40s and mom or dad has passed away that the mom or dad ripped them off.
1: They
0: didn't see any money. And
1: they have no money. Right.
0: Yeah.
1: Yeah, that's pretty sad.
0: There actually was a film law established for that reason because this is wild. Listen to this connection. Okay, you remember Uncle Fester?
1: Yes, of course.
0: You remember the actor who played him, Jackie Coogan?
1: Jackie Coogan?
0: Yep.
1: Yep.
0: Jackie Coogan was a child star in silent movies with people like Charlie Chaplin.
1: Oh, wow. I didn't know that.
0: If you watch any of those old tramp movies of Charlie Chaplin's, that's Jackie Coogan. That's Uncle Fester.
1: Yeah,
0: that's how long his career. So anyway, as a child actor who was in a lot of films and did very well, his parents took everything and left him with nothing. So years ago, they established the Jackie Coogan Law, which kept parents from doing that with film. So now, because it's 2026, it's vlogging and TikTok videos, right?
1: Yeah. So then, you know, if they hide the kids' faces, they don't have to do this trust fund.
0: Okay.
1: We've heard they're broke, so maybe that's why they don't want to do it.
0: All right. Actress Hannah Waddington, speaking of Ted Lasso, she apparently has reported a love-hate relationship with Jason Sudeikis, Mr. Ted Lasso.
1: No.
0: Yeah, she hinted at tension on the set of the latest version of Ted Lasso. Last-minute script changes, and she is infamous for the rewrites. He is infamous for rewrites at the last minute. It's the show's third season, and it's been delayed for months because of all these changes. Now, I think the inside story on this is it's not working out.
1: Yeah, I wonder, because the last season was just not good. They
0: ruined the franchise with that last season.
1: Yep.
0: And if you've got co-stars talking to the media about not getting along,
1: that doesn't sound good.
0: Then it sounds like they're having problems and a lot of changes. Shania Twain headed to the big screen. She's 60 now, and she is soon going to be the subject of a new film for Sony Pictures.
1: Oh, wow. Yeah. Like a biography or like a documentary?
0: Yeah. They're so excited about the Michael Jackson movie that they're now looking at everybody in rock and roll.
1: Yeah.
0: Country
1: music
0: and all that.
1: That's cool.
0: Yeah. All right. We like Shania.
1: Yeah.
0: We'll take a break here. We'll come back with more of the Great Michigan Weekend on the other side. More chances for you to win concert tickets. More fun things to talk about. So, hey, where you are on the one and only News Talk 760. 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
23: Prices will go down. I'm Pam Puso, Fox News. That promise to American farmers from President Trump, who took part in a roundtable yesterday in Wisconsin. Fuel and fertilizer are costing more as a result of the conflict with Iran, and the president is hoping to shore up support before the November elections.
24: The midterms are coming up, and I hope you people are really spiritized, because we're at a point, we're going to come out of Iran very quickly, and it's going to be very strong, one way or the other. Whether it's a piece of paper or the very tough way, okay? The very tough way is maybe the easier way.
23: On the heels of a better-than-expected jobs report, the market took a tumble, the Dow falling nearly 700 points. Fox's Jessica Rosenthal has more.
25: The Department of Labor reported a gain of 172,000 jobs in May, more than analysts expected. And the March and April jobs numbers were revised up by 93,000 jobs. The president told reporters on Air Force One Friday,
24: I hope the market starts to learn that when you have good numbers, the market should go up, not down.
25: But hot hiring and higher inflation could lead the Fed, under the new chair, Kevin Warsh, to raise interest rates. The president said he trusted Warsh.
24: The reason they go down is if it's doing well, people say, oh, we have to stop inflation. And it doesn't mean inflation. In fact, it could be just the opposite.
25: The numbers showed average hourly wages rose 3.4% compared to last May. Jessica Rosenthal, Fox News.
23: Palestinian health officials say Israeli forces have killed a seven-month-old baby in the West Bank. The infant was killed last night after Israeli forces allegedly fired on a car. Israel says the vehicle was shot out because it appeared to be accelerating toward Israeli soldiers. Israel is now investigating that incident. 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
23: Despite the ongoing allegations involving Maine Democratic Senate candidate Graham Plattner, Democratic leaders are still supporting him. Fox's Kevin Cork has the latest from Washington.
3: California Democrat Congressman Ro Khanna, who told the crowd at the Plattner rally in Maine, no one should make excuses for past relationship problems, but he still praised Plattner for taking accountability for his past. Now, for his part, Plattner, joined by his wife Amy, accused his opponents of trying to weaponize salacious allegations. Plattner, political warts and all, appears to still be just fine, so long as he can beat Susan Collins, which, of course, may or may not happen.
23: Plattner says he struggled with PTSD, drinking, and depression in the wake of his military service, and that he's not proud of his past behavior, but has been working to improve himself. Secretary of War Pete Hegseth is in Normandy, France, to commemorate the 82nd anniversary of the D-Day landings. The secretary honored the sacrifices of the American troops who helped liberate Europe during World War II. During today's ceremony, he emphasized that the site is more than just a resting place.
4: It is a monument to the unyielding spirit of the American warrior, a testament to the supreme sacrifices our warriors made to liberate an entire continent from the grip of tyranny.
23: D-Day on June 6, 1944 was the largest amphibious invasion in history. A second case of the flesh-eating screwworm parasite has been confirmed in Texas by the Department of Agriculture. The new case was detected on a ranch about 6 miles away from the first positive case of screwworm in Texas. The government discovered the second infestation after testing a number of suspect cases. Screwworms are parasitic flies that deposit eggs in open wounds or mucous membranes of warm-blooded animals. Campuso, Fox News.
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5: All of our earlier accidents have cleared out, but we do have the weekend work shutting down the Jeffries. I-96, the Jeffries westbound between I-94 and M-39, the Southfield. All westbound lanes are closed. 75 north and southbound between 7 Mile Road and McNichols, completely shut down for weekend work. All of that clears 5 a.m. Monday morning. And I'm Lorna Stevens, WJR, traffic and weather first.
6: Scattered showers and thunderstorms will be possible early on this Saturday, then a clearing trend later this afternoon with gusty winds at a high of 86. Tonight, clear the low of 62 and a sunny day tomorrow with a high of 84. From the Weather Channel, I'm meteorologist Jeff Maher on 760 WJR, where Michigan comes to talk.
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20: 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It's your bird's eye view of everything cool going down this weekend in Metro Detroit and throughout the state of Michigan. Here are Jim Harper and Cam Carmen.
0: Hello again, everybody, and welcome to our little program here. Always love spending time with you, especially on a beautiful morning like this one. Holy cow.
1: Yeah, it's gorgeous. Not a cloud in the sky. I mean, yeah. I guess it's going to change, but it is gorgeous.
0: Yeah, I love the cool breeze like this, mm-hmm. You know, and we certainly got a lot of rain last night, which I think we needed.
1: Yes.
0: You know, all the lawns and the trees and your flower beds and everything, so... We are into full summertime action here.
1: Yes.
0: In the Motor City, and that's good, because there's a lot of things going on. We'll tell you about that coming up this hour. One of my favorite things, I found this story, and actually Lynn found it, and it's just such a feel-good story. Okay, You know this more than I would, because it wasn't dealt with when we were kids. There have always been school bullies.
1: Mm-hmm.
0: But it wasn't until like the 80s and 90s that parents like you started really focusing on this and saying, okay, we can't have this.
1: Yeah.
0: You know, it used to be your old man would tell you to hit him with a brick.
1: Exactly. Punch him in the nose. Give him a black eye.
0: Yeah. And your mom would say, well, if he starts it, you know, you can go ahead and finish it. But then, you know, we got smarter. And then we got to a point where we decided, no, we're not going to accept that as part of our society. We're going to fight back. But it still goes on. And it's like, you know, it's like Legally Blonde or Clueless or something. It still happens, especially at lunchtime.
1: Yes.
0: So think about this. A very smart young woman took on the whole issue of bullying one cafeteria at a time. She created an app called Sit With Us.
1: Oh.
0: And it's for high school kids. And if you're a kid that, you know, feels alone at lunchtime, maybe you're new, maybe you're just shy, maybe you don't have any cool friends, and you walk through that cafeteria with your tray looking for a place, looking for somebody to just look up at you and smile.
1: Yeah. Oh.
0: As if to say, you know, have a seat. And often those kids end up sitting by themselves. Or then they avoid lunch because it's too embarrassing.
1: Right.
0: So she came up with this app called Sit With Us, and it is the coolest. You can go on, kids can go on and look for their school, and other kids who want to help out the shy kids have pledged, you know, you're always welcome to sit with us. And they tell you, you know, who they are and where they are in the lunchroom.
1: Oh,
0: my God. Yeah, it's become such a big thing that there are now like 100,000 subscribers in different countries around the world.
1: Oh, I want to cry right now. That's so cool.
0: Yeah. Her name is Natalie Hampton. And she said, you know, if you go to the search tab, it gives you a whole list of lunches that you can join in your own school without any fear of rejection. And she created it free. You know, you download it for free. It's private and it connects kids in need of company with other welcoming students.
1: So. You know, yeah, my son was bullied in high school. And, it was some kid from his baseball team. And it went on, and it was always during lunch. And it went on, so I reported, because, you know, that's how I am. I reported the kid. And I have another Karen story coming up. But I reported the kid, and they made my son go sit at another table.
0: Oh,
1: see, instead of the bully. Yeah, instead of the bully taking him out of the element. And my son was isolated. He sat by himself. So I called the kid's dad.
0: Did you really?
1: Yeah, it was like, listen, your son is bullying my son, and it's not fair. He had to go sit at a different table, and the bullying stopped. So
0: that's rare, though. Usually the rule is, and this isn't necessarily the way it should be, but it seems to work out this way. The only way you can resolve an issue with a bully is to fight back.
1: I know.
0: You know, you get your mom or your dad, and then the next
1: thing, I know.
0: So your mom called my dad.
1: I know.
0: By the way, what a freak show your mom is. or if you ask a teacher to intervene, then the other kids will tease your son or daughter because they got a teacher involved. So it's tough, and it's not always a great resolution, but often the best thing is for the child to push back a little bit, because we all know bullies back down.
1: Yes.
0: If you offer some resistance.
1: Right. And I guess the only reason I did that was because, and I hate to use this excuse, but I did in this case, because the dad knew who I was from TV.
0: Right.
1: And he said something like, oh, I watch you all the time. You know, what can I help you with? And I'm like, well, yeah, I'll tell you, your son is bullying my son.
0: Well, so that worked out for you.
1: Yeah, it did. I don't know if that kid ever said anything to my son, but it stopped. So
0: the tough part is you're dealing with another adult.
1: Yeah.
0: And, you never know what somebody's personality might be. They might be, Well, if your kid can't take it, you know, they could have that attitude.
1: Yep.
0: If it's a case where a boy is being bullied by a girl.
1: Yeah.
0: And you contact the girl's parents, they might laugh and think right. that it's funny that their little girl is beating up on your son.
1: Yeah.
0: When in fact, your son has been told by you and taught by you not to hit girls, you know.
1: Right.
0: It's a mess. But this thing, a student coming up with this for other students.
1: Oh, I love that.
0: So if you're interested or you have a child or grandchild that is in that spot, look for it on the web. It's called Sit With Us, and it's free.
1: I love that so much.
0: Pretty cool. All right, speaking of going full Karen, Cam has a report about an incident involving her and one of our leading drugstores.
1: Yeah, so I was at the pharmacy the other day.
0: We're going to do that in a sec.
1: Oh, okay, got you.
0: We're going to do that in a sec, and then we've also got more tickets to give away to Sarah McLachlan in concert. So stand by for that. In the meantime, I have a question for you. When was the last time you had an official hearing test?
1: Oh, it's been a long time. It's been, I don't think I have in years.
0: I think for me, it was third grade. So that's like 100 years ago. Cruz Hearing wants you to know that, you know, you got to be just common sense about this. You get an eye exam, you get a physical every year or maybe even twice a year. So many other regular checkups, but no one ever thinks about getting a hearing checkup. And your hearing is so critical to your quality of life. You know, they're now saying that a lot of people that have hearing issues that are too afraid to do anything about it, or they don't want to wear a hearing aid, or they think there's some stigma attached to it, they just withdraw.
1: Yeah.
0: And that can contribute to an isolated, almost dementia kind of lifestyle, because now you don't talk to anybody. Now you don't join in the conversation when company comes over or the family's in town. So it's something you should check into, because there are answers. And Felix Cruz and his fine staff at Cruz Hearing, they can help you out. You know, if you get that hearing test, they can determine what's actually happening to your hearing. It's not just, can you hear this sound?
1: Right.
0: That's amplification. A Cruz hearing screening will tell you what frequencies you're not hearing or where it's muffled, those kinds of things. 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
0: Men hear low tones because they need to know if there's a saber-toothed tiger in your cave. 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It's all tied in.
1: Oh, is that why? 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
0: yeah. So Cruz Hearing is where you want to go. 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
11: How did I lose weight? 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
0: Here are some shows and festivals going on around the state. Ladies Night Out at the Music Hall. That sounds like fun.
1: Mm-hmm.
0: And the musical Rent is at the Flagstar Theater.
1: Also, Forrest Frank is playing at it's for the Jesus Generation Tour, and it's at LCA. And Corinne Bailey Ray, who I love, she's at the Royal Oak Music Theater.
0: She's a country girl, right?
1: No, it's more like jazzy blues, more like Ella Fitzgerald.
0: Okay. Mm-hmm. Oh, great. I love that music. Mm-hmm. All right. Let's see. It's 9:18. We kind of tease Cam from time to time because she is a self-admitted Karen at times.
1: Yes.
0: And first of all, can we apologize? I mean, imagine you were born and you were named Karen, and all of a sudden that's become...

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2: Listen, dude. So he stormed off and walked past everyone who was in line, and that included, you know, people in front of me and people behind me. And everyone ignored him except me.
3: Uh-oh.
2: So, I don't know what possessed me, because it could have gone terribly wrong, but he was huffing and puffing, and I held out my hand, and I'm like, you know, kind of saying, stop. And I said, you know, sir, that wasn't her fault. You know, she tried the best she could, and she's all flustered now. So, in a smart alecky tone, he said, mind your own business. So, then he walked out, but I mean, that could have really gone sour. But I felt so bad for this lady. And so it really wasn't me being a Karen, but a full blown Karen. But I hate nothing more than when people are rude to, like, servers or cashiers or any kind of service industry. It just makes my blood boil. So it wasn't like I had a fit over somebody else's, you know, a situation or my situation. What do you mean you're not letting me on this plane because I'm drunk or anything like that?
3: But I don't think that is like a full-blown Karen. That was just you pointing out to somebody that you and maybe others observed that was totally out of line.
2: Yeah. So I guess Karen isn't, you know, the exact description. But by the time I got in line and I got up to the pharmacist or the cashier, she said, thank you for doing that. We have so many crabby customers in here. Well, and we just have to take it, you know.
3: It's tough because that line at the prescription counter, you might be in line with somebody who's like in severe pain.
2: Yeah, exactly.
3: Somebody who shouldn't have come out of the house. They're so sick, but they have to get their medicine. So,
2: right.
3: Boy, you're going to have a variety of personalities and reactions. But hey, you know, treat each other kindly.
2: Yeah.
3: It costs nothing. One person does it, it's contagious. So, you know, if the guy, you know, I'm sure he felt frustrated and embarrassed because it probably means his card was over the limit.
2: Right. Yeah. He didn't have enough funds or whatever. Yeah.
3: And counter people will give you every opportunity to push that through again, or maybe a different card or something. So I'm sure that's where this stems from. He was totally humiliated.
2: Yeah.
3: I can't get my script because I don't have the credit card.
2: It kind of made me mad too that no one else said anything. Like, you jerk, you know? But I don't know. I don't know, again, why I felt the need, but
3: why
2: still.
3: Why didn't you guys just surround him and tackle him and then hit him with those canes they sell?
2: Yeah, right by the pharmacist. Oh, that's so funny. Yeah, I can't stand it when people, you know, aren't treated well. Just, I can't stand it.
3: Well, you know, I think we're living in a time where, boy, it sure seems like every day there's some story in the news about somebody losing their temper.
2: Mm-hmm.
3: God forbid it ends up in something really violent, because we've seen it can be deadly. You know, it happens with road rage.
2: Yeah.
3: And we had an experience a couple weeks ago. We're leaving our neighborhood and we're going to pull out on the main road. And it's heavy traffic in the morning.
2: Mm-hmm.
3: So you have to wait for either the traffic to clear or somebody to let you in.
2: Yes.
3: You can't just leave the street you're on and cruise right onto the main street, right?
2: Right.
3: Okay, like leaving a parking lot, you know?
2: Mm-hmm.
3: So as we come up to the intersection there, where you would get on the main road, there's a guy behind us in a truck, and he's honking.
2: No.
3: And he's honking, like, repeatedly, like, beep, beep, beep, beep, beep, beep, beep, beep.
2: Come on.
3: So I stop. I get out of the truck because I think there's something wrong with the back of my truck. Like,
2: maybe, I see. Or you left your gas can.
3: Yes.
2: Like cap open.
3: Gas, or the thing's on fire, or, you know, there's an animal in there or something. So I get out and I have my hands up in the air like, what? He goes around us and goes out onto the road. We weren't moving fast enough for him.
2: That was
3: the honking. It was, you know, you should pull right out even if you have to cut somebody off. So, you know, my reaction was involuntary. I just hopped out of the truck, and I was

0: I was mad. I was worried that there was something wrong.
1: Yeah, you weren't being aggressive.
0: No, but it dawned on me afterwards that to him, sitting in his vehicle, mm-hmm. I was coming out with road rage.
1: I mean, jeez, like if you were like, what's going on, you know, like, or
0: I was going to call him out or something. So
1: right.
0: That could have ended badly, but
1: you could, yes.
0: Thing, we're all on such a short fuse these days, mm-hmm. you know, everything from politics to business to our personal situations to working from home,
1: road rage,
0: the weather, you know.
1: Yeah.
0: It just seems like we're more tightly wound than ever. Am I imagining that? Or
1: No. And I got to say, when I'm driving, I see more aggressive female drivers than I do males.
0: So do I.
1: Yeah. It's weird.
0: What's like you think,
1: I don't know. But one time this lady cut in front of me and I got out of my car and I was a little bit yelling, but this was years ago. And a cop was there because there was a wreck right in front of them. And he said, get back in your car. And I was like, oh,
0: really?
1: Uh-huh.
0: Yeah, that's the thing, man. And I thought about it afterwards. I shouldn't have gotten out. But I thought something was wrong and he was helping us.
1: Yeah.
0: He was just being impatient. But from his viewpoint, I was coming out, you know, like, let's throw.
1: Yeah. Wow. It's like if someone's in front of you and they're slow and you think they're looking at their phone or whatever, you just give a tap.
0: Right.
1: You don't go beep, beep, beep, beep, beep, beep.
0: This guy started honking before I got to the corner.
1: It's unbelievable.
0: Like, he wanted me to just zoom right out there. So he was obviously in some kind of hurry. So.
1: Yeah. Oh, my gosh.
0: Oh, boy. But what you did, that was just, you know, well, first of all, expressing your opinion. Secondly, telling somebody to calm down and be.
1: Yeah. I got very nervous because I do say things in public, but I didn't know who this guy was. I mean, he could have turned around and punched me or waited for me in the parking lot, you know?
0: Me too in the parking lot.
1: He was mad, so I shouldn't, I don't know. But nobody else was sticking up for her, so.
0: Oh, people are shy about that, you know?
1: Yeah, I know.
0: Honestly, you got to be really careful. I mean,
1: I know.
0: Somebody could flip out. No, mm-hmm. no joke. Somebody could flip
1: no
0: out.
1: No joke at all.
0: And then you end up on the news, you know?
1: Yeah.
0: But it's funny that you bring up the idea of treating people, you know, just with common courtesy, because our friends at Rose Independent Living and Rose Assisted Living, they have this thing that they call the 10 Promises. It's kind of like their 10 Commandments.
1: Mm-hmm.
0: And I just want to share a couple of them with you because they're right in the ballpark of what you were just talking about. They make you feel important.
1: Yeah.
0: When was the last time anybody made you feel important, you know, in a business setting or any kind of, you know, interaction? They embrace and value our differences.
1: Mm-hmm.
0: They'll actually ask people at either of the facilities there, is there anything else I can do for you?
1: Aww.
0: When was the last time anybody asked you, is there anything else I can do?
1: Can't remember.
0: No. And they have very high standards of professionalism, both in conduct and appearances at all times. So we're talking about independent living. That's where, like, you or I might decide, well, this house is too big. The kids are gone.
1: Mm-hmm.
0: We don't want to buy another house. And condo, maybe not. You know, some of them are run down and there's, you know, all kinds of fees involved. Independent living at Rose means you're going to be like living on a cruise ship on dry land.
1: Right.
0: All kinds of amenities. I mean, the apartments mm-hmm. are cool. They have a lot of things that I think are really important as we get older, and that's community involvement and interaction with other people the same age.
1: Yeah.
0: And their other big thing is the assisted living for mm-hmm. people like your parents or, you know, maybe even a spouse. And you're trying to care for them, but you don't have the, you know, the facilities, you don't have the education, the training, the wherewithal. They're good people and they would love for you to come out and check them out, you know, take a little tour. I did that and I was amazed at the different things going on, including happy hour, Cam. So you'd be quite happy.
1: You know, and they play cards, they play bridge, They're happy. They are. I've been there a couple times too. Once way back when I delivered DoorDash.
0: Oh, great.
1: And yeah. And it's funny. Like, you wouldn't think a place like that would allow DoorDash, but they do. So they're pretty cool.
0: It's very cool. 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
7: You've got the Great Michigan Weekend on WJR. With a unique take on the fun side of news and events and the movers and shakers making things happen in Detroit and around the state of Michigan. Here are your hosts, Jim Harper and Cam Carden.
0: All right, here's a couple things going on around the state. The Festival of Flags in Davison, which I hope is a tie-in to the anniversary of D-Day.
1: Mm-hmm.
0: Also, Swiggin' Pig. Down in Wyandotte, and they know how to throw a party. It's ribs and barbecue, slow cooked, the short ribs and all that.
1: Yeah. Oh, I kind of thought it was pigs drinking at a saloon.
0: Not quite, but funny image.
1: Yeah, Palmer Park. It's their art fair, and Colonial Days are taking place in Taylor.
0: All right, let's get into a little trivia here, give you a chance to win tickets to see a fabulous show. Sarah McLachlan's coming to town, the Michigan Lottery Amphitheater, July 15th. We've got your hookup. This is part of her Better Broken Tour, which features 30 years now of music from Sarah. From every decade. It's hard to imagine she's been around for 30 years.
1: I know. Plus, you'll get $30 in $5 Lucky Stars Michigan Lottery instant tickets. So you can win up to 15 times for up to $1 million in instant fun for everyone.
0: All right, here's our question this morning for tickets. A few years back, Sarah McLachlan recorded a very cool version of God Rest Ye Merry Gentlemen for Christmas. We played that on the radio all the time. What other Canadian group did she team up with on that song?
1: Wow, I don't know any of these today.
0: A few years back, Sarah recorded a cool version of God Rest Ye Merry Gentlemen for Christmas. What other Canadian group did she team up with on that particular song? If you think you know, call us at 1-800-859-0WJR. That's 1-800-859-0957. I kind of picked these questions for Sarah fans. I thought it would only be fair that the people who really want to see Sarah would appreciate questions that they would know.
1: Mm-hmm.
0: All right. So good luck on that. It's 9:34. Let's get to sports. Dave Rieger is in to tell us what's going on. The Red Wings captain wants out. Tigers are hot again. Who knew? And, of course, basketball. The Knicks fans are going insane.
8: Yeah, there's a lot of stuff going on in sports this weekend. Obviously, yes, the big story, Dylan Larkin requesting a trade to leave Detroit, go somewhere else. This is a homegrown kid, went to University of Michigan. He's been with the Wings for 11 seasons, and we'll see where this story goes. No word yet from the official word yet from the Red Wings or from Dylan Larkin, so we'll see what happens. But what do they say? Where there's smoke, there's fire.
1: There's fire.
8: Yes. Mm-hmm. So we'll see what happens.
0: That's the worst part about this. I think it's beyond him wanting to play for another team. It's the inference that the team sucks.
8: I mean, could be, yeah. And maybe he's just tired. He's just tired of, the no playoffs. And, it could be. It's hard to say. We will find out as the offseason moves forward. Speaking of hockey, though, Stanley Cup finals are going on. Carolina and Vegas, they will play Game 3 tonight. That series is tied at 1-1. It's been very exciting. Well, one goal games in each of the first two games. So we'll see. What's amazing about this Stanley Cup Finals is the coach for the Vegas Knights, John Tortorella. He literally got hired with like 9 games left in the regular season, and now he has them playing for the Stanley Cup, and it's their third cup in like 9 years. The team's only been around for 9 seasons. It's really crazy.
0: Yeah, it's remarkable.
8: It's kind of like how good the Florida teams are with the Florida Panthers and the Tampa Bay Lightning. It kind of makes you angry up here in Michigan.
0: Yes, it does.
1: Dang it.
0: So now we understand what Dylan might be going through and thinking. Yeah,
8: exactly. Yes. As far as our the Detroit Tigers are concerned, by the way, a nice win yesterday over the Seattle Mariners 7-3. They've won 4 in a row. Maybe they just needed to get into June. May was just such an awful month for this team. They're still 26-38. They're 9.5 games behind the Guardians, but only 5.5 games back in the wild card. It's still early. They got Gleyber Torres back. They got Kerry Carpenter back. I think that, Scoob will be back soon. Maybe Justin Verlander. Maybe this is all this team needed was some influx of some of their regular players. And so they're going to be playing again today against the Mariners at 1:10 p.m. As far as basketball is concerned, last night, great game in the NBA Finals. Knicks, they beat the Spurs 105-104. They now lead the series 2-0. By the way, the Knicks have won like 14 or something straight games in the playoffs. They're on some kind of historic run right now. It's crazy. They're playing very well. Game 3 will be Monday night in New York, where it is the hottest ticket around to try to get into Madison Square Gardens, even if you want to stand up in the nosebleed. Standing room only, can't see anything, obstructive view like back in the day at Tiger Stadium. You're going anywhere from $3,500 to hundreds of thousands of dollars for courtside seats. And you can go sit down with the stars like Timothy Chalamet and Ben Stiller and, all the all these, celebrities in New York that are coming out for the Knicks game, Spike Lee. Mm-hmm. It's only going to cost you, you know, like 100 grand.
1: 200 grand.
8: Yes, that's a pocket change, right, Jim?
0: Yeah, we talk about prices going up every year. You know, most of that gets focused on the Lions because it's no longer an easy family affordable kind of outing. Right. It costs a lot of money to go. And the same with all the sports, actually. But when you start talking about those numbers, I mean, doesn't that kind of upset most people? You know, I'm trying to buy gas this week.
8: It's funny you mention that. Yeah. Because I think it doesn't bother me. Like, people get upset about how much money athletes make, and it doesn't bother me. It's what the market bears, number one. And number two, they can do something that only a small percentage of the population can do. So it really doesn't bother me. If you have the money and the means and you want to spend it, then go enjoy yourself.
0: Okay.
8: You know, nothing to do with me. I got no issue with it. I have no issue with, they're here to entertain us, you know, for our entertainment. So here's what I'd be more upset about. I would be more upset for all these games being on all the apps instead of on regular television, or the fact that ABC for DirecTV customers, which I am one, is now in a fight, so I don't have ABC right now. So what I have to do is I have to go log on to Hulu or the ESPN app to be able to watch the finals, either the Stanley Cup or the NBA, because they're both on ABC.
0: Yeah, they're all over the place.
1: I thought they resolved that.
0: No, that was with a different...
8: That was with Comcast.
1: Oh,
8: so now they're fighting with DirecTV. They need to get their together, okay?
1: Yeah. Yep.
8: Especially for a single guy who likes to stay up late and watch sports. Come on.
1: Come on.
0: Yeah, well, you know, you can't afford all of them.
8: I know.
0: It's hard to, you know, pick and choose and cancel one for a couple of months and then bring it back when a show's on. It's not. Plus, just looking for the game when it may have started 5 minutes ago and you're missing out and you can't find it. You don't know where the heck it is.
8: I know. Right. Like last night, the Tigers game, the Tigers were on their new network, but they also were on Fox 2 locally here. So, and sometimes they're on Apple TV Plus and sometimes they're on Peacock.
1: It
8: all depends. And it's not going to get any easier as we get into the NFL season. The NFL season is Amazon, is Netflix, mm-hmm. is Peacock, is ESPN. You know, the Super Bowl this year is on ESPN. First time ever. Yeah. It's going to be the return of Joe Buck and Troy Aikman calling a Super Bowl again.
0: No, the World Series might be on Animal Planet, the way this is going.
8: Jim's like, I'm looking forward to the Puppy Bowl and to the other dog thing that's going on with the Stanley Cup Finals, right?
1: Yeah,
8: for sure. Right. Obviously, we also have the Memorial Tournament, the golf tournament down in Ohio. What's JT Potson, or Poston, I'm sorry, is at -9. Ryan Gerard is at -8. Also, you know what else is going on this weekend is the Belmont Stakes. Tonight, which is the horse race, but also NASCAR is in Michigan this weekend. Tomorrow, the Firekeepers Casino 400. So they'll have some other stuff going on today, but the main race tomorrow at 3:00. And I wonder what kind of tribute they're going to pay to Kyle Busch. That'll be interesting to watch. As they used to have two races here in Michigan in June and August. Now it's only they only do one. So if you want to see NASCAR, get on out to MIS down in Brooklyn, Michigan. I used to produce a NASCAR show back in the day. We used to always go to the races. It's kind of fun. It's really interesting. And you know, coming off of the Detroit Grand Prix, which was pretty cool last weekend. So.
1: Mm-hmm.
0: Yeah. Do you ever hang out with those guys at the trailer?
8: Yes, I have been into their haulers. They're amazing. Their trucks are like million-dollar haulers. I remember. We went into, I don't remember the driver's name, but he was sponsored by Domino's Pizza. And we went into the hauler to interview him. And there were boxes upon boxes of Domino's Pizza that were in the hauler. It was awesome.
1: Domino's.
0: Yeah. All right. Good stuff, Dave. Thank you. It's 9:43. We're going to run down a list of things to see at the big screen. You know, the movies that are out this weekend, and also... We love telling you the kind of things we're picking up on all those crazy apps, all those streaming shows. We started a series that we've enjoyed, I think, 3 seasons so far.
1: Oh, okay.
0: And we're back into it, and it's crazy. I'll tell you about that coming up. But in the meantime, if you were thinking about getting new glasses, you know, if you are ever caught heading westbound around 4:30 when the sun is out there, man, it's hard to drive.
1: Right.
0: So you might be thinking about, hey, I want to get some of those glasses that change, you know, the lenses darken. Or maybe just I want to get some prescription shades, or you need new glasses. Let me give you one piece of advice. Don't waste your time on the web. I know it might seem simple and you can do it on your phone while you're watching a show.
1: Right.
0: You're not going to be very happy with those. First of all, who are you going to talk to if there's a problem, if they don't fit or you don't like the way they didn't match what you saw on the website?
1: Mm-hmm.
0: There's no person involved. That's why we encourage everybody to take the time to go to Direct Optical Optique on Hagerty Road north of Maple in West Bloomfield and on Ford Road in Canton next to IKEA. Here's a perfect example of why you want to go to Direct Optical and not buy them on the web or even a drugstore or something. Mariana told me something that I'd never heard anyone explain before. When she talks to you about getting new frames, one of the first questions she asks is, what do you do for a living? How do you mm-hmm. spend your day? Because she's going to want to get different lenses for a truck driver than she would for somebody who's on their computer all day.
1: Right. That makes sense.
0: That's how much they vary in terms of, you know, the focal length and, you know, nearsighted, farsighted, whether or not you need some progressives or some glasses that have, you know, the readers on the bottom. She asked that question because they want to make sure you get a pair that really make you look great and that you're happy with and work for you, and you're not going to want to take them off until it's time to get a new pair. Really, a lot of stories from our WJR listeners about going out there and how I can't believe how friendly they were.
1: Hmm.
0: I wanted to stay there. I want to go back next week. You know, like
1: it's get some more
0: weekly party. Check them out. They're on optiquedetroit.com on the web. Like I mentioned, on Hagerty Road north of Maple and West Bloomfield, Ford Road in Canton next to IKEA, Direct Optical Optique.
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9: 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Once again, here are Jim Harper and Cam Carmen.
0: Okay, a couple more things on our list of things to do around town this weekend. Gizzard Fest in Potterville. Palmer Park is having an art fair. Colonial Days in Taylor. And you have a couple more?
1: Yeah, dude, Hippie Fest.
0: Dude,
1: that's in Truefont. And the Blue Water Sturgeon Fest is in Port Huron.
0: All right, this weekend at the theaters, you've got Pressure. That's the historical thriller about the hours leading up to the D-Day invasion. It looks really good. Brendan Fraser as Eisenhower.
1: Oh, my gosh.
0: Yeah, and he looks like him. He pulls it off. Scary Movie, the Wayans brothers are back. This has got to be Scary Movie 20, right?
1: Exactly.
0: Their parody of horror films. Masters of the Universe. Power Ballad, which is a musical comedy starring Paul Rudd and Nick Jonas. Interesting.
1: Yeah, that's a weird combination.
0: It is. Breadwinner, that's a family comedy starring Mandy Moore. Passenger, a young couple pursued by a demonic stalker. Star Wars, The Mandalorian. You got Michael, the Michael Jackson biopic. The Devil Wears Prada 2. And The Sheep Detective. Those are the ones at the theaters. Now, what are you watching on the streamers?
1: Well, I saw a very wild documentary on Hulu. It's called Squatters, Get the F Out of My House.
0: Okay.
1: And it's about homeowners who get into really long legal battles with these squatters who come in for whatever reason. Either somebody wants to rent a room because they're trying to save money, or they sell their house. And these, they're waiting for the transition to go through. They've already moved out, but squatters move in. It's insane. Like, one lady was in Queens, New York, and she was arrested trying to get the vagrants out of her house, her own house.
0: They'll move in when you're out of there and you have a for sale sign on the lawn. They just bust in and they won't leave.
1: And they often trash the place. So that's a 6-part series. I'm up to number 4, and it is crazy. Let's see. I talked earlier about the new J-Lo rom-com with Brett Goldstein. It's called Office Romance, and it's exactly what you'd expect from a J-Lo movie. The acting, it's like a sitcom. It's not very great. I turned it off after 5 minutes, so I say thumbs down.
0: Wow, that must have been bad.
1: I know. I usually sit things through, you know, but I love Brett Goldstein, but that one, it just came out yesterday. So, and then it's funny, we were just playing the
0: Axel Foley.
1: Yeah, Axel Foley song. There's a new special on Netflix. It's called Life Achievement Award, a tribute to Eddie Murphy.
0: Yeah, we saw that.
1: Oh, you did? Yeah. What did you think?
0: It was great.
1: Yeah, it was great. It, you know, it chronicles his career through stand-up and his movies. I fast-forwarded through some of the stars giving their tributes, but it was really cool seeing his clips from all his stuff over the years. I loved it. Yeah.
0: Yeah, and so. Plus, he has a very, very interesting life.
1: Mm-hmm.
0: You know,
1: he really does.
0: He was a rock star. You remember the, what was it, Raw. Eddie Raw, where he wore the red kind of plasticky leather jumpsuit. And that he was just a huge rock star. He could do everything. He was a movie star. He was a TV star. He recorded a song. Remember, My Girl Wants to Party All the Time?
1: It
0: was a really bad song.
1: It was, but I liked it.
0: That's a good doc, yeah.
1: Yeah. One more. It's called, this one is tough to watch. It's called We Are Jenny, and it's a documentary. This one's on HBO. It's about an Australian woman who was treated horribly by her father growing up, and she developed split personalities. Kind of like Sybil. Remember that movie, Sybil, with Sally Field?
0: Yeah.
1: So at first I kind of thought, this is a little fabricated, but it's real. It's a true story. And she ended up getting justice in the end, which is great. It is a tough one to watch, and it's not for everyone. But I really thought it was great.
0: Okay. A couple other things that are streaming. Cape Fear. This is a remake of the original in a series form with Amy Adams, Patrick Wilson, and Javier Bardem on Apple. This has got to be like the fourth remake.
1: I know.
0: It goes back quite a few years.
1: Right.
0: Tomorrow on AMC Plus, The Vampire Lestat, Anne Rice's popular novel, comes to life, featuring hundreds of year old vampires who become modern day rock stars. If you read the book, it's kind of wild.
1: Come on.
0: You got Beetlejuice, Beetlejuice. Tim Burton's long awaited sequel is now available on Amazon Prime if you missed it at the theaters. There's another Michael Jackson thing out called The Verdict, which is a comprehensive documentary dissecting the trial of Michael. I saw a little preview of it last night. It really kind of gives you the creeps.
1: Yeah, completely opposite of Michael, where they didn't even touch on that part.
0: No, they did not. It's on Netflix. And here's one for Cam. People Magazine investigates surviving a serial killer.
1: Oh, yes.
0: It's a true crime documentary diving deep into the stories of people who managed to escape from serial killers.
1: Oh, my gosh. Right up my alley.
0: It's on HBO Max. And we started watching the new season of a show. If you are feeling kind of down about life and you're just, kind of in the dumps, if you want a sense of gratitude and thankfulness for how good you have it, you have to watch Couples Therapy.
1: Oh, yeah. You like that one.
0: It's a real shrink, a couples therapist. She's really great at what she does. But, boy, the patients she sees are just out of nowhere.
1: Left field. Oh, yeah.
0: So crazy. The weirdest relationships and the kind of arguments they have, the challenges they're facing with each other and how they deal with each other in her little office there where they're doing the therapy. It will really make you end up saying, you know what? I am doing okay.
1: My life is not so bad.
0: Exactly. But it's voyeuristic. It's like you're watching somebody else's therapy. I mean,
1: right.
0: Can't get any more invasive than that as a viewer. But it is fascinating. It is interesting to watch. But
1: I'll give it another try. I watched the first episode and I was like, this is kind of boring, but
0: give it a couple. Yeah.
1: Yeah. Okay.
0: They're short. I think they're like 22 minutes.
1: Or that's cool too.
0: I know you like that.
1: Yeah. That's that old ADD kicking in.
0: Yeah. So what are you doing for lunch today?
1: Lunch?
0: Yeah, you're going to your friend's house to weed.
1: Weed. Yeah, weed. Probably have scrambled eggs before I go.
0: Yeah, we're going to have that too. One of our favorite meals is Brinner, where you have breakfast for dinner. You know?
1: Oh, yeah.
0: But today we're doing it for lunch, so you can't beat Brinner. So.
1: A few pancakes, some sausage.
0: Oh, yeah. I didn't think about pancakes. Mm. Yeah. I don't think we have any. All right. We'll see you guys next week. Happy trails. Happy trails.

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6: Watching and waiting, I'm Paul Stevens, Fox News. An ultimatum issued by Iran in the Middle East, Fox's Max Gordon in Tel Aviv.
7: Iran's foreign minister saying again today that a deal between the U.S. and Iran will only come when fighting ends in Lebanon as well. So far, that hasn't happened, with Israel and Hezbollah again trading fire today. Earlier in the week, Israeli troops moved further into Lebanon than they had in over 25 years. Over the past week, the Israeli Defense Force reported striking 650 Hezbollah targets and killing 125 Hezbollah fighters. On Wednesday, Israel and Lebanon agreed to a ceasefire, but Hezbollah, which was not part of the negotiations, has rejected that agreement. Lebanon's president telling CNN that it's unacceptable that Iran is using his country as a bargaining chip in their negotiations with the United States. In Tel Aviv, Max Gordon, Fox News.
6: And the military saying Friday it shot down four drones launched by Iran. Bahrain saying it intercepted ballistic missiles and drones today that were fired from Iran. Monthly jobs numbers coming in higher than expected for May, surprising analysts for 2 months in a row now.
8: The Department of Labor reported a gain of 172,000 jobs in May, more than analysts expected. And the March and April jobs numbers were revised up by 93,000 jobs. The president told reporters on Air Force One Friday.
9: I hope the market starts to learn that when you have good numbers, the market should go up, not down.
8: But hot hiring and higher inflation could lead the Fed under the new chair, Kevin Warsh, to raise interest rates. The president said he trusted Warsh.
9: The reason they go down is if it's doing well, people say, no, we have to stop inflation. And it doesn't mean inflation. In fact, it could be just the opposite.
8: The numbers showed average hourly wages rose 3.4% compared to last May. Jessica Rosenthal, Fox News.
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6: President Trump on the road yesterday at a Wisconsin roundtable, assuring farmers that gas and fertilizer prices will go down. Fox's Kevin Cork.
12: The trip to America's Dairyland, of course, part of his continued effort to connect with voters and tout his administration's successes. And, of course, to also remind Americans that any and all success that happens here in this great country is because of you.
9: You all built this country, not the complainers, not the wise guys. You all built this country.
12: Also told the farmers he wouldn't mind trading lives with them. President also walked away with some bright, shiny new hardware. Two-time Olympic gold medalist Jordan Stoltz gave him one of his gold medals.
6: And this is the first time the president visited Wisconsin since his 2024 election campaign. Turning to California and the race for governor there, a prominent Democrat takes another step.
13: Democrat Javier Becerra claiming one of two spots on the November ballot in the race to succeed California Governor Gavin Newsom, who is term limited, while President Trump backed conservative commentator Steve Hilton and billionaire Democrat Tom Steyer continue to battle for the other spot. Becerra touted his over three decades in public office, including as former Health and Human Services Secretary and California Attorney General. Hilton and President Trump have slammed the length of time it takes for California to process votes as elections officials continue to count ballots. Becerra accusing the president of trying to undermine confidence in the state's elections. Kristen Goodwin, Fox News.
6: An Israeli airstrike on southern Lebanon today, Saturday, killed several members of the Lebanese military, including a senior officer. That's according to what the Lebanese army said. This coming after the two sides reached a recent new ceasefire deal. Local television stations reporting that two members of the military were killed in the airstrike, including reportedly a high-ranking brigadier general. I'm Paul Stevens. This is Fox News.
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14: I-96 eastbound at the Southfield. We have a disabled vehicle reported in traffic. Please be extra cautious there. I-96 westbound between I-94 and the Southfield. All westbound lanes blocked for weekend work. And 75 blocked in both directions between McNichols and 7 Mile Road, all due to weekend construction. It all clears 5 a.m. Monday morning. And I'm Lorna Stevens, WJR, Traffic and Weather first.
15: Any scattered shower and thunderstorm activity will wind down this afternoon with gusty winds out of the west and breaks in the clouds with a high of 86. Tonight clear with a low of 62 and a sunny day tomorrow with a high hitting 84. From the Weather Channel, I'm meteorologist Jeff Maher on 760 WJR, where Michigan comes to talk.
0: In a town built on grit, there's one voice that cuts through the noise. 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

0: From the Inside Outside Guys Audio Network, this is housing information you can trust. The Inside Outside Guys with Chuck Bridenstine and Ken Calverley.
1: And another edition of Housing Information You Can Trust right here for the next 3 hours with the Inside Outside Guys. My name is Ken Calverley. I am the Outside Guy.
2: Good morning, everybody. Chuck Bridenstine, the Inside Guy. Happy to be with you. We got a bunch of stuff to talk about. We're going to be talking roofing in particular as we go through the show. But let me ask you a question. You and I have been talking about this housing crisis. It's a 30-year-old problem. We don't have enough houses, right?
1: Yep.
2: What do you think of putting caps on the amount of rent that you as a property owner can charge a tenant?
1: I don't like it.
2: I don't either. It's a false reality, right?
1: It's wrong in every way. I mean, what if my costs go up 10%? And we've seen costs go up that much in 1 year. What if they say you can only cap your rent at 2% a year, but my costs go up 10%?
2: Or inflation.
1: There you go.
2: Do the math. It's funny because you and I aren't always real good at looking and going, told you. But the San Francisco market, which if a month ago you and I said was the most expensive housing market, I think, in the country.
1: Yep.
2: They have, local statutes that limit the rent increases to 1.6% per year. For rental properties.
1: That's wrong in every way.
2: What's inflation, for heaven's sake?
1: Well, there you go. Right. Yeah. Right.
2: So here's this big news story.
1: Are you surprised it came out of California?
2: No, I'm not. You know me. I just shake my head. And our oldest is there, and I'm trying to get her out of there. But anyway, a San Francisco family incensed after sudden 90% rent hike. So this family rented a condo. They've got a child. They're paying $3,600 a month to rent it, and they've been there 5 or 6 years. They plan on staying there.
1: Oh, okay.
2: They come home last week. Here's a notice on the door. Your rent is going up to $7,000 a month.
1: They can't do that. They can only do 1.5%, right?
2: Well, there's a little loophole that these people found, and I mean, if you don't find it, you're going to go broke, right? If the property is sold, then they can reset the base rent. The new owner. So what's happening is Ken Calverley LLC owns the property. He doesn't want to sell it, but he can't. But he's losing money.
1: So I'm going to open up another LLC.
2: So he starts another LLC, sells it to that LLC, and that LLC resets the new rent, the new base. So these people are going to lose their home probably, or be kicked out if you will, because they can't pay $7,000 a month. I mean, only people like our guests could probably afford that.
1: However, they probably know, when I say they, the people who own the property, that they can get that $7,000 for that property.
2: Well, they do.
1: Yeah.
2: And they know that's what they need to be profitable to make the major investment and take the risk that they took in having a property like that.
1: Right.
2: So it's kind of a darned if you do, darned if you don't thing. But the reality is putting caps... It's a false economy. The
1: government shouldn't have anything to do with that.
2: The government shouldn't. I agree with you 1,000,000%. You know, the subsidized thing or the rent control or whatever terminology you want to use for that, it doesn't work over time because we have a capitalist market. I mean, my taxes aren't capped in that jurisdiction.
1: Good point.
2: You know, my maintenance, my garbage collection, I mean, the electrical bill, it just goes on.
1: When you love to tell them, look, Mr. Le Company, I'm only going to give you 1.5% a year increase. No matter what you ask for, that's all I'm giving you.
2: The plumber hands you a bill, you know, for routing the lines out and cleaning them out, and you're going, sorry, we got to deduct $1,000 from that because, you know, we have plumbing control.
1: Right, or I'm going to call, I'm going to make a phone call. Right, exactly. Or write a letter.
2: It's a false economy, and we just wanted to throw that out there because as we have this discussion with so many people as we're going to and have over the last year or two, that is not one of the solutions. It doesn't work. It's
1: 100% not real. Agree. 100% agree.
2: Yeah.
1: Yep, and we'll fight it every time. Yesterday, you sent me a text, and it's a real simple question.
2: Don't quote me on it.
1: Does Beauchamp Water Treatment Solutions go to St. Clair County? You weren't sure.
2: I wasn't
1: sure. It could have been a while, but... Within the last year, I had sent Jared Beauchamp a text and asked him specifically about that because we had a listener that asked about it. Because over on that side of the state, they have pretty good water. So you don't see a lot of water softening companies out there.
2: These people actually have a softener they've had for 15, 20 years, but they know they need a new one, and they're looking for a new company.
1: And you sent them Beauchamp Water Treatment Solutions because Jared has told us he will go to where our listeners need him.
2: Isn't that cool?
1: It is cool.
2: What if we go to Dallas, Texas?
1: We don't. Yeah, I don't think our listeners are going to need us down there.
2: We do, pal. No, anywhere in Michigan?
1: Anywhere in Michigan.
2: Is that fair?
1: He said if they need him and they're one of the inside-outside guys' listeners, Beauchamp Water Treatment Solutions will go
2: so
1: there.
2: So why would you go to a Beauchamp Water Treatment Solutions or any company like that? Why?
1: It's an easy question to answer, and I know the answer, because you want to make sure you're drinking healthy water and that you're putting water into your kids' mouths that's healthy. You're bathing in healthy. You're absorbing healthy water. I tell you, my wife and I went to a restaurant recently, and they brought us a glass of water that I couldn't drink. It smelled and tastes terrible.
2: Well, you're kind of a pain. You're pretty fussy anyway.
1: That's true. But I won't drink pop at a restaurant at all. And I couldn't drink the water at the restaurant. It was terrible.
2: But you're polluting Mother Earth with all those plastic tea bottles you drink.
1: Any reason you can find. Any reason you can find to bust me, you
2: actually,
1: will do it.
2: Actually, I want to complain later on about plastic.
1: What else is new? That's all you do.
2: You asked me about TP in a private conversation.
1: TP?
2: Yeah.
1: I did not ask you about TP.
2: You said, are you stockpiling TP?
1: Okay, you're right. Yeah, all right.
2: Go ahead. Apologize. No, it's all right.
1: You're right, because I didn't think you were smart enough to do it.
2: I tried to break in to a bundle of toilet paper that I bought.
1: Was it too hard for you?
2: Well, here's a plastic outer wrapping with the marketing on it. Okay, I got through that. There's another heavy plastic wrapper.
1: You're proving my point. All you do is complain. You're complaining about two wrappers. I mean, they're... Now, here's something to complain about. How about ordering something in a hard plastic case? That's worth complaining about. You need a pair of scissors or a wrench.
2: Like batteries? Or
1: yes, to get those things
2: I'm
1: out.
2: I'm with you. I always think of my mother, even vitamins. She, at the age of 90, could never have gotten into the stuff that I have to get a knife or a razor to get
1: into. So complain about that. Don't complain about two thin little pieces of plastic.
2: I needed toilet paper.
1: My goodness.
2: Mind. Hey, we want to remind everybody, the mid-year economic forecast is coming up. The Building Industry Association of Michigan and CAM.
3: Yep.
2: We love the Construction Association of Michigan. Are having a buddy of ours, Elliot Eisenberg. He's a PhD, which you wouldn't understand.
1: Pretty hot and tempting.
2: Pretty hot. But actually, it's a great thing to attend. It's at the Vibe Credit Union Showplace on Grand River Avenue from 7:30 to 9 a.m. on June 24th.
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1: Mike and Gary Kearns talking about the history of Kearns Brothers.
2: Yeah.
1: Great commercial, great history. We're going to spend some of this show talking to Mark Kramer and, I'm sorry, Gary Holm with over 30 years of experience. 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
2: I got to explore that, actually. I think I might be able to.
3: You look great,
4: buddy. I can't think of a fancier title for you.
2: Well, yes.
3: I can, but I can't say it on the radio. I just wonder if our eyes are going to heck or if you're actually getting better looking. Or what are you doing?
2: It's something I battle daily.
4: You're getting less picky, Chuck.
2: I think your standards are dropping is really what that is.
3: That could be. So you're losing weight.
2: Yeah, I lost a little bit of weight.
4: Two words, treadmill.
2: No, I don't have one of those. It's roofing season. So like I said earlier, before we kicked the show off, we're roofing pretty fast again.
3: Is it stress or just success?
2: Yes. Yes.
4: Success equals stress.
2: Yes. But no, it's just we're out there climbing roofs, having fun. Nice little heat melts it off of you. And
3: boy, it does, doesn't it?
2: Yeah, we're kind of we're like grizzly bear. You know, like a standard bear. We get fat late in the season and then hibernate all winter. And then when the sun comes out, we start running again.
4: You know, I wish I could argue with that, but that is so true. And it's funny, when you get into this business and your body gets used to working that, you put on a winter layer.
2: Oh, as soon as
4: you got to fight to keep that winter. Yeah.
2: As soon as those legs freeze, I'm sitting for 8 hours a day on them with an ice rod.
4: But once you're in a season like you are now, you're like Forrest Gump. You're running.
2: Ever since that day, everywhere I went, I was
3: so running. Kearns is celebrating 40 years this year. Is that accurate?
2: That's accurate, yeah. 40 years of changing people's exteriors and having fun while doing it.
4: It's, you know what? A lot of people have been in business 40 years. A lot of companies have been in business 40 years that haven't been growing. And growth is success. And Kearns Brothers you guys have always had a great reputation. You really have. You'll never hear anyone say Kearns didn't take care of me.
2: No, I mean, if they did, they probably forgot to call us back when we left them a voicemail. I mean, it's just who we are, you know. We've got this far because we did it the right way, and that's what I tend to believe. And, you know, we're not trying to grow. We're just trying to evolve and get better and find better ways to serve the customer, better ways to put on better products. I mean, that's really what it's about, and people recognize that. When we sit down with them and we go over everything and we're bidding against other contractors, they tell us this stuff. They're like, you guys are really kind of in a league of your own.
3: Here's a standard that people achieve, want to achieve, I guess.
2: I would say so. And a lot of businesses that are up and coming, they try to kind of emulate us in that sense. And I encourage it because I want contractors to do the right thing.
4: And there are a lot of new roofing companies out there. I've noticed a lot of new companies that I go, I've never heard of that company before. I'm driving by signs. Yeah. I've never heard of that company before.
3: Yeah.
4: Everyone's heard of Kearns Brothers.
2: Everybody's heard of us, hopefully. And, you know, the new companies, hey, that's the American dream. And
4: as long as you're good, you're okay with good new companies.
2: 100%. Hey, listen, I always say when roofers compete, homeowners win.
3: You know what? You kind of alluded to a comment earlier that we used to teach is that if you refer somebody to me, another roofer, Kearns Brothers for some reason can't do my roof in Toledo or whatever.
2: Mm hmm.
3: You're going to refer the best company you know of rather than some dirtbag roofer to make you look better. You're going to refer a great company.
2: Well, sure.
3: Right?
2: Yeah, because that ultimately falls back on my shoulders. If I can't service your area, I probably know who can. And, you know, it's crazy to think of things like this, but roofing is such a competitive space.
3: Yes.
2: But all my competition are my buddies. And we help each other. Like and
4: you and Eric get along great, don't you?
2: Oh, I love the guy. Eric Reno, Paramount, great roofing company. I mean, I can't
3: He's
2: say
3: great
2: enough
3: people.
2: About him. He's a good guy. He is, in Mike Kearns terminology, salt of the earth.
4: Because he's trying to do it right.
2: He does
4: he's
2: it
4: not,
2: right.
4: He's not, well, there you go. He's not cutting any corners, which unfortunately, in every aspect of the housing industry, when people see competition, the first thing they need to do is something internally. Like cut costs or cut people, that's not the case.
2: No. I mean, a lot of times when we see, you know, because homeowners are smart, they get a couple estimates, and sometimes we show up as the other ones are leaving. It's not a stare down. It's a handshake. Hey, man, how you been? How's the kids? You know, and so we keep our competition in arm's reach because they're our buddies. They truly are, and there's great roofing contractors.
3: So, what makes a great roofing contractor? What makes a Kearns Brothers different or better?
2: You know, I would choose a couple words: transparency, integrity.
3: Now, come on, that's an overused.

0: political term.
1: It is, but by all means, come on in and allow me to be transparent with you. Integrity is huge.
2: But that starts with the people at the top. That starts with Mike and Gary and Leo and yourself. If you guys did not show that every day to your people, then they wouldn't have integrity. And you won't even take a chance of hiring somebody that you don't think has integrity.
1: Well, I'll say this. You know, I've known Mike Kearns for a while, and he's the last guy you'll ever see raise his voice. But God forbid you jeopardize one of his customers or the experience for the customer, he will get a little bit loud.
2: I believe that.
1: Because this is his name. You know, and he used to say that all the time. That's my name on the side of those trucks.
0: That was his campaign. That's my name. So, integrity we get. What is transparency when it comes to a roofing company?
1: Yeah, so in my mind, when I talk about transparency, it's selling what's needed and being forthright with
0: it. You mean only what's needed?
1: Only what's needed. Hey, guys, here's what's going on. Let me show you all the photos. Let me walk you through. Let me explain to you how this works. Let me explain to you the costs associated with this. And at the end of the day, we're not there to sell you a roof. We are there to determine whether or not our solutions can fix your problems and if it fits your budget. That's it. It's as simple as that. And we'd love to help everybody we come across. Of course we would.
2: And you want to inspect roofs. And what I love is when Chuck and I will get an email saying that they had Kearns Brothers out and you were the third, fourth roofer they had out and everyone else tried to sell them a roof. But Kearns came out and said that they didn't need a roof.
1: Yeah,
2: they're good right now. Yeah. And in 5 years, when they need a roof, to give you a call. I used to see that all the time business. You know, people. I had three people come out and said, I needed this done. Ma'am, if you needed it done, I would want to sell it to you.
0: That's what I do.
2: This is my business. Yeah. But you don't need it done. There's no reason for it. And people see that in Kearns Brothers. And that's why you are so successful in the state of Michigan and everywhere else.
1: And I'll tell you, the individual you're going to meet here shortly, Gary Holmes, has been with Kearns Brothers for over 30 years. He is the king of having customers call him back a couple years later and finally getting that roof after he said, you're not ready yet.
2: Well, why? Why do you think that is?
0: Yeah, exactly. Because some companies should have fired an employee 20 years ago that they still live after 30.
1: Yeah.
0: But you brag about a guy that you've kept for 30 years. So what's the difference there?
1: The big difference is, and the reason those people call back is because when you go out and tell a homeowner who's expecting the
3: 3 minute stations, 3 minutes to your,
1: and you can fix it or limp it along for another year or two, that builds trust. I mean, I don't care who you are. If you have the opportunity to sell somebody a $30,000 project, but you look them in the eye and say, you're just not there yet. It's not a necessary expense at this
0: point.
1: Bless
0: your heart.
1: You're going to win that customer's mind and heart over for the next 20 years, 30 years.
0: So you're Gary's boss. Are you going to give him heck because he didn't sell a roof when he could have? No, I mean, really, because some companies, you know, operate that way.
1: Yeah, no, the short answer is no. I mean, what we choose to do instead is when those customers do call him back, we celebrate it. I mean, it's a great feeling, and he'll share it too. Hey, guys, I just had a customer reach back out. They're moving forward with Kearns Brothers. I met him 3 years ago and fixed two or three shingles. The guy can fix anything, and you'll learn that here shortly, but you know, he'll go out and keep the roof alive for a couple of years while they're planning and budgeting.
2: I call it a warm and fuzzy.
1: Yep.
2: You might not have got the job, but you gave the homeowner a warm and fuzzy.
1: Yeah.
2: And they know they can trust you.
0: Yep, and you got it. So what's the new June promotion?
1: We got some cool ones right now. And we're going to roll this one out, and I'd love to talk about it later on. You know, we're at the point now where roofing is healthy again, and business is driving itself. And so we're like, what kind of fun things can we do to give back? And what we're doing for the month of June is we're going to be giving anybody who signs up with Kearns Brothers for a full roof replacement this month, we're going to be entering their name. And on July 1st at noon on our social media platforms, you're going to be able to watch a live raffle. Everybody who purchased a roof from Kearns Brothers in the month of June is in that raffle. And then we pick one winner, and that winner gets $5,000 of cash. So they can apply it towards their invoice. They can go on a vacation. They can do whatever they want. It's just our way of kind of giving back to the community and saying, hey, let's make this fun. Come buy a raffle ticket in the form of a roof.
0: So anybody that buys a complete roof from Kearns Brothers in June or signs up for it, even if they don't get it yet, maybe you have to order the shingles or whatever, will be eligible for that July 1st drawing.
1: Yeah, and here's the neat part too. Wow. A lot of people see our commercials and stuff like that, and they think we're Walmart or Amazon with 20,000 customers a week. That's not the case. You know, we're just a bunch of good old boy roofers. And so you're not up against 2,000 other customers in this raffle. You're going to be up against maybe 200, 250.
0: So the odds are
2: pretty
0: real
2: good, odds.
0: Good.
1: Pretty good odds.
0: So take your lottery money and buy a new roof from Kearns, right?
2: Yeah. There you go. Or your
0: the odds are a lot better. Yeah, right. Exactly. Right. That's cool.
1: Yeah, it's going to be fun. It's we've never tried anything like this before. We're also kicking around a few things later in the summer. We're going to be doing some stuff with local schools. We want to really give back to that aspect. So if you have a school that needs donations towards athletic equipment, band equipment.
2: You're giving more stuff to more people away?
1: Yeah. Yeah. Wow. It's just in our DNA. The community treats us so good. And it's, you know, we just want to pat them on the back and say thank you for choosing us and allowing us to do this, really.
0: So how would schools notify you of a need?
1: Well, we're going to reach out to them. And so we're going to have later this summer, we're going to be doing a campaign where we go from school to school, myself and our sales manager, and connecting with the local schools and seeing what their needs really are and seeing what we can do to help.
2: Smart.
1: Yeah. So it's going to be neat. We're going to do a couple of roofs on maybe some concession stands and see if I can't maybe get a lifetime popcorn supply from one or two of these. it's our fun little way of giving back. And look, here's what's the best part. We get to make up the rules. We get to make up how it goes.
0: Exactly.
1: We're just going to make it fun. And it's just a way of giving back.
2: I absolutely love this. Well, it all starts with an inspection, right? I mean, no matter, people say, I want a new roof. You're going to say, well, let us come out and inspect it and see if you need a new roof first.
1: Yeah.
2: So when we get back from break, let's talk about what's all included in a Kearns Brother inspection. Fair?
1: Awesome.
2: 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Stick around for more as we continue to talk roofs right here on the Inside Outside Guys on WJR.
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0: Good morning and welcome back to the Inside Outside Guys, laughing and learning 24-7 at theinsideoutsideguys.com, the Inside Outside Guys on Facebook. And Chuck, when we first came to WJR years ago, one of the first people we talked to was Kearns Brothers.
1: Yeah. First companies?
0: First companies we spoke to.
1: And we've got Mark Kramer with us right now, but he brought somebody in because he's kind of embarrassed about doing the show by himself.
0: Yeah, because Mark's so shy, isn't he?
1: A bit shy, and we felt bad for him, so we asked him to bring somebody that was, you know, a little better, a little more personality, a little more
0: dynamic.
1: Well,
0: then let's ask him the question that I asked Mark going out of business.
2: He's my safe.
0: Gary Holm, how you doing, buddy?
3: Hey, good morning.
0: 30 years of being with Kearns Brothers, but I got a feeling you have more than that in the industry.
3: Yeah, I worked for a couple other places for 5 years before that, and then worked as a rough carpenter for a few years.
0: Yeah, you look kind of rough. I can see that.
3: Thank you.
1: We are not very friendly here, are we? If you're not strong, don't come in the studio.
0: If you're easily offended, don't come on the Inside Outside Guys, right? Because we're gonna mess with you. I asked Mark Kramer before we went to break, what all is involved in a roof inspection? So please tell us.
3: Well, of course, we're going to get up on your roof and inspect it. That's number one. That's probably the obvious part. But we also want to get in the attic. We want to see how well your roof ventilation system is working, see how well your insulation is working, check for mold.
0: How often do you see mold?
3: It's not that often.
0: Good.
3: It's view houses, probably maybe 5%, maybe less.
0: That's good.
3: There'll be some.
0: I like hearing that. Good.
3: Yeah.
0: Okay.
3: Some on the bottom of the roof decking we can take care of when we do the roof. But, you know, if it's more serious than that, gets into the rafter system or insulation, you're going to want to call a mold remediation company. Professionals.
0: Okay. So every once in a while, we'll hear of somebody that gets a whole roof inspected, and they'll tell us that someone didn't stick their head up in the attic. And to me, that's a sin against roofing.
1: Yeah, how can you do an inspection? So you look at the attic, you look for ventilation, you look for insulation. What else do you need to look for during that inspection?
3: We're looking for ventilation, too. If they have intake ventilation, most houses have exhaust ventilation. Usually it's not enough. Most cases it's not enough. But a lot of houses don't have the intake ventilation they need. So we want to rectify that when we do the roofing.
0: Now,
1: what is intake ventilation? Yeah.
3: Well, your overhangs, your soffits will have perforated soffit vinyl panels on it or 8x16 louvers. In some cases, there's nothing there. So we got to introduce an intake vent on the roof, which GAF invented.
0: So when I'm walking up to a front porch or my front porch and I look at my overhang just behind the gutters and I see a whole bunch of little bitty holes in there, those serve a purpose.
3: Well, yeah, they should serve
0: they
3: a
0: should,
3: purpose.
0: Yeah.
3: And the reason I say that is, I can't count how many times I pulled a vinyl soffit panel down and there's plywood behind it. Nobody took the time to cut out behind it, so they aren't breathing. I can't count how many times I've found that.
0: Really?
3: Yeah.
2: Cosmetic.
3: Ventilation. Most of the time.
1: So if you don't have that intake ventilation that actually has holes to allow air to go into the attic, you don't have a ventilated attic, right?
3: Yeah, it's not going to breathe properly. You want to exchange your air in the attic so many times a day, and it's not happening if you're just waiting for the air to rise to the roof end. So
0: in your experience, besides age, what are some of the reasons that roofs fail in the state of Michigan?
3: Well,
0: residential.
3: Yeah, the age, premature granule loss. There's some manufacturers out there, unfortunately, that don't have a good enough asphalt base to hold the granule for the length of the shingle. 30 years it's supposed to be, or 25, whatever they were. Some will release granule anywhere from 13 to 15 years, and it just gets worse and worse every year. And once you lose the granule, your shingle's not protected.
1: What's the purpose of that? To protect the shingle?
3: Well, the granule is a baked ceramic. It's going to protect your shingle from ultraviolet, anything falling on the roof, like sticks, what have you. Once you lose that granule, then it's exposed to the ultraviolet, and it's just going to deteriorate from there.
1: Are all granular materials equal?
3: No. GAF bakes theirs to a certain temperature to hold the color longer. That's number one. They've also introduced copper sulfite to the granule to inhibit any of the mold growth. You're going to see the black streaks on the roof. It's going to eliminate that for 25 years.
0: We all remember what that looks like. We don't see it as much as we used to.
3: Yeah.
0: But I'm sure a lot of houses you walk up to, and you know what one of the major problems is as soon as you walk up.
3: Yeah, correct. Yeah.
0: Interesting.
1: So what else will you do on that inspection then? Is there anything else? Where does the roof fail? Do you look at valleys? Penetrations?
3: Yeah, valleys will wear first because they're going to handle most of the water. Your flashing. It's 50-50. Maybe it wasn't done right. Most case, well, some cases. That's going to fail there. You're going to have leaks around any of the flashing walls. Ice dam backups, of course, because back in the day, if it's 20, 25 years, they probably only put 3 feet of ice shield on. So there's going to be issues there at the eaves.
1: What is ice shield?
0: Yeah, what is ice shield?
1: Yeah. So
0: why
1: stupid.
0: Would you put more on today?
3: We had a bad storm. I don't. It's been over 20 years, I think. We had a real bad storm where people are seeing water just pouring in their houses from ice dams. Insurance companies didn't even see this before. And ever since then, we've been putting 6 feet minimum at the eaves, 3 feet in the valleys, which the code, it isn't code for the valleys, but we've been doing it for over 20 years.
0: And you just do it as part as the GAF system.
3: Correct. Yeah.
1: And the 6 feet at the eaves is not code either. I mean, a lot of times you get away with less than that, but that's an expensive product to buy.
3: Yeah, it's one of the most expensive things you're putting on your roof, the leak barrier. Yeah.
1: So it is literally like a secondary roof underneath the shingle at that part of the roof, right?
3: Yeah, it's a very important component you're never going to see again once the shingles are put on, but it's going to give you peace of mind during our Michigan winters.
1: Yes, I agree with that.
0: I mean, think about, if you're out there, think about what your roof goes through in the state of Michigan. I mean, in 1 month, you could have inches of snow that turns into ice, it turns into ice dam. And literally, so we had that in April, and we're now in June, and we're supposed to be in close to 90 this coming week.
1: We had two weeks of 80 to 90 degrees, you know, that UV beating down on the roof.
0: Right.
1: Oh, my gosh. So Mark, what do you run into in a situation like that? If you have, you know, Gary mentioned ice dams. We had a guy tell us, Ken and I, before we got started the show 20 years ago, if you got an ice dam, you had a bad builder.
2: No. Far from it. It's unrelated to a lot of things. What it's truly related to is proper insulation and proper ventilation. What a lot of people don't realize is that those two things are actually the most common causes of premature roof failure. And I don't care who you are and how good of a product you put on. If it's not ventilated correctly, it's going to fail prematurely. But in this case, when you've got that heat going up through the surface of your drywall and the ceilings of your top floor, getting through that insulation and finding its way into the attic space, melting that snow off, that insulation can stop that from occurring. But also that ventilation kicking that hot air out of the attic space will do the same thing.
1: And moisture.
2: And moisture. And so when you have a combination of proper ventilation and proper insulation, which, by the way, we service both of those aspects.
1: Do you?
2: That's going to solve that problem for you. And here's what a lot of people think. A lot of people think you just guess for ventilation. Not the case. The FHA has given requirements of exactly what you need to do. And we don't just assume. We calculate it.
0: There's a mathematical formula.
1: Code requirement, is it?
2: Well, it's part of the code. But the FHA is the guys that really put together the format of what you need. And when these things are ventilated correctly, that's where, you know, before the show started, we were talking about, I think we figured out the perfect roofing system. If you've got bad ventilation, bad insulation, that's not a perfect roofing system anymore.
0: So, but that's not hard for you. And it's really not that expensive for you guys to cure either, is it?
2: Most of the time, no. And sometimes it's as simple as your insulation is blocking your soffits and it just can't breathe. And as simple as pulling that back and putting a baffle in solves that. And that's not an expensive thing to do.
0: That's from years of DIY insulation.
2: Yes.
0: People not knowing.
2: Yes.
0: Right.
1: It's just absolutely crazy. So will you guys repair a roof that doesn't necessarily need a replacement but has some issues?
2: All the time. We have an entire service division. And so we got guys that are going out and fixing roofs all day, every day. And it doesn't mean replacing roofs. Like I said, you know, and Gary will attest to this. He tells homeowners all the time what minor fixes they can do that will buy them enough time to save up for the main project. And those are the guys that go out and perform that work. So whether it's a missing shingle or there's just a chimney leak around the flashing, whatever it may be, we've got the crews and we got the time and we got the manpower to go out and solve those things for homeowners.
0: One thing you, Kearns Brothers, has really done a great job is giving homeowners a peace of mind.
2: Yeah.
0: That once they hire Kearns Brothers, from the very minute they sign that contract to 40, 50 years down the road, they don't have anything to worry about. And if by some chance something does come up, which stuff happens, it's as simple as a phone call.
2: That's it. Call us and we fix it.
0: That's what Mike Kearns and Gary Kearns years ago, that's why they started Kearns Brothers. They love this community. They're veterans. You guys give back to veterans. There are so many reasons that if you need a new roof, You would do yourself a disservice if you did not contact Kearns Brothers.
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14: 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Here are Chuck and Ken.
1: Welcome back, everybody. Appreciate you being with us. Ken, are you getting any pollen in your vehicles?
0: Good question.
1: Last week or so?
0: I don't pay attention to that. No, I don't think so. I'm not allergic. It doesn't bother me at all.
1: But don't you see the coating, for heaven's sakes, on your brand new Stanley $8 million truck?
0: Look who's talking.
1: Huh?
0: I only have one. How many do you have? Thank you. By the way, old man, you didn't drive your Corvette in today. I know you like to drive with what hair you have left waving in the air.
1: I was afraid Kramer might spit in the seats or something when he walked by. You know, they say if you got that pollen, you do not wipe it off when it's dry. You should wash it off because it actually, at a microscopic level, is almost granular.
0: Yeah.
1: And it'll scrape the finish coat on your paint. I never knew that.
0: I believe that.
1: Yeah.
0: Yeah. I was out in Colorado earlier this year hunting, and I took I had dust on my lens, and I took my shirt and I wiped my dust off, and I probably ruined my very expensive pair of binoculars.
1: Loophole?
0: Because those little granules wound up scratching my lens so much.
1: You know, that's funny because that's part of the thing. Don't wipe it off your windshield. You'll get microscopic scratches, the hairline. You know, there's several states where the particulate suspended in the air is supposed to be a big issue. Probably that global warming thing, you know. But Americans in three states have been told to close their windows. They're probably going to be putting masks on shortly as lung-penetrating toxins fill the air. Now, they say toxins. It's dust.
0: It's dust.
1: It's pollen.
0: Yes.
1: It's nature's particulate.
0: Do you know how much toxins. Particulate I've had in my lungs in my lifetime? I'm a concrete.
1: Well, look at you, pal.
0: Yeah, it's true. Yeah, I'm a funny shade of gray, aren't I?
1: But that is interesting, and I think we're going to see more of that kind of stuff. I was thinking back to the Okies and the Oklahoma dust storms, you know, back in the 20s, and wondering if the drought they're having out there might not lead to some of that stuff where there's so much dust in the air you're told to not breathe it in. Go in your house, shut the windows, and hunker down.
0: No.
1: I told you, you know, our oldest is in L.A. We go out to visit her and her husband. And if you just get in a little elevation, 200-300 feet above the surrounding area.
0: You need an iron lung.
1: The smog is 24/7 out there. I've been afraid for their health. And it's on their cars constantly, but I've never seen a close your windows and stay indoors.
0: You're right. Yeah. You're right. Hey, we had an email this week. Chris from Bay City sent us an email saying he recently built a house. And they have a wood front porch that they absolutely love, and they stained it last year with a solid stain.
1: Chris wasn't listening to the Inside Outside guys.
0: What is something else that we love to call solid stain? Starts with a P?
1: I'm thinking,
0: paint?
1: Oh, I was thinking of a dirty word.
0: No. You know, it says stain on it, but a solid stain is simply a paint, is what it is. And we don't like it. We don't recommend it. If you're going to use a solid stain, you have to stain/paint every inch of that board, including the underside and the ends. And it's just impossible to do. So I had the lucky job of telling Chris that he made a big mistake.
1: Get your sander out.
0: Get your sander out and use a semi-transparent, or he could call Supreme Deck, which would go to his area. And they do it themselves. Now, if you have a wood deck at home and you have some bad boards, maybe you have a solid stain on it and you want it to look beautiful again, but you can't afford a new deck, make sure you listen to it between noon and one as Chuck and I talk to the experts from Supreme Deck about your deck. They can give you a brand new, beautiful composite, wood, cedar, and oh yeah, even repair the deck that you have now and make it look absolutely beautiful. That's coming up in the bonus hour with the Inside Outside guys today between noon and one with special guest Doug Manns from Manns Lumber. Everyone knows Manns Lumber. Again, coming up to you noon and one today right here on WJR.
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2: Talk out of Iran. I'm Pam Puzo, Fox News. While accusing the U.S. of numerous ceasefire violations, Iran's foreign ministry is warning of future escalations. That's according to Reuters. This as President Trump reassures nervous farmers ahead of the November elections that fuel and fertilizer prices will come down.
3: The midterms are coming up, and I hope you people are really spiritized because we're at a point, we're going to come out of Iran very quickly, and it's going to be very strong, one way or the other, whether it's a piece of paper or the very tough way, okay? The very tough way is maybe the easier way.
2: On the heels of a better-than-expected jobs report, the Dow fell nearly 700 points yesterday. Fox's Jessica Rosenthal has more.
4: The Department of Labor reported a gain of 172,000 jobs in May, more than analysts expected. And the March and April jobs numbers were revised up by 93,000 jobs. The president told reporters on Air Force One Friday,
3: I hope the market starts to learn that when you have good numbers, the market should go up, not down.
4: But hot hiring and higher inflation could lead the Fed under the new chair, Kevin Warsh, to raise interest rates. The president said he trusted Warsh.
3: The reason they go down is if it's doing well, people say, no, we have to stop inflation. And it doesn't mean inflation. In fact, it could be just the opposite.
4: The numbers showed average hourly wages rose 3.4% compared to last May. Jessica Rosenthal, Fox News.
2: Congress is on the verge of providing a sizable infusion of cash to the Department of Homeland Security. The nearly $70 billion package, which cleared the Republican-led Senate earlier this week, now heads to the House. The legislation will allow the Trump administration to continue its nationwide immigration enforcement operations. Pro-immigrant advocates call the bill an ATM for ICE. 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
2: A well-known Democrat running for California governor is advancing as ballots continue to be counted.
17: About 70% of the vote has been counted in California, and several of the outstanding ballots are coming from major metropolitan areas like Sacramento, San Francisco, and Los Angeles. Still, Democrat Javier Becerra is expected to advance to the general election in the gubernatorial race. At the moment, his lead over Republican Steve Hilton is less than a percentage point. Becerra is at 26.8%, and Hilton is at 26.4%. Democrat Tom Steyer sits in third place at about 21%. In the race for L.A. mayor, Spencer Pratt and Nithya Raman are battling it out for second spot to face off against incumbent Karen Bass in November. Raman gained a 1.5 percentage point between Thursday and Friday, slightly eating into Pratt's lead, but Pratt still remains in second place.
2: Fox's Madeline Rivera. Secretary of War Pete Hegseth is in Normandy, France to commemorate the 82nd anniversary of the D-Day landings. The secretary honored the sacrifices of the American troops who helped liberate Europe during World War II, and he emphasized the site is more than just a resting place.
18: It is a monument to the unyielding spirit of the American warrior, a testament to the supreme sacrifices our warriors made to liberate an entire continent from the grip of tyranny.
2: June 6th, 1944 was the largest amphibious invasion in history. There's been another fatal shark attack in Australia, the third in 4 weeks. Earlier today, police in Western Australia say a man who was spearfishing with family was attacked and could not be revived by paramedics. Authorities believe a 15-foot white shark was responsible. The spate of fatal attacks is extraordinary. Australia has averaged around 3 shark deaths a year in recent decades. I'm Pam Puso in New York, and this is Fox News.
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0: At Hart Plaza, we have the Motor City Pride Festival going on all weekend long, so expect heavier traffic in the area, both vehicles and pedestrians. And I-75 shut down north and southbound between McNichols and 7 Mile per MDOT. It's all due to weekend construction, and that's with us until Monday morning at 5 a.m. In the meantime, please avoid it. And I'm Lorna Stevens, WJR, Traffic and Weather first.
9: Any scattered shower thunderstorm activity will wind down this afternoon with gusty winds out of the west and breaks in the clouds with a high of 86. Tonight clear with a low of 62 and a sunny day tomorrow with a high hitting 84. From the Weather Channel, I'm meteorologist Jeff Maher on 760 WJR, where Michigan comes to talk.
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20: For any and all of your housing needs.
19: What are you currently charging for someone that uses that service?
20: Well, not enough, because I need to borrow money from you.
19: I got about $2.
20: I'm in trouble, aren't I? Listen, everyone knows that is a regular listener of the Inside Outside Guys. All Chuck and I want, especially if you used our services or use one of our team partners, is to tell everyone you know. Tell your family. Tell your friends. Look, if you need a resource, we have one. The Inside Outside Guys.
19: That's easy.
20: It's easy.
19: I like that.
20: Because we enjoy what we do. We love helping people.
19: One of the things that you're such an old guy that you used to deal exclusively with.
20: But I'll never be as old as you.
19: Well, once I die, then you'll be moving toward.
20: I'll off myself before the time comes.
19: You would do that.
20: I'm sorry.
19: You would do that. Just to spite you.
20: Just to spite me.
19: Old lumber yards. We love them.
20: Oh, do we ever. Love the floors.
19: Like
20: I love
19: a
20: the
19: candy
20: floors.
19: Store for a kid.
20: Yeah, I love the floors in an old lumberyard because they're all wood, old parquet wood floors. You walk in and they creak, and you know you're in a place where everybody knows your name. You know, old lumberyards are like Cheers, the show. Someone will walk in and everyone knows his name. Norm, or
19: well, you can't
20: you name
19: get a
20: it.
19: Beer though. There was a boot store in Dallas, Texas, where you walked in the shop for boots.
20: Yep.
19: And they'd offer you a beer.
20: Oh, really?
19: They had a keg tapped 24/7 in that store. Huh. So the one thing, you old lumberyards, if you're listening.
20: Too much liability
19: so
20: there.
19: Who do we like in particular?
20: There's a few stores out there, but Chelsea Lumber. I mean, the same reason we love so many of our team partners, Kearns Brothers and everyone else, is because we know the owners. We know they're good people. And you and I met John Daniels. I mean, the minute you meet him, you go, he's one of us.
19: Exactly.
20: He's just a guy that
19: Which actually is not an insult.
20: That is not an insult. It's someone that we trust, someone that we can say anything to, someone that you know you'd have to work really hard to offend.
19: Yeah.
20: That's John Daniels. And those are the kind of people he has working the counters at Chelsea Lumber.
19: They know what to talk about. Curtin yes. Lumber.
20: Yes.
19: We love Mann's
20: Lumber. Mann's Lumber, yep.
19: That's a great lumber yard. So if you're looking... If you're a homeowner and you want a great experience, give yourself an hour or two and go to one of these old lumber yards and just start asking questions because people love to give you good answers.
20: And those usually guys behind the counters are guys that are people persons.
19: That have been in the business and know what they're talking about.
20: Absolutely.
19: Too. Yeah.
20: Absolutely. And, right. And speaking of people like that,
19: okay,
20: we have one in front of us right now, Mark.
19: We got two.
20: We have two, yes. But you lead the crew, right, Mark?
3: I do.
20: But I'm, oh, hold on.
3: Comparison to Gary's experience.
20: That's true. Well, you got a long way to go there.
3: I got a long ways to go.
19: Gary, who's Gary?
3: That guy right there next to me, Gary Holm, the guy you should get on your home.
19: I like that.
3: Yeah.
19: Home for Holmes.
3: That's it.
19: So what does Gary Holmes do for you guys, for Kearns Brothers?
3: Well, what, for one, what doesn't he do?
19: Really?
3: Yeah, I mean, he's done.
19: I mean, is he part of the culture? Is he a leader for the cultural aspect of the company?
3: I would call Gary, and Gary, don't let this get to your head. I would call Gary.
19: He will disavow it.
3: I would call Gary a cornerstone of who we are.
19: Sounds like a raise.
3: Here we go. I told him not to let it get into his head. But, you know, he's one of the guys that are the foundation of everything that we stand for. Honest, hardworking man. He shows up to the call. You know, heck, I remember when that windstorm came through on March 6th, Gary Holm was out there tarping people's roofs on a Sunday.
19: Really?
20: Just recently?
3: Just recently.
20: Okay.
19: And, that's cool.
3: And so, you know, he's one of the guys. And but more so than that, for a guy like me who's only been doing this for 14 years.
20: Because you're so young.
3: Because I'm a young whippersnapper. I mean, I'm dropping the average age in this room by over 30 years.
20: Yes, you are. Yes, you are.
3: Just my presence. But there's times where you get stumped and then you go, all right, let me call the suppliers and see what they might know. Let me check ChatGPT. Let me Google this. Let me look in the encyclopedia. And when all those things fail, we'll call Gary Holm and he'll have the answer. And it's like, hey, Gary, you ever ran into this? Before you can finish explaining the situation, he's like, let me guess. Then it does this. And I'm like, yeah, how do you know that? He's like, here's what you need to do.
20: Right.
3: And so he's an ultimate cheat code. And as a consumer too, you want Gary Holm at your house. You want a guy that's not just looking at if your shingles are old. You want a guy that can understand how this system functions and what it needs to get the best use out of your house.
20: They're not a dime a dozen, but they're hard to find. Guys like Gary are, I was going to say, they're not a dime a dozen. They're so hard to find. Guys that take ownership. If something goes wrong with Kearns Brothers, even though Gary, it doesn't affect your direct paycheck, you take it personally.
21: Definitely.
20: Fair to say?
21: Sure.
20: Yeah, and that's taking ownership. And any business owner wants somebody like that.
19: So, Gary, what have you seen change with shingles in particular system?
21: Something we talked about earlier, the biggest thing has changed in this business since I've been in is ventilation. Houses are so much tighter now. You get any kind of moisture in the house, it's going to find its way in the attic.
19: We get the old builders going, why is that an issue now? I've been doing this 50 years and it was never an issue before, but there's a legitimate reason for that.
21: That moisture is going to find its way in the attic.
20: Well, Chuck, the house you grew up in, you said you would sit there and you'd see the curtains blowing when it had a stiff wind coming.
19: I mean, if you were cold in January, Mom said, Chuck, put a sweater on.
20: Right.
19: We're not turning the furnace up. You know, things have changed. I had a rental property that was so leaky, the tenant called me and said the furnace quit. The furnace was going full blast. It was just so cold and so leaky that it, no respect to a BTU stayed in the house.
20: And since energy codes came around and since we have, as a society have been worried about global warming, we have started making these houses tighter. And when you make a house tighter and then moisture's introduced, that creates mold and mildew. So now we have to set strategies up to eliminate that. And we're going to continue this conversation with Mark and Gary from Kearns Brothers Roofing when we get back from break. This is the Inside Outside Guys on WJR.
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1: And more importantly, we've got Mark Kramer and Gary Holmes from Kearns Brothers Roofing with us. You know, Mark, you had mentioned you guys are celebrating 40 years in business, and you got some really cool promotions. Anything else going on that you might want to tell us about?
2: Yeah, so I'm pretty sure we've established what we call the perfect roof.
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2: It's a real thing, and there's a couple reasons that I say that. 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Number one, everything is a GAF product that goes on that roof.
3: So important.
2: All American made.
3: So important.
2: And it's all locally sourced. We get our shingles right out of Michigan City, Indiana. It's a 3.5-hour trip to get there. They pop them on a truck, put them straight on a home. But the products that we use, that, you know, full disclosure, these are expensive to do this roof this way. But with our promo where you get it at no additional cost, it's really a no-brainer. But you're getting upgrades like the underlayment. For instance, we upgrade you to a product called Deck Armor. This is the only and the highest, most permeable underlayment that you can put on a roof. And people,
1: wait a minute, most permeable is going to leak?
2: Well, you would think so, but it's very similar to Tyvek, where it won't let moisture in, but it'll allow vapors to escape. And it's the most permeable version of any underlayment that's on a roof. And
3: that's unique, because for years, I mean, that underlayment was just like a second roof.
1: It's not permeable. Perm rating on tar paper.
3: There you go.
1: Zero.
2: Right.
1: So why is that important?
2: Well, as ridiculous as it may sound, you want your roof to breathe. And if it's not, you're trapping in heat and moisture, which is the fail guarantee for your decking that's underneath the wood surface underneath the shingles. It will cause your shingles to overheat and degranulate at a rapid pace. It'll cause your roof to fail. And so

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1: For impact-resistant shingle, what you've got is there's two different types. There's SBS modified, which means the core of the shingle has a rubberized polymer. Here's the issue with that. That's great for Texas, where you're going to get 4-inch hail. It won't split and allow moisture to come in. However, they don't last long. And the reason I say that is because that rubberized SBS core will cause what's called solar blistering to the roof. I don't care what manufacturer you are. Within 8 to 10 years, your roof will be blistered where there's little pits everywhere. It starts off looking like acne, and it's actually boiling, and then they pop. And wow. Now you got little holes all over the roof. Here's what's awesome about our GAF Class 4. It's the only asphalt-based Class 4 that's available. So not only are you getting the protection from hail, you're also getting longevity. This thing's going to last just like a normal asphalt shingle will while providing protection. What is Class 4 itself? 2-inch steel ball dropped from a 20 feet will not cause a fracture in the matting.
2: Wait a minute. 2-inch steel ball dropped from 20 feet?
1: Yep.
2: I mean, that's achieved maximum velocity at 20 feet, I got to believe. So that's it doesn't go through the roof?
1: It doesn't fracture the matting, and in most cases, it hardly even disrupts the granulated surface.
2: Wow.
1: And so here's what's also really neat about that, and a lot of people don't put this into perspective. Insurance carriers' number one expense is guys like me. And so when you take hail out of the conversation, the insurance companies say, well, you're less of a risk as a homeowner because you have a Class 4 impact-resistant shingles. We have discounts available to you.
2: Nice. I wondered about that. Ken and I were talking earlier about asking you about that because insurance has mandated, we got to get into multifamily at some point, right? Mm-hmm. That owners replace their roofs.
1: Oh, yeah, that's a real
2: thing. Because that big hail thing we had in Davison, what, 3 years ago?
1: Yep. Yeah, that's a real-life thing. I mean, it's risk assessment. That's all insurance is. They evaluate your house and say, how much should I charge them to assume any and all liability and risk? And they don't want to take the liability and risk assessment on a roof that's 25 years old and worn out.
2: Some of them are saying they will not do it.
1: They won't. We've seen this more and more as time goes on. They're sending homeowners a letter saying, you've got 60 days to have Kearns Brothers replace this roof or we're dropping you.
2: Yeah.
1: And when you get dropped, it's hard to get picked back up.
2: You don't want to end up in the pool. I know guys that were in the insurance
3: pool. See, you say that, but my first instinct is drop me.
2: I know. Yeah.
3: I don't want to work to be your customer.
1: Yeah.
3: I'm giving you money and you're going to drop me.
2: I know some well-heeled multifamily companies that have been dropped by insurers. And I mean, these companies, they spend millions of dollars in premium every year with great properties that they own free
3: and no claims.
2: No claims. And the insurer is dropping them because their roofs are 25 years old.
1: Yeah. And they know it's coming.
2: Yeah.
1: And, you know, we're seeing more and more hailstorms and windstorms than we ever have.
2: Are we?
1: Oh, absolutely.
2: I know you track that. That's kind of your specialty. Oh, is that really true?
1: It's true. It's a real life thing.
2: So global cooling is real.
1: When hail's around, yeah. But no, it's a real thing. We see more and more catastrophes. And then, you know, the homeowners are aware that this is an avenue to replace a roof now. And so
3: I remember years ago walking out of a restaurant and they all have those bulletin boards.
2: That one time you actually paid for a meal at a restaurant?
3: Well, my wife paid.
2: Yeah, okay.
1: Otherwise, he'd be running.
3: And there was a flyer and it says, you have hail damage. And it was a roofing company. I remember thinking, come on, guys, come on. But the more I've gotten into this, the more I've gotten to know this industry. Heck, if I have hail damage, I want to know. But Chuck, you mentioned your little brother had such bad hail damage. It damaged the plywood beneath the shingles. Now, that is some heavy hail.
2: And Mark refused to do that roof, by the way.
1: Well, I couldn't, you know, a little tied up that we had a golf outing on Thursday.
3: You were fishing, whatever it may be.
2: Now, yeah, is that possible? He said his plywood substrate was actually.
1: Oh, absolutely. Damaged. Yeah, I mean, was last year or the year prior, Chicago saw 7-inch hail. Now, the largest ever recorded was 8 inches.
2: You mean a diameter?
3: No, that's cataclysmic. That's end of the world kind of stuff to me. Seven inch hail. That hits you, you're dead.
1: Yeah, I mean, it will absolutely kill you. We years ago, I ran a hailstorm in Indiana, and they had 4-inch hail, and they had livestock.
3: And what do you mean you ran a hailstorm?
1: Well, we were drawn out to it by phone calls, calling, okay, saying,

0: My skylights are busted out. My windshield is flat.
1: Of course.
0: My roof is leaking everywhere.
1: Seriously.
0: 100%, yeah.
1: See, and, you hear that, you go, no, come on, that's a scam. But that really does occur at that diameter?
0: We were on the phone with homeowners at 4 a.m. that night who were coming and waking up to see the level of destruction that they had.
1: Oh,
0: and
1: my.
0: It's everything I'm saying is exactly how it was.
1: So will you help a homeowner or building owner that thinks they have a leak or some damage due to a hail event?
0: Oh, of course. Yeah, I mean, this is something that we have an entire division for. It's something that we've really spent a lot of time. I always say back in the glory days, it used to be a very simple process. You would have them out there, the insurance company would evaluate it, find a few things wrong with it, and they would just buy you a new roof. Now you have to have more or less a PhD. That's spelled PhD, Ken.
2: Thank you for that, Mark.
1: And, I was waiting for you to come around.
0: But you have to have a PhD in how to, you know, go back and forth with an insurance company to get the roof taken care of the correct way.
2: Well, can I say this out loud? If anyone has a PhD, it's you. You've done this. You're used to it.
0: In this
2: and category. You can run the ball in the hail, yes, category. You can run the ball for homeowners. Is there a time frame? In other words, I get hail this year. Mm-hmm. Let's say tomorrow. How much time do I have to make a claim on that?
0: There is time frames, and it's very policy specific. So depending on what you've got signed up as your contract with the insurance company will dictate what your options are. In most cases, what we've seen is 1 year. Now, there are some carriers who try to eliminate your opportunity to get coverage after 6 months. And then in the state of Michigan, God forbid it gets to this, either litigation or appraisal or a couple of the other avenues, if the carrier is not playing very fair, they'll extend that up to a 2-year window.
1: What if it's not 4-inch hail, but I mean, it's a 1/2-inch hail? Can you assess potential damage after the fact?
0: Oh, yeah. Yeah, there's signs and symptoms. And so, you know, 1/2-inch hail, a lot of people underestimate what 1/2-inch hail can do. And there's different types of hail. If you've got very cloudy hail that's very heavily oxygenated, those things explode on impact. You can have
2: They're softer.
0: Yeah, you can have 3-inch hail that's cloudy and it won't damage your roof. You can have 1/2-inch hail that's clear and very dense with 60-mile-an-hour wind driven. That's going to terrorize your home.
2: It makes sense.
0: So it's really not so much as to what the size of the hail was. It's the density. It's the wind speeds that it came in with.
1: How about the shear winds? We're saying that we've had all these vertical shear winds. What the heck is that?
0: Yeah.
1: How does that affect a roof?
0: So what a lot of people don't, here's what's unique about wind too. Wind is obviously capable of tearing shingles off. But what a lot of people don't recognize is, a lot of times it's not the wind itself getting under the shingles. It's actually pulling it off of your roof.
1: The uplift like a tornado.
0: Yeah, and if you remember, this is going to go back a lot longer for you guys than it is me, but if you remember in grade school, sorry, guys.
2: Ken did.
1: No, I don't remember. I'm sorry. And they didn't even have school when I was
0: there. There was a principle called the Bernoulli principle.
1: Yeah.
0: Where difference in pressure. Well, when that wind comes over top of your ridge, it creates a low pressure zone right above that ridge where it's at.
1: Makes airplanes fly.
0: Pull the shingles up to try to hit equilibrium on those two pressure zones. So it'll actually pull your shingles off rather than blowing them off.
2: And you get that over time. You know, if that happens twice a year, it's almost like someone taking it and just kind of pulling up and down, up and down, up and down until it gets loose.
1: I was thinking the companies are used to staple shingles rather than use a regular roofing nail. Is there a difference?
0: You
2: run into roofs you remove with staples, but correct. No one is still installing with staples, are they?
0: Not that I'm aware of. That would be, I mean, I would imagine.
2: It was a sin then. It's even a worse sin now.
0: Shut those guys' accounts down, hopefully. ABC, SRS, if you guys are hearing this, shut those guys out of business.
2: Right.
0: Don't sell it to them.
2: Right.
0: But yeah, I mean, it has a lot to do with how well the roof was installed in terms of wind damage. But
2: now, a minute ago, Chuck mentioned a friend of his, and he mentioned multifamily.
0: Mm-hmm.
2: What's multifamily? Let's explain to people what multifamily is. And even if you don't know what it is, Kearns Brothers can help you with it. Listen to the inside outside guys. We're talking roofs with the fellas from Kearns Brothers. Stick around for more.
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7: You're right about that.
6: Right?
7: Before we went to break, we talked multifamily. Tell people exactly, a lot of people go, well, what's multifamily?
8: Yeah. So I mean, talk about that, please. You know, a lot of people, they don't live in their own home. So they rent, or they have a condo associations that they're a part of, which obviously those people may own those homes. But when we talk multifamily, we're talking about apartment communities, condo complexes, places where there's hundreds of tenants or owners inside of that arena. And it takes a lot of energy and effort to serve and get their needs met.
6: You mean as a company like Kearns Brothers, for instance?
8: Yes.
6: And how come?
8: Well, because a lot of times, like say, for instance, there's a wind event. Well, if you own a home, we're dealing with one roof. If you own an apartment association with 45 buildings, there's a lot going on there. And, you know, I jokingly say those are our daredevil guys. Those are the ones that climb the 40-foot ladders instead of stop at 22 to go up and see what's going on. But it's a whole part of our business. We have an entire team that's entirely committed to it. And they, man, oh, man, they do great stuff.
7: You know, I remember years ago when we used to do masonry for multifamilies, or we'd do concrete. One thing that drove me crazy is I would deal with the associate. Really, I'd deal with the management company, is who the contract was with. But then once you get in there, you have to deal with all the individual homeowners
6: association, then so, the individuals.
7: Exactly. Yeah. So I'd always ask the person to give me a card or give me a piece of paper. So when inevitably someone comes and says, well, what about mine? I can just hand them that card. Say, if anyone asks you, just hand them this card because they want theirs done as well.
6: Exactly. So what are some of the different strategic implications of dealing with a large apartment or condominium complex if you're putting new roofs on?
7: That's one.
8: Coordination is probably the biggest thing. When you look at us replacing a 30, 40 square residential roof, you got one dump trailer in the driveway. You've got, you know, a team of 8 to 12 guys on the rooftop going away and knocking the work out. You go out to some of our multifamily installs, it looks like ants on an ice cream cone. Everybody's running in different directions. Everybody's got their own specific tasks that they've got to do. There's dumpsters coming in and out.
6: I would think traffic.
7: A lot more concerns for the crew leader as well. Time. People coming in and out. People who don't own it coming in and out.
8: Yeah, I mean, there's just so much more coordination, and we put a huge focus on that. Because at the end of the day, even though we're dealing directly with the property management company, this is also the homes for everybody that lives there. Yeah. So we've got to be conscious of that to make sure that we're not just fulfilling the contract, but also taking care of the people who are living there while this property
6: is
8: being.
6: How important is safety in what you guys do, Mark?
8: We've always said it here, safety second. No, I'm kidding. But safety is huge. Safety is huge. And you know, you got to go through the OSHA stuff. You got to get trained up on it. If you don't, look, at the end of the day, the only thing that we want to do is serve our customers and then make sure our teams go home to their families.
7: One of the biggest expenses to you as a roofing company, I hate to say, is insurance. Well, anytime a company gets onto a ladder, anytime they leave the ground, the workman's comp costs go through the roof.
8: Yeah.
7: And you guys are charged so much per dollar. So every dollar you pay one person, you've got to pay so much in insurance. And that's a huge cost. And that's why a lot of roofs are as expensive as they are. You're buying something you hope you never need.
8: Yeah.
7: And that adds cost.
8: It does. And it's, but it's necessary cost.
7: You have to have it.
8: You know, this, I mean,
7: you have to have it.
8: You have to.
7: By law.
8: Right? Yeah. I mean, and there are guys out there that don't follow the rules, and you can tell because their prices are half price.
7: Right.
8: And so, you know, big red flags. But at the end of the day, safety is paramount with what we do. If your guys aren't safe on the rooftop, this is the seventh most deadly job that you can perform. And so it happens. I mean, there's falls that occur. There's injuries that happen.
6: You said you want everybody to go home to their families tonight. How important is it to you and Gary, to you, that all of your crew members do that, that they are safe, that they can go home at night?
8: It's arguably the most important thing. I mean, obviously, we want to serve the customer, but we want to do it in a safe fashion.
7: I mean, if you have an employee you have to keep saying tie down or wear your hard hat, you're going to fire them. Because that's liability to you. You don't want to see them get hurt, but it'll hurt your company. Understand, if you have multiple of those, your insurance is now going up even higher because you have a history.
9: In this time of year, you got to worry about heat stroke, too. We've had a couple guys pass out on roofs before. We had to get them down the ladders. They weren't staying hydrated. No Gatorade, no Powerade.
7: Hydration is so important.
9: Yeah, that's a great point.
8: We have a whole team that is, their entire dedication is for employee safety. And so they put out trainings, they do trainings, they come to our offices, and it's stuff like that. The stuff that you don't think about. When you think roofing, you think of falling off of a roof.
7: Yes.
8: Right. But sometimes hydration alone is one of the biggest factors of a guy going home to his family or not.
6: Right. We get emails all the time about tree limbs coming down on roofs or ice, you know, because the company is doing a new roof in February. How do you guys handle all that thinking, you know, the overgrowing trees or those kinds of things, or doing a roof year-round?
8: Yeah, so that's all part of the planning stage. When we're looking at these projects and kind of making sure that safety is going to be an option here, we'll get in there and we'll trim some of the trees out of ourselves.
6: Oh, really?
8: Yeah, and in worst-case scenario, if it's a huge oak tree that's been around, you know, since the Pilgrims, we got to have somebody come out and get that tree down.
6: Yeah.
8: But it's a real life thing, and you know, when you're up on a rooftop, you don't think anything's going to fall down on you because you're already at the highest point.
7: Good point.
8: But man, oh man, it's not always just that. It's stepping on a piece of loose material and going for a slide. There's so many things that can go wrong.
7: You mentioned that heat stroke. I mean, think about up there doing a roof in 90-degree weather, installing black shingles.
8: Oh. I don't even like it's inspecting them for 10, 15 minutes.
7: I bet.
8: Yeah,
6: I didn't like that when I was young.
8: You can feel the heat coming through the soles of your boots.
6: Yes, you can.
8: On those rooftops.
9: Burns your hands.
8: Yeah, God forbid you touch
9: them.
7: I've done that. Yeah. I've literally burned the palms of my hand getting up and down on a roof because that roof is so hot.
6: Actually, we would not be on a roof in that kind of heat.
8: Gary doesn't have fingerprints anymore. He can commit any crime he wants.
6: Somebody walks on it, you destroy it.
7: Yeah. Gary, during the break, you were talking about a homeowner in the Boston Edison area of Detroit that had zero insulation in her roof.
9: One of those big old houses you could walk upstairs to get to the attic.
7: If she would have had proper insulation in that roof, would you have been there?
9: Yeah, the roof might have lasted longer. I don't know. She had leaks, quite a few.
7: Okay.
9: It was an older roof, but yeah, she was spending some big money for her heating bills.
7: People just don't understand how important the proper insulation and ventilation is. So much so that when we come back, let's just talk. Let's just the four of us talk about
6: this. Yeah, although I would like to hear those specials again, because I know some people getting new roofs.
7: Good point. I also want to remind people to stick around between noon and one, the bonus hour featuring Supreme Deck. If you need a new deck or you need a deck repaired, make sure you stick around, because we're going to have the folks from Supreme Deck along with Doug Manns between noon and one in the bonus hour. Stick around for more with the Inside Outside Guys.
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8: Hey, welcome back to the Inside Outside Guys, everybody. Just know that how much Chuck and I appreciate you, the listener, and the trust you've put in Chuck and myself. We get so many emails where people will tell Chuck, thank you so much for the service we do. Thank you so much for trusting us. That means so much to Chuck and I. And just know that we only bring people on the air or on the website that we trust. People we trust like Kearns Brothers, who has 40 years of doing it right. Kearns Brothers has been on with the guys ever since we came on WJR 9 years ago, and not one negative review in that time. Just positive people saying how much you've taken care of them. And which Gary reminded us is anniversary of D-Day, the greatest generation ever. Could you imagine trying to get guys today to storm the beach and D-Day? You guys love taking care of veterans. That's one of the reasons we love Kearns Brothers. And I'm making sure people out there hear that, because this is important for people to hear how much you guys love veterans.
9: Yeah. One of the most fun parts about being in this industry, as it's kind of grown, and I've been through a handful of years doing this, is the giving back. Because, you know, look, roofing, it can only get so exciting. But it's giving back, and you guys have come to so many events and sponsored a lot of the Kid Again things that we do. And
8: last year, you gave a new roof to that veterans organization,
9: yeah.
8: Lapeer.
9: Yeah, Laura Herfey up there, and yep. I mean that was a fun one. Got to do a little bit of fishing while there. I mean, hey, by the way, if you're a veteran, you need a new roof, and you got a pond out back, call me.
10: Set that up. I love that, and you're still trying to progress too, because you talked about. We sat around and decided this is how you do the perfect roof. I mean, after 40 years, you're still trying to do better. I love that.
9: Yeah, and when we find a new, more perfect way of doing it, we'll tell you guys. But that's just part of it. It's ever evolving. It's what's unique about roofing is that there's always new products coming out, always new systems. It's just fun. You never stop learning.
0: And we're always training our guys. You know, every year they got to come in and train on a roof we have set up in our warehouse.
8: And you don't do that because the state makes you do that. You do that because you want to be the best.
0: Yeah.
8: You want to make sure you guys train. Now, you've been with Kearns Brothers 30 years. Did you even imagine when you started with Kearns Brothers 30 years ago, you'd be here this long?
0: No, I thought I'd be retired.
10: But it is a great
8: Mark can't afford to lose you.
0: It's good. It's a great place to work, obviously. It's fantastic. Got a lot of good guys to work with.
8: You made a great living. I've seen your house. You do very well for your house, and this is available. Mark, you're looking for people. You're always looking for good people, and you love people that emulate your buddy Gary here.
9: Yeah, I mean, sometimes if it's the right person with the right mindset and the moral, you know, compass, we'll hire you without even in a position available, just because we're like, we don't know where you're going to be at in this organization, but we know you
8: want good people.
9: You match up with us.
10: That is so important. And before we get your comment on what you think the industry is going to do this year, one more time, the June promotion. What is that?
9: Yeah, so this we kind of just spitballing around the office, hanging out with the guys, saying, what can we do that's fun and unique? And so what we're doing is a couple things. Number one, we're offering right now, and we've been doing this all year so far, a free upgrade to our Platinum package. Just comes with additional warranties. This comes with a lot of different things, upgraded products. So call in and have us, our guys, sit down with you and discuss that. But the more fun thing is for the entire month of June, if you buy a full roof system from Kearns Brothers, on July 1st at noon on our social media, we're going to raffle off. Your name gets put into a raffle, and then whoever wins that raffle gets $5,000 cash.
10: What day of the week is June 1st?
8: And their name,
10: July
9: 1st. Wednesday, I
8: believe. And announced on the Inside Outside Guys. You'll ask them who that is.
10: That's what I was thinking. Yeah.
9: Yeah, absolutely.
8: Yeah, I think 4th of July is on a Saturday this year, if I'm not mistaken.
9: But it's a really fun thing, though, because imagine a world where you're spending $12,000 on a roof and then come to find out after you win a raffle, it's only $7,000. I mean, I can't wait for that day to come and make that phone call and announce it. And it's just fun. I mean, at this point, we're just having fun. We figured out how to do a roof the right way. We figured out how to market. We figured out how to be a part of our communities. Now we're just freestyling.
10: See, that's cool.
8: And like I said earlier in the show, considering the political, what's going on out there in the world right now, it's very encouraging because roofs are getting older. Every year, you're going to have more and more roofs that need to be replaced.
9: That's it.
8: I don't, and another thing, it will never be less expensive than it is today, because those prices are not going down, are they?
10: I don't know. With all the specials, though, the Platinum, the upgrade to the Platinum, that's a heck of an upgrade.
9: That's thousands of dollars.
10: That's free.
9: Yeah, I mean, so if you were to get the free upgrade to a Platinum and then win that $5,000 raffle at the end of the month, you're saving close to potentially $10,000.
8: You want to give your homeowners a good value, and you're confident that you do that.
9: Well, not only that, but we want them to tell their friends. 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
10: I love it.
9: It can't be done.
10: So what do you guys see for the industry in the next 10, 12 months?
9: Well, you know, it's a hard question to answer because there is no real crystal ball that exists out there. But I think it's becoming very strong. And you've got a lot of guys out there that are competing in. Like I said earlier in the show, when roofers compete, homeowners win. And when I say competing, that means offering better products, better service, and
10: longer warranty, better warranty.
9: Yeah, and as a whole, it's just when roofers are competing for your business, what they're doing is trying to offer better and better and more to earn your business.
8: And homeowners, it's so important that when you get multiple bids that you know that you're comparing apples to apples. Sure. That is so important. And there are good shingle companies out there. And if they're using a different shingle company, just make sure it's all that product. If it's CertainTeed, make sure it's all CertainTeed. If it's GAF, make sure it's all GAF. Because if it's not, they could have some serious warranty issues at the end.
9: Yeah,
8: if they ever needed it. What's that?
9: It's a blame game.
8: Right.
9: We use this shingle, but a different manufacturer for the underlayment, a different manufacturer for the ventilation system, and it's whose fault? Nobody knows. And
10: so are most people, I'm sorry, financing or cashing out? I mean,
9: I would say, and I don't know where these people get it from because roofs are expensive nowadays. Probably 80% or more of our homeowners pay for the roof with cash.
10: Okay.
9: But we've put a humongous focus on providing financing options that are very satiable for homeowners. And we actually just picked up a couple more. If you're out there and you don't have the best credit and you need that roof done, and you're in a state of subprime with your credit score and whatnot, or your income, whatever it may be, we're trying to give everybody options to be able to protect their home.
10: I mean, you're getting a letter from your insurer that says you might be canceled for it, and you got to have
8: it. And just know this, more than anything else, if you get a leak in your roof, if you look up in your corner of your bedroom and you see a wet spot, it will not get better on its own. It will not get better by just ignoring
10: they're
8: it.
10: They're not self-healing?
8: They're not. No. And the sooner you get a company like Kearns Brothers out there, the sooner you may not be able to afford it, but they'll give you a way you can, and you'll know what's going on.
10: And they do repairs. So the inspection, is that free or do I have to pay for it?
9: Those are all free.
10: All right.
9: And to get Gary Holm out there. 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
8: Let's do that, guys. Thank you so much. Right. We got to go. Hey, everyone, stick around for the bonus hour today featuring Supreme Deck with special guest Doug Manns from Manns Lumber. 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
17: The battle continues. I'm Paul Stevens, Fox News. The U.S. and Iran continuing to exchange fire, with the U.S. intercepting several missiles intended for Gulf allies.
18: Iran once again firing over both ballistic missiles and drones on their neighbors here in the Gulf, raising questions over the future of a possible peace deal between the U.S. and Iran. Now, U.S. CENTCOM confirming those strikes happening after its forces struck Iranian radar sites and shot down four one-way attack drones. U.S. officials say Iran then fired seven ballistic missiles towards both Kuwait and Bahrain. CENTCOM confirming six of those missiles were intercepted and the seventh did not reach its intended target. Now, Iran continues to leverage what's happening in Lebanon. Despite a U.S.-backed ceasefire, Israeli forces and Iranian-backed militant group Hezbollah are still exchanging strikes. Iran's foreign minister says if the fighting doesn't stop in Lebanon, then the entire war could restart.
17: And that's Fox's Jeff Paul in Dubai. Pakistan's interior minister, meantime, reportedly on his way to Tehran to try and continue talks between Iran and the U.S. Monthly job numbers coming in higher than expected for May, surprising analysts for 2 months in a row.
19: The Department of Labor reported a gain of 172,000 jobs in May, more than analysts expected. And the March and April jobs numbers were revised up by 93,000 jobs. The president told reporters on Air Force One Friday,
20: "I hope the market starts to learn that when you have good numbers, the market should go up, not down."
19: But hot hiring and higher inflation could lead the Fed, under the new chair, Kevin Warsh, to raise interest rates. The president said he trusted Warsh.
20: "The reason they go down is if it's doing well, people say, oh, we have to stop inflation. And it doesn't mean inflation. In fact, it could be just the opposite."
19: The numbers showed average hourly wages rose 3.4% compared to last May. Jessica Rosenthal, Fox News.
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17: A prominent Democrat takes a step forward in California's governor's race.
23: Democrat Javier Becerra claiming one of two spots on the November ballot in the race to succeed California Governor Gavin Newsom, who is term limited, while President Trump backed conservative commentator Steve Hilton and billionaire Democrat Tom Steyer continue to battle for the other spot. Becerra touted his over three decades in public office, including as former Health and Human Services Secretary and California Attorney General. Hilton and President Trump have slammed the length of time it takes for California to process votes as elections officials continue to count ballots. Becerra accusing the president of trying to undermine confidence in the state's elections. Kristen Goodwin, Fox News.
17: Meantime, in the state of Texas, more problems there. Texas moving to speed up its plan to stop the spread of the New World screwworm.
24: Governor Greg Abbott says Texas will help the U.S. Agriculture Department accelerate the construction of a $750 million facility near Edinburgh and the Mexico border. It would be used for breeding sterile male New World screwworm flies. Those males would then be released into the wild, where they would mate with females and produce unviable eggs, therefore destroying the population. Screwworm flies produce flesh-eating larvae and could be devastating to the U.S. cattle industry. The USDA confirmed an infestation this week. It's the first confirmed case in Texas since 1966. Tom Graham, Fox News.
17: And a second case of the screwworm parasite has been confirmed in the Lone Star State. An Israeli airstrike on southern Lebanon Saturday killed several members of the Lebanese military, including a senior officer, according to a military spokesman, just days after the two sides had apparently reached a new ceasefire deal. One of the two members of the military killed in that strike was a brigadier general. I'm Paul Stevens. This is Fox News.
1: WJR Traffic and Weather first.
2: A new problem reported on I-94 westbound at Middlebelt. We've got an accident on the right shoulder. 96, the Jeffries westbound closed between I-94 and the Southfield for weekend work. 75, north and southbound between McNichols and 7 Mile Road, also shut down for weekend work. All of that construction with us until Monday morning at 5 a.m. And I'm Lorna Stevens for WJR. Traffic and weather first.
3: Scattered showers and thunderstorms will be possible early on this Saturday, then a clearing trend later this afternoon with gusty winds at a high of 86. Tonight, clear the low of 62, and a sunny day tomorrow with a high of 84. From the Weather Channel, I'm meteorologist Jeff Maher on 760 WJR, where Michigan comes to talk.
4: How did I lose weight? And I did. Lean, right here. I did. I love this stuff. 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
5: 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Today featuring our good friends at Supreme Deck.
25: But don't forget, we are actually at Mann's Lumber. There's kind of a partnership there, and you and I love the lumberyard.
5: We do. Whenever I think of a good lumberyard, I think of the TV show Cheers, that when Norm walks in, everyone goes, Norm! That's the same thing as at a good lumberyard, isn't it?
25: I told you that for years. If I didn't have a coffee cup with my name on it, I wasn't doing business with those people.
5: You know, and I tell you, if you're a builder out there and you, unfortunately, go to those big box stores, you don't know what it means to make a relationship with a company that you can count on. 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We're going to take the next hour and talk to our good friends at Supreme Deck and Mann's Lumber, who has locations all over Southeast Michigan. So stick around for more. If you're thinking about a new deck, beautiful new Trex product, you want to listen to the next hour of the Inside Outside Guys, again, featuring Supreme Deck.
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25: Welcome back to the bonus hour of the Inside Outside Guys show. Today, sponsored by Supreme Deck and Man's Lumber in the spotlight. We've got Craig Neinert here with us from Supreme Deck that's going to introduce, well, I won't even say your name. I'll let Craig introduce you. And you want to explain why it's so important, too, after you introduce our guest.
0: Absolutely. We've been doing decks for a long time now, and we purchase almost all of our lumber through Man's Lumber. And I have Doug Manns here today. He's one of the main people that runs the store in Canton. And I've had a long relationship with him, and yeah, we couldn't do what we do without Manns Lumber, and especially everything Doug and his whole team does for us.
25: Why do you say that, Greg? Because a lot of people listening don't have a clue. All they know is big box stores, and you know, they have lumber, they have a little bit of this, a little bit of that. Why a lumberyard?
0: Well, when we first started building decks, you could see all the prices at the box stores, and you compare it to the lumberyards, and without knowing anyone, they were always a little bit more because you didn't have the relationship at the time. And then you start to see all the problems arise with the box stores. They deliver to the wrong locations. They don't have the parts. They don't tell you. Doesn't show up that day. I can keep going on
6: and
0: on.
6: You could, yeah.
0: And they didn't have everything. And then we slowly started building more decks. And Manns reached out to us and said, how about we just deliver everything to the site? And it will be everything. The nuts, the bolts, the nails.
25: What a concept.
0: Everything to the deck. And life was much easier. Less time spent hunting materials. If they were out of stock on something, let us know. But 99 out of 100 times, everything went perfect. It was in the customer's driveway on the proper side of the driveway, not blocking the husband going to work.
25: Not breaking the concrete when they dumped the load, right, or dripping oil on it.
6: Caring. Actually caring.
0: Well, they put proper placement. And the builders would call me sometimes, are you upset with me? You put the load down the street. And no. And they would be upset. I want someone to carry it back to the yard for me. And that happened on numerous occasions. And that's going pretty far back. We've been with Manns for so long that they just take care of us. They hold our hand throughout the whole way. If there's any issues, I put a call in before 9 or 10 a.m. They'll have it out that late morning, early afternoon for me.
25: They're a business partner.
0: They're our partner. I mean, without them, our life would be, it'd be very challenging.
6: You know, I sit around this table and I see a lot of gray hair. And the reason that's important is because when we were kids, they didn't have the big box stores. They only had lumber yards.
25: That's right.
6: I grew up 3 blocks away from a lumber yard. It was always busy.
25: And you claim to have had a job in one.
6: I did. That I believe is a Manns location now, but that was a lot of years ago in Birmingham. Yeah. Many, many years ago. My goodness. But we remember when you walked in a lumber yard, and a good lumber yard, anyone that works there, they really are family, aren't they?
0: Absolutely.
6: Right. Every morning they see each other. You go to a big box store, the guy out in the greenhouse is not going to even know the guy working in another section. And what's even worse is you can ask someone a section, hey, tell me where this is. And they'll go, I was in greenhouse yesterday, or I was in paint yesterday. They don't know.
25: Right.
6: And you see that a lot. And I'm sorry, but that's not good customer service.
25: It's not. Doug, you know, Craig mentioned one thing that was critical to us when we were building is that if you ordered 100 things, you got 100 things from the lumberyard. Or if there was one thing missing, the driver would say, we've got everything but this, but we'll have it sent out to you this afternoon. Do you guys operate that way?
7: Yeah, I think that's I wrote that down as I was listening to you talk.
25: Oh.
7: And we try to be 100% on time and in full. And what's important to a good deck contractor is that he can keep his word to the homeowner. So, hey, I'm going to have your deck done on Friday.
25: Great
7: well,
25: point.
7: If the supplier doesn't have all the material and they're waiting for back orders, they can't do their job. Now we've made them look bad.
25: Yeah.
7: The homeowner's let down. So Man's Lumber is 100% committed to stocking all colors, all product, all railing, two or three major brands, Trex being our major brand. But that's why it's really important to that you have someone that is a full stocking dealer so you can complete the job. And these guys have been wonderful. As I sit here today, it's kind of full circle for me because before the boxes, we would have deck clinics. And this was up in Plymouth, Michigan.
25: Oh, yeah.
7: And we would have 200-300 people, and we would help them at the Elks Club. And the only reason we could go to the Elks Club is Craig's dad was a member, and he sponsored us.
25: I used to be an elk.
7: Is that right? There you go.
6: That's your call, Chuck. I'm just kidding.
7: So it's pretty cool that I'm sitting here probably 35 years later with Jim's son, Craig,
25: yeah,
7: who also worked for us in high school and stocked the shelves in Man's Lumber and put deck stains up. And so it has been a family affair, and it's pretty neat. I'm fourth generation. I have two kids working in the business that are fifth generation.
25: Good for you.
7: And I start every meeting at our company saying, "We're lucky. We need great customers, which we have. We need great vendors because you need good vendors. It can't be.
25: They're your partners.
7: That's right. And then we have to have great employees. And we are so blessed to have incredible employees.
6: I've got to add that. You got to have great leaders. And you guys are obviously great leaders.
25: And great customers.
6: Great customers.
25: People recognize
6: I was
25: that.
6: Walking with a friend today, and we're talking about business, and he's talking about the bad name contractors have out there. And I said to him, here's the main key, which my partner talked about all the time when he was building. When a guy was done, when your drywaller was done, you met him with a check.
25: Yeah.
6: He didn't have to wait 6 weeks and then have a builder call him and say, hey, it's going to be another 3 weeks. And that all rolls downhill.
25: Right.
6: And it starts with you guys. I'm 99% sure that Spring Dex pays all their bills on time.
7: They're wonderful. I wish they all were like that.
6: I bet you do, definitely. But doesn't that, by them doing that, it really just solidifies the trust issue.
25: Right.
6: So if he calls you up tomorrow and go, look, I got an emergency. I need $30,000 of stuff delivered on the job.
7: It happens.
6: It happens.
25: Yeah.
7: That's no questions great. Asked. We jump through the hoop.
6: And homeowners don't realize that sometimes when they, and we've all heard this story, someone comes in, they leave. They come in, they leave. A job that should have taken 3 days winds up taking 3 weeks. It's because they don't have the relationships that we're talking
25: about. That's so right. I was thinking of the importance of communication buying between the two of you and your empathy for his relationship with his homeowner.
7: Right.
25: You know, how important that is. But if you don't get
7: if we don't perform, he can do everything perfect, and his homeowner still doesn't think he's done a good job.
25: Yeah, I'll never hire that company again.
7: That's
25: and,
7: right.
25: And little don't they know.
7: Yeah,
6: and you're mentioned the trust. It costs money as well.
25: Yeah.
6: And if we, and I mean, just a... if a board's not there at 3:30 in the afternoon,
25: oh gosh,
6: it's like, okay, I got to send someone back here tomorrow when I needed them on another job somewhere else.
25: Hated that.
6: And if that happens to three or four jobs, you're all of a sudden behind 3 weeks. And that's why these relationships are so important, because you don't have to wait, do you?
0: No. If we need something, and who's ever in the field recognizes that, because they go through the material,
6: sure,
0: they can call me in the morning, and I'll call Mans, and there's an excellent chance I'll have it there before the end of the day.
7: You know, the other neat thing is they're large enough and they're important enough to, whether it be Trex or Mans or whomever, that when things, if something were to go wrong during the process, we're going to jump through the hoop to make sure it gets done right. You know, nothing's perfect in life, but I can tell you, because of their relationship with us and other people, we are going to go the extra length to make sure at the very end that the customer's going to be happy. So it's important to have the right contractors. Hire them.
25: God bless you.
6: We get back from break. We're going to talk about Man's Lumber and how trusted they are in their community. Heck, they've been in our community since 1900. That's a long time. You don't stay in business that long without not only being honest and ethical, but being really darn good at what you do, just like Supreme Deck. And we're going to continue this conversation when we get back from break. This is the Inside Outside Guys Education Hour, today featuring Supreme Deck and Man's Lumber.
4: How did I lose weight? And I did. Lean, right here. I did. I love this stuff. 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
3: 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Today sponsored by Supreme Deck. And we're at Mann's Lumber, and we've got Doug Mann's with us, so I got to ask you a question. Ken and I were sitting this morning talking and going, is this a new location for you?
4: Is a new location.
3: Okay.
4: We had a lot of deck builders and customers out in this area said, hey, we need stuff to pick stuff up, and we need a place to show our homeowners what decking looks like, what the railing looks like. And can you guys do something? So we once again just listen to our customer. You don't have to be real smart, but if you listen to your customer,
5: you're so right.
4: It works out pretty well.
3: That's a great idea.
4: So we just listened to what they were telling us, and we said, you know what, let's find something. And we worked with them, with some of the deck builders out in this area, and they helped us design the showroom.
3: So where are we?
4: We're in Howell. We're in Howell, Michigan, and it's been a wonderful spot. We've gotten better name recognition than this. We used to be in Hamburg, and then when the crap hit the fan, like in the 07, 08, 09, we had to close up that location. So we were in Livingston County. We exited, now we're back in, and it's been awesome.
3: Has it been awesome for you?
4: Yeah, wonderful. We got a great guy here. Brendan Norton runs the showroom, and he's focused on decking and growing the market out here, and he does a wonderful job for us.
5: And you've done this strategically, because as the population is leaving the city and growing out, just bursting at the seams, people need material. They need good companies. And there's not a person out there that goes, oh, goody, I need to buy a deck now. Or, oh, great, I need new windows now. But when they do it, they don't want to stress.
4: Right.
5: It's so important. And they have no idea how important this table is right here and the relationship that you two have. Because, again, it'll make a homeowner's life so much more easier when they hire the right company.
3: Oh, I agree. So what product are you featuring out here?
4: We have Trex. We have Decorators. We have AZEK Timber Tech. You know, for us, it's interesting because you've got some of these lumberyards, they want to install decks, but they don't know what the hell they're doing. So we go to the guys that do it every day. And when we get a lead and we market, we pass them off to Supreme Deck and other builders, because this is what they do every day. It'd be like you guys trying to come around a lumberyard, or me trying to do radio. God, would that be terrible?
5: You know what's driving me nuts is when I get a call from somebody.
3: Actually, he sounds good.
5: He's right. And they would say, hey, I'm going to give you a job. Put a little extra in it for me.
3: Oh, exactly.
5: And I go, no.
4: Correct.
5: What do you mean no?
4: That's not
5: I don't know.
4: Works.
5: When I get a job that you do, I'll refer you. You get a job that I do, you refer me. That's how it should work.
4: Yeah.
5: I'm not padding the estimate to give you extra money. And that's exactly what you're saying.
4: And after 125 years, we vetted through the good ones. And
5: that's,
4: and so when the homeowner gets a name from us, they know it's going to be a good contractor. They're reputable. They're insured. Everything you guys preach every weekend.
5: And they're backed up by a company with, 140 years of of being in business.
4: Yep.
5: So they know you're not going to go anywhere.
4: We're here. I'm not going anywhere. So it's kind of, it makes our job easy to be able to give them to a Supreme Deck and deck builders and say, we're done.
5: And you look great doing it.
4: Yeah, there you go. It's funny. A lot of my friends go, who do I? And so I give them Craig's number, and they call Craig, and they're like, God, thank you so much. It was so easy. He's done a great job.
5: Love that.
4: And as you know, if you can refer someone to your friend, and they follow up and do a great job, life's easy.
5: And here's what Craig's not going to do. He's not going to go out there and sell them something that he wants to sell them.
4: Right.
5: He's going to listen to the customer, right, Craig?
6: Exactly.
5: And you're going to ask them what they want, and you're going to sell them what they want, not what you want to sell them.
6: No, everybody always asks what I would do. And truth be told, I don't own a wood deck or a Trex deck. I have a concrete patio.
5: Okay.
6: But if I had a deck, I would have a Trex deck. Absolutely.
5: Right.
6: And all these brands coming out now with the heat mitigation technology have done a good job. That's the number one downfall of all these products.
5: Explain that, please. Heat mitigation
6: technology. Well, when it's hopefully hot one day here, maybe next month or two.
5: You forgot last summer, don't you?
6: Everybody will sit under the deck because the deck itself gets pretty hot. So they're putting rugs down. They're putting pergolas up to block from the sun. And these companies are starting to listen to the clients because it's so hot out. They've put chemicals in the

0: boards or finer plastics. I don't know the technology of it exactly.
1: It just works.
0: But they're working on cooler products.
1: Yeah.
0: I believe the Decorators brand has a rice technology in one of their boards to keep it cooler. And I'm not as familiar with the TimberTech brand, but Trex has on their cap technology to keep it cooler. Yeah. So that's the new wave of boards coming through with new colors.
1: Okay.
0: That's what you're seeing.
2: So you mentioned Trex. Do you believe that they are right up there as a premier product?
0: Yeah, absolutely. I mean,
2: they're kind of the Kleenex name, so that's all everybody knows.
1: Yes. Right.
2: Would you, Doug, compare the Decorators to the AZEK to the Trex in any way, shape, or form? Or?
3: Once again, we're lucky. We think we have the three best deck brands.
2: I think you do.
3: And so then I say to the homeowner, hey, they're all going to perform real equal.
2: Yep.
3: So it's color, it's texture, gotcha. It's feel. It's what your wife likes. Let's be honest with each other.
2: My wife likes it done.
3: Yeah.
2: So, that's really all she
0: not
2: cares.
0: By you.
3: So that's kind of, you know, they're all going to perform great, and we're very fortunate to have these great, you know, manufacturers.
2: Do they all have equal or close to equal manufacturing support and warranty? And
3: they do. Yeah. You know, they have copycats. One guy comes out with 30 years, the next year the other guy's 30
4: years. So your roofing's that way. Yeah.
3: Same idea.
2: Same concept.
3: Yeah. You got it.
4: Same thing.
2: It's good stuff. So why Trex for you, Craig?
0: The support we get with Trex, the sales rep, Man's Lumber, and honestly, we don't go back to the jobs very, if ever, few of the times.
4: Nobody wins if you have to go back to the job.
3: No.
0: You don't make money by going back to the job 2, 3, 4 times down the road.
4: Right.
0: And they don't change your colors that often. So someone calls 5 years later and say a storm comes through and something falls in the deck and it damages 2 or 3 boards, they're easy to get. And they match up perfectly. You just clean the deck, put them install, and you can't even tell which ones were damaged.
2: Yeah, I love that. I know it. So you're not seeing any color fade over 10. I was talking to a gentleman earlier. We put on a darker brown up north with a lot of exposure. What, 20 years ago, Candy-ish?
4: Plus.
2: Yeah,
4: plus
2: it's probably maybe, more than that. And I power wash it once a year lightly, and that's all we do.
3: Yeah.
2: I can't believe it's held up as well as it has.
4: And, Doug, that was older Trex. You've seen the evolution of Trex over the years. And I did a Trex deck probably around 3 or 4 years ago myself. And I remember talking to, I forget, Paul, one of the reps from Trex, showing me the backside of the existing Trex today, going, this was the top side
3: right.
4: 20 years
3: That's
4: ago.
3: That's exactly right.
4: Yeah, is it?
3: Yeah.
4: You would know, right?
3: Yeah, they've done a great job. I mean, the technology and... You know, you put it down, forget about it. Like you said, soap and water once a year, and you're done. And, you know, we would do some radio, and we'd say, hey, wouldn't you rather be up north golfing with your buddies or out on your boat or golfing than sanding and staining your deck? I mean, it's crazy to, you know. So, and there's some people that love the wood, and, hey, we're wood guys, so we're still it. But the composite deck is really the way to go.
2: I love wood, but I love the composites.
4: Again, I'm going to go back to all the gray hair sitting here. Okay, none of us want maintenance. That's the older we get, we don't want to do any maintenance. So when we do it once, hopefully all of us as we get older can afford a little bit more. We do it once, we never want to deal with it again.
3: Right.
2: I agree with you. And is there much of a price difference today between these products we're talking about and using a quality wood on the walking surface?
0: If you're going to go 2x6 cedar, I think that's as much... More than Trex now, but
2: I'll bet.
0: No, the wood's gotten so expensive. I'm talking cedar.
2: Sure.
0: Okay.
2: Is anybody requesting redwood still or no?
0: Not on repair.
3: It's tougher to find.
2: We did a few in my day, so I was just curious.
4: Yeah. What about the cedar tone? I'm just joking. Well, let's take a break. When we get back from break, the contractors out there, we want the contractors to hear this, because you're doing yourself a disservice if you're going to a big box store, if you make a relationship with someone in a lumberyard like Mann's. Again, you heard what Doug said. They will take care of you. Stick around for more with the Inside Outside Guys. We continue this conversation with Supreme Deck and Mann's Lumber.
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6: How did I lose weight? 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
1: 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I never minded being 2:35, but you know what minded? 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

0: Welcome back, the Inside Outside Guys. Today, sponsored by Supreme Deck, we're a Mann's Lumber who is in the spotlight with them. And we've got Doug Mann's with us. Doug, before we went to break, Ken mentioned how critical it is for all those contractors listening out there to understand the benefits of partnering a really good lumber yard like you guys. So first of all, where all are you located? And then second of all, maybe just expand on that topic a little
1: sure.
0: bit. Why is it important for somebody?
2: It may be easier to tell people where you won't go than where you will go.
1: We go anywhere. We're up in Petoskey. We're, you know, we've been everywhere, but we've delivered to Beaver Island. I mean, it's crazy.
0: You and wow. Johnny Cash, you've been everywhere, man. man.
1: Hey, man.
0: But do you believe it's that important, that critical?
1: I do. You know, I think if you have a good supplier and a good salesperson, they can save you time, money, make the job run better. You know, it's kind of like anything else, a great relationship or a great partner. Once you get to know each other, you're fighting for each other. You want to do well for each other. And I think that's the key. Once again, we have all the material. We know. Like a good example is you build a deck and you send a deck load out to the job. Well, if all the decking is on top of the treated, you got to move all the decking before you can get to the treated. So we've done it for 125 years, so we know exactly how the deck builder wants it delivered. So then we can deliver it that way. It saves them time. And if it's a homeowner, it saves a homeowner time. So those are the little things that, you know, by dealing with professional lumberyard who's dealt with this every day, you're going to get the benefits.
0: Man, I agree with you 1,000%.
2: Yeah, well, we just had Craig Niner here, but now we have Craig's partner, Rod Robert Sheppes. I have to do it this way for I can say it out loud.
3: Phonetics.
2: Yeah, exactly. You want to make clear that Supreme Deck is all things deck, not just Trex and not just composite. Explain that to our listeners.
3: Craig and I kind of look at like we're running two separate service companies, but they're all deck related. I'm the head of the wood care division. Okay. So obviously there's hundreds of thousands of older lumber decks out there. So if anyone needs a couple boards replaced or a full wash, sand, and stain, we take care of that. I mean, we can even rebuild the entire floor if that's needed. We kind of shy away from that. They're going to go that far. We'd rather them just rebuild the whole Trex deck.
2: Right.
3: But I kind of subscribe to the old father and son motto, no job too big, no job too small.
2: Okay.
3: We do jobs for $200. If someone just needs a board placed, replaced, we'll do that.
2: $200? You guys don't even have a minimum charge?
3: Well, I can do that because we're kind of like Doug. I'm running 10 crews a day.
2: Oh, okay.
3: We're all over Southeast Michigan.
2: Gotcha.
3: So if someone in Royal Oak just needs a board, I've got a crew in the Royal Oak area. So for them to drive 10 minutes just to drop the truck in the driveway for 20 minutes, change out a board, sand it and stain it, we're on our way.
2: And I know you guys know that could be a future customer for a full deck.
3: Yeah, I mean, again, I also subscribe to the Japanese business model. You take care of your employees first, and then they will in turn take care of your customers.
2: Yep. So true.
3: I take great care of my guys, just like Doug has with all his staff. They love working for us, and they'll bend over backwards for us and the client. And yeah, even if you do a small job for someone, well, maybe 3 years down the road, they need that Trex deck. I send them over to Craig's team. But a lot of times, too, I get a lot of houses that are up for sale, and I might have an $8,000 to $10,000 restoration, like 80 new floorboards, rebuild part of the rails and paint the deck or stain it.
2: Right.
3: And $8,000 is a lot less than potentially a $30,000 or $40,000 Trex deck.
2: Right.
3: And what I'm doing is going to last that home 4 more years. So even the new homeowner that comes in, they don't have to do anything to their deck for 3 to 4 years.
2: Chuck, let me ask you a question because you've been doing this so long as well. How important is it that you have employees that take ownership the company? In their minds, they might not be getting owner's pay, but they know if they take ownership, they're going to succeed.
0: You know, I remember well 40 years ago leaving a job for an afternoon because you had to be somewhere else and worrying about whether or not the guys were going to perform while you were gone, and it became something that you realized was critically important to you.
2: You had to have one guy that you trusted.
0: That you had to have somebody you trusted. You knew your people were going to do what they were supposed to do while you were gone. It wasn't like the thing where you were in fifth grade and the teacher walked out of the classroom, right? Right. Okay, we can start screwing around.
2: Right.
0: No, I agree with you. You know, and Doug made a comment on break. Not everybody needs a new deck.
1: Right.
0: So what Rob and his crews are doing is critical.
1: I love that.
2: Yeah. And when you do what you do, you still go to Man's Lumber for your lumber because you know who's going to take care of you.
3: Yeah, right? We do. I mean, even better than that, we just order it by the truckload. There usually about once a month or every 5 weeks, Doug's crew will drop off bunks of lumber in the back of our yard, and then we put it in our racks. So 90% of the jobs we're doing, the crews are loading up from my office in the morning.
2: Right.
3: They run out of material. We can go to any man's.
2: He's making it easy with these satellite locations, yeah, isn't he?
3: It's amazing. I mean, we've kind of mimicked Doug for our whole career.
2: And you mentioned how the employees, you want the employees to do better for the customers. Chuck and I have always given homeowners this advice. You got guys showing up that morning to do a new deck or put a new roof, whatever. Have donuts for them.
3: 100%.
2: Have something that show you care for them, because that may be the difference in a guy going, oh, that's good enough, or no, let's make sure that's tight.
3: Yeah, and I mean, the type of ship we run, my guys are overwhelmed with how many tips they get from their customers.
2: That's
3: because
2: great.
3: We communicate with them from point of sale, when they're asking for their quote, to when the salesman's coming out to provide the quote, to when we're going to start the job, and when we're coming back to finish. My crew chiefs call or text every homeowner when they're on their way. They've got an open forum with them. So there's nothing lost in communication. My job has gotten exponentially easier because my crew chiefs are so good now. I don't get as many emails or calls or texts anymore.
2: Chuck and I were having lunch with a guy one time, and he complained about getting a job done, and they're always texting me. And we jumped on him. You know how lucky you are? Right. I mean, do you ever have a job where nobody communicates? Yeah, I do remember that as well. I'd much rather have somebody communicate me a ton than ghost me.
3: Gosh, yes. I mean, we're just trying to customize our service to each client. Funny thing I've kind of noticed since COVID, for whatever reason, but a lot of retired folks, they really want to know when you're coming, when you're leaving, how long you're going to be there.
1: A lot
3: of your working class folks. Yeah. You want to take care of what the customer wants.
1: Absolutely.
3: But a lot of the working class people, they're like, the deck's out back, have at it.
2: Well, because they're at work and they know they don't care. If I'm at home and Chuck's at home, Chuck's retired for the most part, except for this. You might have a doctor's appointment, or you may have plans with your wife, and that's important. And it is disappointing when someone says, I'm going to be at this time, and they're not.
3: Yeah, and then even to talk about kind of how Doug's fully stocked and ready for any order that he gets from any builder, all of my trucks are fully stocked. Maybe you go there, you're replacing 2x6 lumber, but they need a rail or something. We have that all on the truck, or a local lumber yard, we can go get it real quick.
1: Yeah.
3: So there's very tiny delays in our jobs, not long, large delays.
2: So you'll always replace whatever wood they have with whatever wood they need. What kind of stains do you guys put on? What do you like? We get that question a lot. What's the best stain for a wood?
3: If you want a more of a natural wood finish, we're going to go with TWP transparent coatings. And then if you want a little bit thicker stain that kind of clouds the wood grain, we use Flood semi-transparent. And then about 20% of our work, we're actually applying a solid stain to the decks. And we use Sherwin-Williams for that.
1: Interesting.
3: And all these products we've used for nearly all 35 years of
1: service. Are you finding many people that want a wood walking surface or wood railing, cedar or treated wood?
3: If someone wants a new deck, very few.
1: Really?
3: I'd say less than 5%.
1: Interesting.
3: And we try to talk them into composite to take maintenance out of the equation.
2: Well, let's take a break, because Chuck and I do host shows on decks and where they go bad, and we all know there are some tragedies out there. We get back from break, tell people what they should look for to make sure they have a safe deck now, and if they find they don't, well, they know where to go. 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
4: 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I did. I love this stuff. 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
0: Welcome back to the Inside Outside Guys show, today sponsored by Supreme Deck, and we've got the privilege of being at Mann's Lumber to do this show. We are with Craig Diner and Rob Schleppes. And Ken, you talked about signs that a person might employ to determine whether or not they need a deck at all, or a new deck, or a rebuilt deck.
2: You know, we've been doing this show now 18 years. Wow. And we have read a lot of articles over the years about decks that have collapsed.
0: Oh, yeah.
2: And there's two places, and Craig and Rob, you're going to agree with us, that decks fail. One is the ledger. That's one of the main ones. The other one is the railing. And we always talk about how when you have a party, I had this years ago, I had a bunch of people over to my house. And of course, on a deck, a lot of people are sitting against the house, and just like we're doing now, we always want to look at each other's eyes. So the other people will get up, and they'll lean against the railing. And I had that at my house, and I'm looking at that going, it was an old deck. Remember, I told you I'd replace since then. Going, yep. Oh, goodness, don't let that fail. Oh, goodness, don't let that fail. I have to go out there a couple times. Guys, don't lean on that deck, please, a little bit. But, Rob, you're not going to repair a deck until you've inspected that deck and make sure that it's safe for the homeowners to be in.
3: Correct. So Craig wanted me to talk about how, you know, a lot of the wood decks out there are now 25 to 50 years old. And the deck market is very similar to the roofing market. Roofs have a shelf life, usually 20 to 30 years. Decks are the same way. They're kind of in that 20 to 30 year category. So if you know your deck is close to 30 years old, there's only so much we can do to repair it.
2: How many homeowners decks are there that have been built by the homeowners over the years that you have to go take a look at?
3: The DIY
2: countless.
3: Thing?
2: Countless.
3: I personally, I look at about 3,000 decks a year, and I've been at that volume for 30 years. So I think I've looked at 90,000 decks in my career. And the one statement I find myself constantly making to people is, I've never seen a deck built like this. I don't know how it's still standing.
0: And you don't mean that in a complimentary fashion.
3: Unfortunately not. But the point is, we're going to give a thorough inspection to guide them on what to do next, whether it is a repair or we're going to refer them out to our construction team. But yeah, a lot of times I just grab the handrail and I give it maybe 20 pounds of pressure of shake. If that's shaking, that's no good.
2: Right.
3: Code is you're
2: it's
3: supposed
2: gonna
3: to
2: get
3: be
2: worse.
3: Able, yeah. And it's going to deteriorate even more. You're supposed to be able to put 500 pounds of pressure on a rail so people don't fall off the deck. So we're going to, you know, plenty of times we can replace the 4x4s to get that structural integrity back if it was built properly. If it was not built properly, a lot of the 4x4s are notched at the bottom.
2: Right.
3: There's only so much you can do with
2: I'm
3: that.
2: I'm guessing you probably had to walk away from a lot of jobs in your lifetime because that reason, right?
3: Or I just tell them I really can't fix your rails properly. And I say, you know, if you can't afford the Trex deck, we'll do what we can. We'll put some headlocks in there, do some blocking underneath. But there's really only so much you can do. But we're going to give them the proper advice to get their deck done correctly. And yes, every now and again, I have to withdraw my quote from a job.
2: Yeah, they might not be able for a new deck.
3: I can't meet their unrealistic expectations.
0: How important are railings being properly secured and having the craftsman on staff to execute a stairway properly?
2: Ooh.
3: I mean, Craig's, I personally have never built a deck, and you wouldn't want me with a hammer in my hand.
2: But, I appreciate you saying that.
0: I really do, too.
3: Yeah. But no, Craig's always said the toughest part about building the deck is the staircase, the platform, and the railings. The flooring's pretty easy.
0: I mean, designing it even.
11: Yeah, anybody can build a 12x12 deck, truthfully. But when you get to the railings and the platforms and the landings, that separates the men from the boys.
0: Yeah.
11: And that's where the decks, that's the third point they fail.
2: Oh, that makes sense.
11: Yeah. You know, the ledger where they're secured at the top of the deck, a lot of guys put nails in it and walk away. That was how they used to do it. Now the cities, that's the biggest inspection. You have to have headlocks in their ledger locks, straps. So they really focus on that because these decks don't fail. When there's no one on the deck, they're not going to fail. It's usually weddings and gatherings because of the weight.
2: Good point.
11: Doing a family photo and everyone's on the stairs. Guess when it's going to collapse at that point. And it's never, it's not a good sign.
3: Let me interject there because the cities have done a beautiful job too of updating codes.
2: It's good
3: and
2: to hear.
3: Making sure fellows
0: Boy, that,
3: like
0: we
3: us
0: rarely hear that.
3: Are building a proper deck. So a lot of the codes are a little more stringent now, and here at Supreme Deck, we're going to follow all the codes, you know. So.
2: Okay. All right. That's great stuff.
0: Like are permits usually in the show, required? Forgive me. For what you guys do?
3: Washing and staining and repairing a deck, no, because that's considered a remodel, so no permits required. But if we turn you over to the construction team, most jobs are permitted.
2: Okay.
3: And even if the rare occasion that doesn't get permitted, we're still going to build it to current code.
11: More of the cities are asking now, too, for compliance permits. And then so it's a gray area because when they do a compliance permit, deck wasn't built to code,
0: exactly.
11: And we fix it for them, we notch the posts, and we update it for them. So, and then the city wants us to come by and give us a final, and they fail it for whatever reason. Now you might have to rebuild the whole deck.
2: Ugh.
11: So sometimes, and they said it's been here for 30 years. What? And then you're getting in the weeds. So it's a little bit of a gray area, but we try not to leave the jobs. We know what the codes are, so even if they're not built to code, we'll just bring them up to code.
2: And that's got to, the jurisdictions that have those inspectors, they know Supreme Deck. They know they're not going to do, you're going to do a bad job. Not that they're going to go drive by and just throw an approved sticker on, mm-hmm. but they know when they go to one of your decks, the chances are it's going to be built right, and if there's a mistake, it's going to be fixed right away.
3: I mean, to piggyback off that, it's just like we talk about the relationship we have with Doug Manns.
2: Right.
3: We have that relationship with all of our suppliers, our customers, most importantly, and the city inspectors. And like we talked about earlier, we're going to give the customer whatever they want because we want their future business.
2: Yeah.
3: We don't just want to come in once, make a couple grand, and never see them again. We want that repeat business. Almost 70% of my business is now repeat.
2: That's awesome. And people understand, home or jurisdictional inspectors, they don't want to put a red tag on your house. They have to look at that house and that deck like it's on their house and their family's walking on it.
3: Yeah.
2: So that's why it's so important to them that it's done right. And again, we hear this from so many people that the inspectors trust us. They know us, and I'm sure it's the same way with you guys as well.
3: Absolutely. I mean, we've got to the point now that every single job we do, we follow up. Mitch, my assistant, sends him a Google request review. And we want all feedback, positive or negative.
2: Good for you.
3: My wife taught me 20 years ago. She was in food and beverage. Of course you want your positive feedback. But the only way to improve on your shortcomings are as if you know what they are.
0: And to be the person able to respond to your shortcomings. I would rather someone complain to me if I did the work so that I had a chance to make it right.
3: Yeah.
0: I don't want them complaining to their neighbor or, you know, the newscaster down the street.
2: And here's what you're not going to do, and you guys aren't going to do, and Doug Manns aren't going to do. The first thing they can think of to blame somebody else.
0: Exactly.
2: Which is human nature, unfortunately. You're going to look at it and go, well, take it. And I can guarantee a lot of times it's not your fault. You're still going to take care of it for the home.
3: Yeah, I mean, my project manager, a little plug to Eric Gambrell. I feel he's the best deck stainer in the country. He almost has a theory that he kind of likes when something does go wrong, because then it shows the customer we have the integrity to come back and fix it. My wife and I have been struggling the last couple of years. Anytime we hire a mover or a plumber, they're just not doing everything they tell us the day of the estimate.
2: Well, then you and your wife need to go to the InsideOutsideGuys.com and find your professionals.
3: We need to start going on
2: you
3: the
2: left
3: website.
2: You left that open. I had to please go in do. There.
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2: Excellent. Well, you guys are awesome, Craig Niner and Rod Sheppes. We really appreciate you guys coming on. We really, really appreciate the relationship that you have with Manns Lumber and how that passes on to homeowners who have no idea it's a benefit, but it is a major benefit. 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
4: How did I lose weight? And I did. Lean, right here. I did. I love this stuff. Listen, Brickhouse Nutrition been with me for a long time. So chatting with Miles, I'm up at like 235. 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
12: On I-696 eastbound east of Orchard Lake Road, that accident has cleared. No longer a problem there. Now I-75 north and southbound between 7 Mile Road and McNichols. It's completely shut down for weekend construction work. MDOT telling us that reopens Monday morning at 5 a.m. So in the meantime, please just avoid it. Seek an alternate route. And I'm Lorna Stevens for WJR. Traffic and weather first.
13: Partly sunny, a little warm, headed up to the mid-80s, and maybe some showers and thunderstorms. Stray to scattered variety. Tonight, mostly clear, low 62. Sunday, sunny, up to 84. Back to the mid-80s for Monday. From the Weather Channel, I'm Jaffino on 760 WJR, where Michigan comes to talk.
4: How did I lose weight? And I did lean right here. I did. I love this stuff. Listen, Brickhouse Nutrition been with me for a long time. So chatting with Miles, I'm up at like 235. True story. I never minded being 235, but you know what minded? My knees that were falling apart and my back. 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I said, I got to lose some LBs, Miles. 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
14: Glad you're with us. This is the Retirement Education Hour. I'm back in the studio with financial instructors Kurt Cassidy and Michael Mazarin. Hi, everyone. Megan Mozak here. We have a great show lined up for you today. You know, retirement is filled with a lot of financial decisions, right? But not all of those decisions carry the same weight. Some choices have a little more impact on long-term income, income you're going to need. And other decisions really can materially change spending power for decades. That's right. Your retirement can and probably will last decades. So today we want to break down how risk, reward, and something called income sensitivity should be evaluated so that you can focus on what's really important, what actually matters, and that is enjoying the retirement you worked so hard for. Now, throughout our program, we're going to be telling you about the Retirement Education Foundation, what its mission is, what its goal is. Of course, this show is sponsored by, it's brought to you by the foundation. It's a charity. 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But there's also master's level like courses on retirement planning, and the foundation makes these possible. These are at major colleges and universities near you, including the University of Michigan, Eastern Michigan University, Michigan State University, Novi and Troy campuses, Oakland University, also the University of Missouri and Columbia College. 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And that's how you get registered. Now, Kirk, Michael, I want to get to this risk reward, right? And what most people are getting wrong about this retirement risk and reward. But first, let's start with this. The both of you say that not all financial decisions carry equal weight. What do you mean by that?
15: Well, they don't. And here is, I think this show will be a little different than most shows that people listen to on radio and TV. First, it's not going to be fear driven. We're not going to try to get you to take action, create fear of you outliving your money. What we want you to better appreciate is what the decisions you're making now, how does it impact your long-term retirement? What does impact it and what doesn't impact it? Because I think people get confused, Michael. I think we see people in these classes, they're in their mid-50s, early 60s, mid-60s. That's typically the core. And these people behave with their money as if they still have 30 or 40 years of savings and investing to go, right? I mean, one of the interesting things we're going to teach is like I know, I'll give a quick example and we'll come back to it later, but I know people avoid getting their estate planning done by a professional estate planning attorney, right? What's it going to cost you? $3,000 to $5,000. And like, I'm not spending $3,000 or $5,000, because, and by the way, that's how you've been able to accumulate your wealth. You've been disciplined. You've made good choices, but I need someone to tell me how that $4,000 trust changes their spending patterns throughout their retirement. It's meaningless. Like literally that $4,000 they spend right now on that trust has zero impact on their retirement. Like zero. It means your kids will get a little less when you're dead. $4,000 less when you're dead. Maybe five with growth. So I want them to understand the decisions that do matter and the decisions that don't matter. And I want them to understand the whys. So Michael, help sort of set up the show. Because I don't want to get too far in. I want people to stick around to hear the show. But how would you set up the show?
16: So I think it's important, like you said, that people understand what decisions should I be focusing on? Because it's once we can figure out what actually impacts my retirement in terms of when do I retire? How much can I afford to spend? What risk should I be taking and where and how? Once people can clearly understand those trade-offs, because there is no one silver bullet. Everything is trade-offs. There's a positive and a negative to everything, risk and reward. And once people can define those trade-offs, you can pick whatever you want, whatever makes you happy. As long as you understand what are you choosing based on your different trade-offs and goals.
15: I think, Michael, that's the disconnect, is they don't understand what an extra year of working really means to them. Where in many cases, it's more risky for them to continue working than retiring. And they have no idea the compounding effect that has. 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
16: And speaking of risk, rewards, and trade-offs here, one of the things that I think people need to understand is some of the decisions they're making can radically change their retirement. And what really strikes me recently is, given the volatility that's been happening, a couple clicks of the mouse can change the rest of your life. If the fear becomes overwhelming and you log on to your 401k, couple mouse clicks and sell everything because you're panicking, or the market takes back off and you get more aggressive because you have FOMO, you're missing out on these market gains, a couple of clicks of the mouse, now you're too aggressive and the market falls against us and now we made a massive mistake. It's really easy, unfortunately, to make a huge mistake. And that's why it's so important for people to understand the choices that I'm making right now. Is this one of those choices that won't make a big difference in the long run? Or is this choice I'm making right now going to materially change my retirement?
15: And what's funny about that, Michael, is people can be upset that we're listening, because we know who's listening to our shows. We got a lot of executive engineers, CPAs, attorneys. They're going to be mad. There is not, these decisions are emotion based, bias based, general rule of thumb based. Nothing based upon a plan. What do they need to give them what they want? The math, risk, iterated to risk mitigate, tax optimization. These clicks of a mouse, as you like to say, it's just feelings. It's just watching Kramer. It's just reading newsletters. It's their feelings about what's happening in the period. It's crazy. And some of these are massive material changes to their entire retirements. Some of them are totally immaterial that they're hyper focused on. Like, let me go open another bank account because they're going to give me an extra 0.5% on my $30,000 in savings that has zero material impact on your retirement. And what we want to do is give you the risk reward based upon where you're at in your life, 55, 60, 65, 70, where you're at in your life, what decisions matter, what decisions don't matter in the whys and the impacts of these decisions. 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
14: And we'll be back with Kirk and Michael right after this.
4: How did I lose weight? 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I love this stuff. 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True story. I never minded being 2:35, but you know what minded? 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
14: Glad to have you with us here on the show. This is the Retirement Education Hour. Megan Mozak back in the studio today with financial instructors Kurt Cassidy and Michael Mazarin. They're both with the Retirement Education Foundation. And earlier in the program, I gave you the website. This is the website you can use to get registered for the foundation's courses on retirement planning. You want a great retirement. It's why you're watching this show. You have worked so hard. You have been a diligent saver. You have amassed a good deal of wealth. Now you want to turn that wealth into a retirement that you can enjoy, that you're not worried about, that you're not constantly babysitting, and you need the right information. 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They are held at major colleges and universities near you, and those locations include the University of Michigan, Eastern Michigan University, Michigan State University, Novi and Troy campuses, Oakland University, the University of Missouri, and Columbia College. 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As we're talking today on the show about risk and reward in retirement and making some big financial decisions and understanding what kind of impact those could have long-term on your income or your spending power. And of course, as you know, retirement lasts a long time. So it could be decades of spending power, decades of an impact to your income. I do want to talk about the real cost, right? The real risk. We are talking about risk and reward, Kirk and Michael. What's the real cost of a market drop later into our years as we get toward retirement?
15: Well, so Megan, here's the thing. The Retirement Education Foundation, a national charity, taught tens of thousands of people. We have over 100,000 people consuming our content. We're a charity and that does a number of different things. One of those things is this 8 hours, what is a master's level content course? And I would see one of the core principles of the course in terms of our goals and objective after you're done with the class is that we've given you courage and freedom. Those are the two things that we really want to focus on, is giving you the courage to find the right team, to retire if you want to retire, to spend more than anybody else is going to tell you you can spend, and freedom to not worry about short-term market events. And one of the disconnects we consistently see with people is they lack the courage and confidence to retire. They're following a dial that doesn't make them feel warm and fuzzy. They don't understand all the risk mitigation that can be built into a plan, red, yellow, green zones, sequence of returns management, all the things that long-term care safety nets. There's things that can be built into a comprehensive individualized plan that we teach in the class for you to look for, right? And so one of the things that we see people, this is a mistake we see people make all the time, is they think by just, what happens is they think they have enough, they're going to retire, and then they just don't pull the trigger. They don't pull the trigger because they're just not confident. And not pulling the trigger is going to cost them potentially their entire retirement, because this person may already have what they need to give them the retirement they want. And by continuing to work just one more year, they can literally blow up their retirement. That's how sensitive it is. For them to continue working, it hardly changes your lifetime income at all on an annual basis. But one bad year and you didn't retire, your portfolio will crash, Michael. And if it crashes, their income changes drastically.
16: To your point about people delaying retirement, not necessarily because they want to work, but because a lot of people, once they're in the late 50s, early 60s, mid 60s, they have that feeling of, you know what? I think I have enough, but they're not confident. And so they say, what's the worst? If I work another year or two or three, that can't hurt me, right?
15: You hear this all the time.
16: And to your point, it can hurt someone, because if you are unlucky enough to have a market crash occur right before you retire, which, by the way, roughly 40% of people don't get to pick when they retire.
15: Yeah.
16: Roughly 40% of people either are forced to leave due to a layoff event. We've seen a lot of layoffs here in the Metro Detroit area recently, and or a health event, either your health, a spouse's health, a parent's health changes, you need to walk away. So if you're unlucky enough to be forced to retire or retire after a market crash, you now have materially less in your portfolio that can produce less income when you're retired.
15: I don't think people understand that. I don't think they understand the math. Here's the math. Let's use 2022 as an example. You had a 60-40 portfolio. You had $2 million in 2022, and you're debating whether to retire or not. In 2022, the market crashed. Most people lost between 25 and 30%. A 60-40 portfolio with $2 million would have meant their portfolio went down to $1.4 million. If the market was a normal market environment and the portfolio went up an average of 8%, which is a 60-40 portfolio, that $2 million is now worth $2.2 million. Let me tell you the difference between the two. Because if in 2022 we had that major market event and we ended up in a recession and you are 60-something, you're going to lose your job. You're done. Most of you will be laid off. And your income would have went from $160,000 a year down to $112,000 a year. And I think we jump back into this next segment, because it went from $160,000 down to $112,000. The reward, if you continued to work and we had an average market upside, your income would have went from $160,000 to, call it, about $170,000, $172,000. So the risk reward, you guys forget, you are able to generate the majority of that income because you've been working for 40 years to amass this wealth. One more year isn't going to increase your income very much at all. But one bad year and you getting laid off, you've just blown up your retirement. You went from $160,000 a year to $112,000 a year. You've blown up your retirement. People do not understand this. This is totally avoidable. And there's no incentive in our industry to convince you to retire. Because the less you spend, the more we make. The longer you work, the more we make. Our class is going to tell you, teach you if you have enough to retire, and hopefully convince you that you can retire. So attend one of our 8-hour classes. 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
4: How did I lose weight? And I did. Lean, right here. I did. I love this stuff. Listen, Brickhouse Nutrition been with me for a long time. So chatting with Miles, I'm up at like 2:35. True story. I never minded being 2:35, but you know what minded? My knees that were falling apart and my back. I'm like, I don't know what, before I started really lifting, probably about 190. So 235 was a lot. I said, I got to lose some LBs, Miles. He said, Dan, we're going to sick our team of docs and researchers on it, and we're going to get you a really good product because I don't.

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0: This is the Retirement Education Hour. We're so glad you've tuned in today. Megan Mozak here in the studio with financial instructors Kurt Cassidy and Michael Mazurit. We're talking today about risk and reward as it relates to your retirement. We all have to make financial decisions. Some of those decisions carry more weight, and we're talking about some of that on the program today. 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Now, as part of this discussion, Kirk and Michael, I heard a lot of numbers being thrown out there, right? And we were talking about, okay, so if I continue working versus maybe I step away from the workplace a little early, that's going to have some impacts on my bottom line and my income potentially. Can you walk through those numbers again for me and for our listeners?
1: Yeah, I definitely probably confused some listeners. And this is the core principle of today's show. And so I really do think we need to step back in and explain the risk reward, the number, the math, and then the work backwards explaining why. Michael, I think we should give him a shot because I didn't do well first time. So let's see if Michael can do better with these numbers.
2: Well, let's set the table first. So let's assume that someone has a portfolio of roughly $2 million. And we're going to use a withdrawal rate, an income rate in retirement of roughly 8%, which I know the industry is always promoting the 4% rule. Then in the class, one of the core principles is everyone can afford to spend more, 5, 6, 7, 8%. Every plan's different, but we're going to use 8% for this assumption. So someone has $2 million, an 8% withdrawal rate would be about $160,000 per year of income in retirement. Now we're talking about the risk reward of working one more extra year. So there's positives and negatives. If the market is up that extra year and their $2 million portfolio is up by roughly 8%, which is a typical good year for a 60-40 portfolio, their $2 million portfolio goes up to roughly, we're going to round and call it $2.2 million. 8% withdrawal rate on $2.2 million to roughly about $172,000 a year. So the benefit, the reward for working 1 year longer in the good scenario is about $12,000 more per year. That's awesome. Now the downside. If we have a 2022-like stock market event where the stock market fell and the bond market fell that year, so even a 60-40 portfolio fell, and your $2 million falls to roughly $1.4 million, now $1.4 million portfolio with an 8% withdrawal rate, now that person can only have about $112,000 per year of income. So the risk-reward, where $2 million is the break-even middle scenario, the reward for working one extra year is roughly another $12,000 a year. The risk is losing up to about $40,000 per year of income. So the risk reward for $48,000 of income. The risk reward is not equally aligned at this stage of people's lives. And people think, oh, well, if the market falls, I'll just work one more year. And again, we don't always have that choice.
1: No, you won't. Because, I mean, in 2022, obviously, we were able to recover very quickly. But I know people, especially in the automotive industry, they remember major market events, recessions historically, and you know who loses jobs when we have a recession or major market events. If your industry is impacted significantly, you know those 55, 60-year-old plus people lose their jobs. And that is the risk towards the end of your career, is that you won't always get to control when you're going to retire. And you are one major market event from losing control of when.

0: and you get to retire. And so you have just compounded that risk because you not only don't get to choose when you retire because we had a major market event, but your portfolio, your annual income will be cut by $48,000 a year in Michael's example. So I want to step back for a minute because this is so many people are going to stumble into this trap over the next 5 to 10 years. A major market event away from blowing up their retirement, right? Maybe they don't lose their job because of a industry issue, but they lose their job because they have a health issue. There are so many variables that impact when you retire. And Michael said only 40% of you get to choose when you retire. That's it. So if only 40% of you get to choose to retire, and we are one major market event away from like really destroying your 30-year retirement, then we really need to make decisions on how we invest, what we invest in, and what when we retire based upon a comprehensive, individualized plan that is giving you the math is driving your investment decisions. The math is driving what if you can, if you have what you need to give you what you want to be able to retire. The math, not emotions, not feelings, not general rules of thumbs, not dials of probability, not that nonsense. That's why the class is 8 hours. We are going to get into very comprehensive strategies, risk mitigation techniques, things you have never heard before, tax mitigation techniques. I can guarantee every person listening here right now will come to this class and it will change their perception of what they should be doing with their retirement and what's going to drive success and what isn't. Go ahead, Michael.
1: You mentioned with the emotions, a lot of people will point out, well, I don't get scared when the market falls. In fact, I've been trained my entire life when the market falls, that's a good thing. And that was correct when they were building the wealth. And this is where a lot of especially the engineers and the CPAs and people who are more math centric will point out, well, if the market's down, then future forward returns look better. These are good things. And that math is not wrong. But the piece that people miss all the time is the math is changing. The math in the growth phase versus the spending phase is drastically different. And that does not happen on the day you retire. That happens a couple years before retirement. Because we've heard people in the class say, well, I'll pull the risk back or else I'll start to get ready when I retire. If you get unlucky and that market crash happens a year or two before you retire, it's too late. You missed your window. So people have to understand that math, how that math changes, not the day they retire or the year before they retire, but a couple years ahead of time.
0: Yeah, no, the math needs to tell you what you should be doing. And by the way, getting more conservative doesn't mean you change. You could still be 60-40. It's just you got to have some negatively correlated assets within a couple, 3 years of retirement before retirement, because we don't know when you're going to retire. There's something called sequence of returns risk, which all destroys all your math. All of your historical math around how average rates of returns versus real returns, it all blows up once you start taking withdrawals out to live on, or you're forced to take money out to live on. 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It is really comprehensive. I would highly encourage you, if you can, to go in person. These are taught at major universities. If you'd like to register, go to refedu.org. 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
3: How did I lose weight? 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True story. I never minded being 235, but you know what minded? 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
2: Happy you're with us. This is the Retirement Education Hour. Always a pleasure to be back in the studio with financial instructors Kurt Cassidy and Michael Mazarin. Today we're talking about risk and reward. We're talking about some of the things you have to look at if you want to have a long-term retirement. And who doesn't, right? You want to have long-term success. You don't just want to have a few years of success. You've worked too hard. You have saved too much to leave it to chance. So this is a great show to understand what are some of the moves you can make right now. Some moves that you might think aren't that important, but actually can pay dividends down the line in your retirement. So we're talking to Kirk and Michael about that today. I want to direct you to the website. 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These are courses that are all about retirement planning, helping you walk away with far more confidence. 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You know, we were talking about, Kirk and Michael, we were talking earlier about some misses, right? Where if you got something wrong that seemed kind of small, it could actually derail your retirement. What are some other examples of that, of things that you don't even really think about, but boy, either doing them or not doing them could be huge?
0: Well, let's look at it a little differently. So we talked about what I want to show people. The goal of this segment is going to be how people's relationship with money has to evolve. It has to change once they retire. And let me rephrase that. It doesn't have to. But if you want to have power over your money, your relationship, instead of money having power over you, which it does now for most of you have been serving your money. You've served money to raise your family, to save for retirement, to accumulate your wealth, and you're professional at serving money. You're really great at it. You have accomplished your goals. You've done really well. But in retirement, look, the money's there to serve you. And you guys often obsess or focus on the smallest things that have zero impact on your retirement. And our industry loves to lean into those things to create fear, because the less you spend, the more we make. The longer you work, the more we make. So I want to give you a couple of examples. One was early in the show when I talked about how many of you haven't gotten your estate planning completed and you have all the reasons in the world, or you're using your free legal service through your employers or using discounted legal service. Any of you that have anywhere close to $1 million to $20 million, which is our core listening audience, core listeners, people attending our courses, 1 to 10 million is really the core. Any of you that haven't gone to a professional estate planning attorney to get your trusts and legal documents completed, you're making a massive mistake for no reason at all. Literally, it has no material impact on you. If you spent $5,000 today to have an attorney draft documents for you properly, specifically for you, not the free legal, not the discounted legal through your employers, but you spent the full pop. You spent $5,000 and you got really comprehensive estate planning documents. Some of you are cringing. They're like, there's no way I would spend $5,000. That's a waste of money. Many of you haven't done it because it was $5,000. I want you to tell me how much less income per year will you spend in retirement because you spent $5,000 on getting your trust done? The answer is zero. None of you are going to let your money spend down to zero. Do you get that? It just means your kids are going to. I bet you if any of you have $1 million today, I'll bet you right now, none of you will spend your money down past $500,000. We know that 80% of you will die with the same amount of wealth you had the day you retired with. Most of you listening is going to, they're going to protect their principal when you don't need to, but you will because of fear. So that $5,000 for the trust meant nothing. Zero, Michael, zero. It's the same story of them chasing CD rates or money market rates on their 30 grand in savings. They're moving around the banks. It has zero at this point in their lives. It had a compounding effect when they were younger, but today it will do nothing for them. It just means their kids get pennies more, literally.
1: In people's defense, I do, and I know that you do too, understand why people have this behavior.
0: Of course.
1: Is because when people were younger, that's how they got here. That's how they built their wealth. Every single day when they would open their eyes in the morning, their first thoughts were, how do I earn money today or save money today in order to grow my wealth? That may not have been their first conscious thought, but it's in there somewhere. And these are the kinds of things that will get in people's way of, oh my gosh, why would I spend an extra $3,000 or $4,000 for a trust? I can get one for free through work. Well, you can, but the one through work is very minimal, cut rate, stinks. Probably isn't going to be customized for your family situation.
0: Nope.
1: And if someone is the average retiree, with $200,000 saved for retirement, that cheap or free trust through the work legal service,
0: it's perfect.
1: That might be okay. But if you're someone who's done a good job saving, you have $1, $3, $5+ million saved for retirement, you're costing your family significantly more in risk by not having that estate planning done than the $5,000 it's going to cost to get it done properly. And these are the kinds of things, chasing CDs. So now great. So now you have the highest CD rate across 17 different CDs. And as a result, you have an extra $300 of taxable interest for the year. But now you have 17 CDs to track. These are the kinds of things that people get focused on stuff that does not matter. And they miss on much bigger choices in retirement, like sequence of returns risk or survivorship risk or having a properly managed estate plan. These are the, but thank goodness they got the extra 0.25% of their CD. And again, we're not blaming people. We understand why they have this behavior, but that's why the class and the education is so important to help people realize that phase is over.
0: Engineer,
1: it's a new phase. It's a new game.
0: Engineer, am I provoking you yet? Are we? 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And I know I'm upsetting some of my engineer friends. 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
3: How did I lose weight? 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True story, I never minded being 2:35, but you know what minded? 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
2: 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All right, so let's dive back into this topic today with Kirk and Michael. As we talk about risk and reward today, I think it can be very common for us to get fixated, right? I know this happens to me. I hear about something or I get concerned about something and I zero in just on that thing, or I zero in on just kind of present state, or, you know, the next day, the next year. And the two of you say, we need to come up a bit higher. We need to broaden our perspectives. We need to actually look at retirement differently. First of all, why? And secondly, how do we need to be looking at it?
0: I hate saying it because everyone that's on the radio, TV, everyone in our industry is talking about, you got to look at things holistically. But it's true. And the challenge is the most successful people. And again, I'm going to talk to you engineers and you executives. And you CPAs, attorneys, those people who are highly financial literate. What your ability to compartmentalize with your money and your investment decisions and your financial decisions is what's helped you to really stay focused and accumulate your wealth. But it is exactly what will prevent you from having an A graded retirement. You guys will be focused on pass fail. As opposed to having the best possible retirement. The best possible retirement is optimizing for either income or legacy, driving the greatest performance, risk mitigating, understanding the risk mitigation so you have the freedom to spend and not allow short-term market events to bother you, and minimizing taxes. And to accomplish this properly, and it's one of the things the class is going to teach you. The class is going to teach you the frauds from the people that really do comprehensive planning. Most in our industry, on the radio and TV, they're insurance peddlers. They are frauds. They're using tools, temporary tools to create. They talk about taxes left and right because they know that's a hot button for you. And they compartmentalize these decisions. Talk about Social Security. We call that boomer candy right now in our industry. We know we can sell anything to you if we lead with taxes or Social Security. Those are boomer candy. Our industry is manipulating you, and our goal of our class is not to allow them to manipulate you and understand what really will drive performance best outcomes. And we see this so frequently. And you guys are a bit of an easy target because you really get hyper focused on the small details, but you aren't looking at things holistically, globally. For example, Social Security will impact taxation on your dividends, taxation on your capital gains, taxation on your RMDs. So Social Security timing is really a tax problem. It's a lifetime tax bill problem. Just like Roth conversions. When you're doing Roth conversions, our industry is oversimplifying this. And there's so many ways to bake and cook the numbers to make it and manipulate you. We teach you the net present value of the Roth conversion over your lifetime, right? You could Roth convert all of it in the first year and then pay no taxes the rest of your life. And yes, your lifetime tax bill is less, but what's the net present value of that? So we're going to teach you how the right math should be done and what real planning looks like. Tax is a big one, Michael. I mean, they get fooled and manipulated a lot around taxes.
1: Oh, I feel like people will often, it's called confirmation bias. People will look for a team that agrees with what they're looking for in the first place. So if someone is of the opinion that they need to Roth convert all their money, they're going to go find a team that tells them to Roth convert all their money because people want to feel,
0: I
1: was right. I found the team. I was right. And they're saying the same thing. So I think they're right too. And it's hard for people to be confronted with someone saying, actually, you're wrong. And here's why you're wrong. Here's the math. When people are confronted with that, most people honestly go, I'm not wrong. They must be wrong somehow. And I'm not working with them or I'm not going to listen to them. And that's where people need to understand, okay, wait a minute. What is the math that I believed previously? What's the math they're showing me? And where could I possibly be wrong here? Because it's how this industry is constantly targeting people of, well, what do they believe already? And whatever they believe, great. I'll sell them whatever they want to boomer make sure that this, and then that's what the industry calls a boomer candy. And so to Kirk's point, all these different factors that are not being discussed during the, for example, Roth conversions, IRMA brackets. People say, oh, I don't want to bump my IRMA brackets. Okay. Well, if you pay an extra $1,200 on Medicare, but you end up saving $15,000 on taxes, it's probably worth it. Or if someone's married, survivorship risk, what tax brackets are you in right now? What tax bracket is a surviving spouse in when one person passes and we lose a Social Security and replace income with possibly taxable money? These are the kinds of things that do not fit neatly in the box of Roth convert nothing or Roth convert all of it.
0: Michael, and I'm going to let you keep going, but most of the people listening here, when the first spouse dies, the surviving spouse will jump two brackets. Their tax bill will significantly increase. Their Medicare IRMA will significantly increase. And none of them know it, and no one's really focusing on it because that takes way too much work.
1: And a lot of people say, well, when one spouse passes away, we'll need less income because the industry's told people you'll need less income. And first of all, maybe they will need less income, but maybe the surviving spouse wants to maintain that lifestyle. Or maybe they need long-term care.
0: Or their tax bill goes significantly higher. They're not going to need less income. They need more income to pay the taxes.
1: And so these are all the things that, again, they don't fit cleanly in the marketing. Oh, you should Roth convert everything or you should Roth convert nothing. And so this, all this nuance gets lost in the wash, but people are looking for the strategy that they already were thinking was the right choice going into it. So that's why, again, the class, we're trying to intentionally challenge people a little bit here on their beliefs they currently have, to help them open their eyes and realize there's more going on than just Roth convert everything or fill a bracket every year, yada, yada.
0: But Michael, the next 20 callers gets a free tax analysis, Roth conversion, Social Security now. 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
3: How did I lose weight? 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
2: 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The show today, risk and reward in retirement. What are some of the things that you need to be doing that will pay off? What are some of the risks that people take that will have a detrimental impact to their retirement? It's really important to be aware of those things. It's so funny, you know, sometimes the smallest things can have the biggest impact and you don't even realize that. And we overlook it all the time. I think the bigger question to ask here, especially for our viewers as they've been listening throughout the last hour, what actually matters when we're sitting down and we're looking at planning for our retirement?
0: You know, it's funny, Megan, anyone that's been listening to us for a while, I want people to know, I particularly, and Michael is less comfortable with this, and my brother Paul is even less comfortable than Michael is I'm intentionally sort of trying to poke the bear a little bit. Like the people who are attending our class, those $1 to $10 million families, that's the core, sometimes $1 to $20 million. These tend to be really smart people. They have been very successful. They, particularly on the male side, tend to be overconfident, especially around finances. A lot of them that we're seeing, you know, they're engineers and the CPAs, right? The attorneys, the executives, and I keep saying those same people because that's what we see a lot of. And I intentionally poke you, and I want you to understand I'm poking you. I want you to come to the class. So whatever I have to do to get you to come to the class, prove that I'm wrong. Prove that we're wrong. The charity's wrong with our education. Prove that we aren't going to significantly change everything you thought was going to materially be impactful to your retirement. Come prove us wrong that this course won't, I mean, look, guys, this class is going to teach you how to take 6, 7, 8, 9% withdrawal rates in retirement with a bulletproof plan, fully risk mitigated. It's going to come to our class and say I was wrong. So I'm intentionally trying different ways to get you there. Sometimes it's being kind. Sometimes it's poking the bear. Whatever it takes, our charity's goal in this, our charity does a lot of things, but in this particular focus is the educational courses for those people within 10 years retirement through retirement. There are so many copycats out there doing, now they're teaching classes in universities. There's so many copycats talking about sequence of returns risk, Roth conversions, tax savings, the boomer candies, all this nonsense. And the problem is none of you, most of you, are going to listen to them. And I'm glad you're not going to listen to them. But as a result, you won't listen to anybody and you won't have the retirement you should have. The real reason is you don't have the courage. You know deep down that you don't know enough to know if someone's taking advantage of you or not. And you know deep down our industry is not very trustworthy historically. And that's where it comes. So the purpose of our class is to give you the things that are important, the things that you need to focus on, the education to be able to identify the frauds versus people who are really doing comprehensive planning. Because it's just like medicine. When you hire a surgeon, you decide this is a surgeon I'm going with, you do not question how they are executing the procedure. How are they cutting? What blade they're using? What technique they're using to fix you inside your body? You're not questioning any of those, but every one of you are questioning every one of your advisors on any decision they're making about your money. And that is because you're questioning because you don't trust them, and you don't trust them because you don't truly know what going to produce best outcomes. The class is going to teach you what a real comprehensive plan is, what it looks like, and the math that needs to be done to do the hundreds of iterations someone needs to do to be able to allow you to have more income, pay less taxes, and optimize your plan. That is what the class is designed to do.
1: One thing that cracks me up, almost every class, we have some people who attend the class and then they stay afterwards, which blows my mind because it's an 8 or 9 hour course. And they stay afterwards because they have more questions, or they have more things they want to talk about. And they say, you know, I've been listening to you guys on the radio for years now. And I kind of thought that I would come here and not really learn a whole lot because I've been listening to you guys for years on the radio. And how different could the class be? I wish people could see Kirk screaming, yelling, waving his arms around at the microphone, because we're fighting the clock here. That's the nature of being on the radio, is we only have so many minutes here per segment. And that's why the class is so important, is because in the class, we have full reign, 8 full hours, either one full eight hour Saturday or 2 weeknights, to really dive into every single topic. We have the visuals, we have the charts. It's much easier and much more effective to discuss these things in the class versus trying to talk to people over the radio with no visuals. And that's why people who think they know this stuff already because they've been listening to the show for years, even those people come to the class and realize, holy smokes, I just had the surface level stuff understood. There's so much more beyond that I did not know about until I went to the class.
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4: 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Retirement Education Foundation is not permitted to offer, and no statement made during this show shall constitute tax or legal advice. Retirement Education Foundation is not affiliated with or endorsed by the U.S. government or any governmental agency. The information and opinions contained herein provided by third parties have been obtained from sources believed to be reliable, but accuracy and completeness cannot be guaranteed by Retirement Education Foundation. 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
3: How did I lose weight? And I did. Lean, right here. I did. I love this stuff. Listen, Brickhouse Nutrition been with me for a long time. So chatting with Miles, I'm up at like 2:35. True story, I never minded being 2:35, but you know what minded? My knees that were falling apart and my back. 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So 235 was a lot. I said, I got to lose some LBs, Miles. 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
9: Thank you for tuning in. A great show ahead for you, so stay tuned. But before we begin, I'd like you to put on your thinking cap, all right? Can you name this nutrient? Now, nutritionists love it because clinical research shows it fights fatigue while promoting muscle strength and endurance. By one antioxidant measurement, it's 6,000 times more powerful than vitamin C. It's 800 times stronger than CoQ10. It can improve your depth perception. And millions of people in Japan use it every day to fight wrinkles and fine lines from the inside out. So what is it? What nutrient are we talking about? Well, Sherry Torkos is here to reveal the secret. She's a practicing pharmacist and author. She's written more than a dozen books on health, including the Canadian Encyclopedia of Natural Medicine. Welcome to the program, Sherry Torkos. Good to have you here.
10: Hey there, Mark. Thanks so much for having me. This secret nutrient that we're going to be talking about is called astaxanthin. Mm-hmm. And Reader's Digest, they featured it brilliantly in an article called The Latest It Antioxidant. Astaxanthin is a fountain of youth. As you mentioned, very popular in Japan, used mainstream for promoting beauty from within as a capsule. But here in North America, people just aren't as familiar with it. But listen to this. It has 60 human studies validating its efficacy. And as a pharmacist, this really caught my attention. And this nutrient is not something that you can get enough of in diet. It's found in salmon, but you'd really have to eat a lot of salmon, like 5 pounds, just to get a good daily dose.
9: Well, so as much as I do that. Yeah, I love salmon, but I'm not going that far. Sherry, I didn't know that there were 60 plus human clinical studies in this specific natural form of astaxanthin that happens to be in Purity's AstaFX formula. Talked about Japan. Now, this is a capsule. This particular astaxanthin is all the rage for skin health, as they've been finding in Japan. Very, very interesting on so many fronts here, right?
10: Yeah, for sure. I mean, astaxanthin at just a 4 milligram dose, and that's the clinical dose that is in Purity's AstaFX formula. Mm-hmm. It's clinically tested and shown to fight fine lines and wrinkles from the inside, and millions in Asia take it daily just for that. And I don't want to get too technical here, but just one human study that I'd like to mention to back up these benefits. They used the exact same dose and the type of astaxanthin that's in Purity's product, and they discovered significant benefits for skin hydration, skin texture, smoothness, elasticity, reduction of skin spots, and there was even a reduction of redness and an improvement in the evenness of skin tone. So we're talking about big beauty benefits, and it works from the inside out, which is fabulous. Men love it, women love it, and it's really catching on here in North America.
9: It sure is. It's a really impressive list of clinical benefits for beautifying skin from the inside out. No wonder they love it there in Japan, and now we're learning about it here. But Sherry, I know you like to say the wrinkle-reducing benefits and the skin tone benefits are just part of this. That's just kind of the cherry on the top. What do you mean by this?
10: Well, you know, I talk to a lot of people in the pharmacy every week. So I work as a pharmacist, and I also get a lot of friends and family and colleagues asking me about their health. And many people are, you know, in their 50s, 60s, 70s, and they really like the idea of a supplement that can help to improve the appearance of their skin. I mean, we all want beautiful, youthful skin, but for most people, this really isn't the key benefit. What's at the top of the list when you ask people, like, what do they most want to achieve in their health and their wellness? They want something that will help to promote muscle strength. and they want stamina. They want to be able to do the activities they enjoy, mm-hmm. golf, tennis, hiking, playing with their kids and grandkids. And this is actually patented for muscle strength. You know, people want energy to fight fatigue. They want to feel sharp. They're also concerned about their vision. They want to keep their eyes healthy. People are concerned about heart health, circulation, mm-hmm. immunity. Right. All of these areas, really, we're talking about staying healthy from the inside out. So, you know, when you think of it, the skin benefits are compelling, but to me, it's really just the cherry on the top.
9: Yeah, well, Sherry, you were saying that astaxanthin helps with endurance and performance against salmon loaded with astaxanthin. They perform these amazing feats of endurance. Astaxanthin is also found in high levels in the eyes of seagulls. Now, that's interesting. Humans bike faster when they supplement with a specific form of astaxanthin. So is there a common denominator in all of this, these kinds of bits of information?
10: Well, the research here is really clear. Astaxanthin is a molecule that fuels healthy performance, energy, stamina, strength. That's what we see in nature, and that's what we see in humans, too. It's like if you're getting older and you want an edge for strength, for energy, for youthful skin, to fight wrinkles from the inside out, but also to promote endurance and healthy vision, this is what you take. You take this AstaFX formula with a clinical dose of the right type of astaxanthin, and you really feel it. By one measure of antioxidant activity called singlet oxygen quenching activity, astaxanthin is 800 times stronger than CoQ10. And this was published in 2007 in a journal called Carotenoid Science. Another study found that astaxanthin is 6,000 times stronger than vitamin C as an antioxidant, again, in its singlet oxygen scavenging capacity. So it's incredible.
9: Well, I know Purity has a free bottle of AstaFX, just two little liquid capsules a day. That's all you need. And we're going to give out a special 800 number in just a moment for our listeners to take advantage of the free bottle offer. But before we do that, Sherry, Purity uses this natural form of astaxanthin, not that synthetic, cheaper form like you find out there in the market. This is really important as well, correct?
10: Yeah, you definitely need to do your homework when choosing supplements. And that's what I did. AstaFX uses 4 milligrams of the world's most clinically researched natural form of astaxanthin called Astareal.
9: Sherry Tarkos, pharmacist and author, is with us here on the program. Sherry, we learned today that astaxanthin is 6,000 times more powerful by this one measurement of antioxidant activity when compared to vitamin C. This AstaFX has so much power. Purity has something like 100 plus unsolicited testimonials on their website, and I found a couple that I especially enjoy. If I could read a couple of those, I think this is very interesting, if it's okay with you.
10: Sure, I think it's great to share feedback from people that are really taking the product.
9: Yeah, here's one from Ava in Texas. She gives AstaFX 5 stars, and she writes, quote, "After taking AstaFX, my son was visiting us and said, 'Mom, you look youthful. I'm a Purity Products customer for the last 3 years and will never go back.'" That's from Ava. Here's one from Nina in Ottawa, Ontario. She's in the age group 45 to 54, gives it another 5-star review. She says this, quote, "Since taking AstaFX, I've felt so much better. My energy level, I would say, has gone from a 3 to a 10. How about that? She says, "So I feel energized whenever taking. My husband even noticed I no longer complain about housework. Well, I've talked about this amazing product to all my family and friends. I'm sure they see how well I look because I feel great from the inside out. I've even noticed my skin appears healthier, too. I feel like a fountain of youth." Now, that's pretty good stuff from actual customers who've been trying AstaFX. And, Sherry, you mentioned before we started the show, you've been taking this product for yourself. And I know, knowing you for some time, it's worked very well for you, hasn't it?
10: It has. You know, I've been taking it for about 2 years now, mm-hmm. and people are often surprised to hear that I'm 50. They tell me that I look more like I'm 35, which is nice to hear.
9: Yep. Mm-hmm.
10: I do eat healthy, and I exercise regularly, but I'm also a strong believer in the benefits of taking research-based supplements. And I take AstaFX every day to stay strong, healthy, to keep my energy levels up, and for my skin. I mean, I want to do everything I can to stay youthful and to keep my body sharp and also to prevent some of those issues that can arise as we age.
9: Great information with Sherry Tarkos. We'll get back to her in just a moment. We're talking about AstaFX exclusively from Purity Products. 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We'll give you the number and the special offer again at the end of the show in a few minutes, but lots to cover today. We'll get back to it here with Sherry Tarkos. She's an author and pharmacist, and always great to have you on the show. Such great information, Sherry. Can you share with us a quick study or two to sort of back this up, highlight the science behind the elite astaxanthin that's found in AstaFX? Because I know there are, what, dozens and dozens of studies. Maybe you can pull out and highlight a couple of your favorites.
10: Yeah, for sure. So Dr. Mark Miller, he's a PhD, a biomedical researcher, he explains it well, and he's talking here about how free radicals compromise and undermine function and cellular performance in the body. He says astaxanthin is simply superb at negating this, as evidenced by clinical trials showing improved performance and accelerated recovery. In fact, research published in the Journal of Medicine and Science in Sports and Exercise found that those who took 4 milligrams of astaxanthin daily over 28 days scored better cycling times with greater output than those who did not take it. So they biked faster. Mm-hmm. I mean, remember this. Astaxanthin is one of the few fat-soluble antioxidants that can actually neutralize free radicals even at the site of the mitochondrial membrane. It's like cellular body armor protecting your cells, your joints, blood vessels, brain, heart, and organs on many levels. So listen to this, Mark. Mm-hmm. There are 14 clinical studies on astaxanthin for brain health, 7 studies on skin health, 14 studies on eye health, including research for depth perception and focus, 6 studies showing astaxanthin supports cardio function, 42 studies on healthy aging and cellular health. I mean, there's a ton of research on human performance, too, showing benefits for energy, stamina, and endurance. I mean, this AstFX, it's incredibly powerful and versatile. It helps you stay in the game of life, stay energized, active, alert, healthy, and even stronger.
9: That is impressive on so many levels. So much great information there. And I know this astaxanthin has about a dozen patents, too. I'm looking here. I see there's a patent for promoting eye health and reducing eye fatigue. There's a patent for inhibiting the expression of cytokines in cells, and a patent, get this, on composition for body fat reduction. There's one for improving muscle atrophy in older adults. Sherry, I'd like to be a little bit of a skeptic here. How can this one simple nutrient magically do all of this? How can this AstaFX give us so many benefits? I mean, really?
10: Yeah, I know. It sounds amazing, too good to be true, but it really is true. Many of the studies that I'm referencing here, they're available on PubMed. These are reputable clinical studies conducted by leading researchers around the world that really back the benefits of astaxanthin. By the way, muscle output is better with astaxanthin, too. And this comes from astaxanthin research published in the International Journal of Sports Nutrition, November 2000. This was another study done with cyclists. They took 4 milligrams of astaxanthin. It was a small study, but very positive, showing that cyclists improved their trial time by 2 minutes in a 20-kilometer bike race. I mean, that's a meaningful improvement in a race like this. And the researchers said that they also burned fat more efficiently, which makes sense. Based on this research, Purity can actually make the claim that AstaFX will promote and improve power output in your muscles. I mean, I tell people, AstaFX in, strength and power out. It's transformative if you like energy. And this was found in other studies, too, like one that looked at hand grip strength.
9: Oh, so much great information. If you're just tuning in, we're talking with pharmacist and author Sherry Tarkos here. I'm your host, Mark Larson. Now, in this hand grip study that you mentioned, I understand there, this involved, what, a 12-milligram dose. And they saw a 93% boost in hand strength in people who struggled with, well, a tennis elbow. Now, that's a big deal. But our listeners might be saying, well, okay, maybe I don't play tennis. What about me? What does it mean for me, right?
10: Right. So think about this. A 93% increase in a person who has some repetitive stress in their elbow, it's an almost doubling in hand strength. So just think about all the things that you do in your daily life, picking up groceries, your kids, your grandkids, gripping the steering wheel of a car, playing golf or tennis, gardening or riding a bike. A doubling of grip strength makes a big difference. I mean, when you take astaxanthin, you get stronger, you feel stronger, you have more energy, endurance. If you play sports, you play stronger. So to me, it's really quite extraordinary.
9: That's great information, too. Now, Sherry, I want to share a couple more testimonials that caught my attention out of so many right there on the Purity website. Again, these are unsolicited. These are from real people. Here's one from Rick. He's a male, aged 55 to 64, lives in Naples, Florida. He writes this. What a great product AstaFX has been for me. After starting taking AstaFX, my workout and strength has increased as if I were in my 20s again. And I've only been on AstaFX for 2 months now. Can't wait to see the long-term effect. I look forward to taking AstaFX every morning for my afternoon workouts. I'll be taking this product for a long time. Here's Dee Dee. She's a female, age 45 to 54. She lives in Laurel Park, North Carolina. She writes this, quote, I've been using AstaFX for a month now. I can see the difference in my energy level. I now have more energy, feel better since taking this product. I can actually see a difference in my skin as well. I'm a smoker who has smoking lines around my mouth, but the lines have diminished about 50%. Overall, I am so thrilled with my energy level. I love this product. Just a couple of samples from the real people who have responded on Purity's website. And Sherry, I'm looking at the list of patents again on this astaxanthin compound. This is where the science, the research backs up what we're talking about. This is just flat out amazing. And now, Sherry, a lot of people out there are going to think what I'm going to say here sounds a little bit odd. But you said before the show, this supplement may even help people drive a car better or use the computer more comfortably. I mean, come on, how does this happen?
10: It does sound funny, but AstaFX may actually help in these areas too. And here's why. One of the interesting things about astaxanthin is that it's a relative of vitamin A. And we know that vitamin A is good for our eyes, good for vision. Astaxanthin is too. Astaxanthin has actually been shown to fight oxidation in eye tissue. Scientists did a study where they found a 46% improvement in a measurement called depth perception. Now, depth perception, that's our ability to determine distances between objects, or basically to see in three dimensions. And researchers, they studied a handball team, specifically looking at how quickly they could change focus. And guess what? The handball team that was supplementing with astaxanthin, they were able to improve their accuracy and improve their performance in the depth perception test. Other research has also shown that astaxanthin helps reduce eye fatigue. And, you know, when you're on a computer, that's a big deal. Everyone's on computers these days and for long periods of time, and it's hard on our eyes. And we know that if you're driving a car and it's late at night and your reaction time is slow, that's not good. Astaxanthin actually helps the eyes focus and refocus. Dr. Hecht, PhD, one of the leading researchers at AstaReal, says that the product actually helps your eyes be more resilient. You see better with it. Your eyes are healthier. I mean, who doesn't love those benefits?
9: Again, we're talking with pharmacist and health author Sherry Tarkos about our free bottle offer from Purity Products, talking about AstaFX. So much ground to cover. Sherry, I want to get back to the skin benefits and this issue of wrinkle reduction. Not as a cream or as a lotion, but as a capsule. You take it orally. This patent also covers this. You say this ingredient is proven to reduce wrinkles, and not just by a little. We're talking a dramatic amount. What's going on with this?
10: Yeah, I know. It's fascinating. A huge benefit. People want to look younger. I know I do. And I've noticed significant benefits since I've started taking it. But it's the science here that really shines. The whole concept of taking oral supplements to improve skin health. Relatively new concept here in North America, but in Japan, this is mainstream. Astaxanthin is already one of, if not the most successful ingredients in a new class of products called cosmeceuticals, or supplements that you take orally to enhance the cosmetic appearance of your skin. So listen to this. In one study, they gave 4 milligrams of astaxanthin, which, by the way, is the actual amount you get in Purity's AstaFX, and the skin benefits were dramatic. Within 6 weeks, every single person in the treatment group, 100% of participants in the study, reported that their skin had improved significantly. Everybody got results. Fine lines, hydration, elasticity, all improved. 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The participants experienced about 50% improvement in dryness, moisture, roughness, elasticity, fine lines, wrinkles, even age spots were significantly diminished. And this is literally in line with the best, the highest quality, and the most expensive topical products, the lotions and potions that we put on our skin. 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
2: Evolutionary, this special purity astaxanthin is for redefining aging skin. And astaxanthin works its magic inside the body in areas like endurance, stamina, energy. These are so many of the inside-out benefits the people will feel. And in fact, what will they feel when they start taking AstaFX?
3: So the reason you need to give this a try is because the benefits are real. The science is very compelling. Over 60 clinical studies and patents. I mean, the product is impressive and it really works. This is a product where you will actually see and feel the benefits after taking it a month or so. The cosmetic benefits for your skin, we just mentioned a minute ago, really incredible. I've been taking it myself and I see a huge difference. Others have noticed too. People are always saying to me, you know, what do you use on your skin? What are you taking? And, you know, I tell people what you put into your body is just as important, if not more so, than what you apply to your skin. And think about the vision benefits, really unmatched by any other nutrient or supplement out there. It targets tired eyes, eye strain, and it helps improve eye focus and depth perception. It's great for circulation, energy, muscle strength, and endurance. You can literally boost your strength. As we age, this is crucial. It helps you enjoy life and stay in the game. Mm-hmm. And it can even help with recovery after exercise. Next, astaxanthin has the ability to fight fatigue and support mitochondrial function. So that means cellular energy and ATP support.
2: Now, Sherry, didn't you mention before the show that astaxanthin has the ability to assist body burning fat for energy? I understand they're even looking at this as a weight loss and weight management ingredient. This is pretty fascinating in itself. Talk about what we're seeing in some of these initial studies on dieters.
3: Sure. You know, research has shown that astaxanthin can actually help promote and enhance fat metabolism. That's one of its unique benefits. It can actually help your cells burn fat more efficiently. Researchers did an 8-week study where they gave a group of middle-aged women 12 milligrams of astaxanthin. They had them do a little exercise, and these women experienced a reduction in body weight, and it was almost all fat, which is fantastic. Now, I don't want anybody to misunderstand here. It's not a magic weight loss pill by any means, but certainly this early research suggests that this can be a useful tool in addition to exercise to help you burn a little extra weight.
2: Now, Sherry, just a few moments left before we wrap up the program. I want to take a quick step back for a moment. I know we have this great free bottle offer today. We're talking AstaFX from Purity Products, and we'll get to that offer as we wrap up the program. Free bottle of AstaFX for all of our listeners. Again, it promotes healthy vision, skin, muscle, fights wrinkles like no other. And most of us have just never heard about all of this until today. So tell our listeners again how astaxanthin compares to other antioxidants or phytonutrients that are out there on the market right now, because this is truly unique, isn't it?
3: Well, you know, from an antioxidant perspective, the healthy aging perspective, astaxanthin is up to 6,000 times more potent than vitamin C in its singlet oxygen-quenching capacity. That should be enough to get everybody excited. There's really, you know, something in this for everybody. With AstaFX from Purity here, you get to see the amazing power of astaxanthin for yourself. It's the king of the carotenoids, and very few people are aware of its benefits, and I think millions are missing out on it because they just aren't aware of this incredible evidence-based nutraceutical.
2: And I know it may sound too good to be true for some people, Sherry. What do you say to any skeptics saying, come on, does it really do all of this?
3: Well, I'm a pharmacist, and in my training as a pharmacist, I'm trained to look at the science and to see what the science says. And the science on astaxanthin is very clear, backed by over 60 clinical studies, and many of these studies are accessible on PubMed, so you can check them out yourself. But the key takeaway is this. The benefits are real, the cosmetic benefits, the endurance benefits, the strength benefits, the vision benefits, circulation, cardio. The product really works. 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
5: 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I am your host, Steve Summers, and I've got to tell you, we have got a fascinating show for you today. Now, if you're like most people, you may have noticed that when you hit 50, you kind of hit the wall. You know, between your joints, the heart, the brain, your eyes, your energy, you name it. Now, when you hit 50, you have to pay attention to your health. We all know that. So whether you're 40 or 50 or say in your 60s or 70s or even older for that matter, our guest today says he's discovered something that you can unlock the key to feeling better at any age. This is exciting. What is it? What are we talking about? Why do you need to know about this? Well, stay tuned. Dr. Neil Levin is on the line here. Dr. Neil Levin is a chiropractor. He's a nutritionist. He's a longtime advisor for Purity Products. Welcome, Dr. Levin. So great to have you back on the show today. This is a big story, isn't it?
6: Oh, absolutely, Steve. And let's cut right to the chase here. That discovery you talked about at the top there, it's krill oil, because krill oil is simply amazing for us. It's great for the heart, great for the joints, fantastic for the brain, for the eyes. I mean, I have people coming into my clinic every single day, and they want to feel better. I mean, they want to feel physically better, stronger. They want their joints to feel comfortable, but they want to stay mentally sharp. They want to keep that brain thinking like it did when they were younger. They want to protect themselves from coronary heart disease and maintain those flexible, healthy, youthful arteries for wonderful circulation. Hey, Steve, they want to boost their energy. And you know, why not? I mean, we deserve it. And that's what we're going to be talking about here today with this Krill Omega 50 Plus, which is the cutting edge combination, Steve, of krill oil, which is so fabulous for us. But we've infused the krill oil. Now, this is so important. We've infused the krill oil with the high omega 3 concentrated fish oil. You need to do that when you're dealing with krill, because krill just isn't high enough in omega 3. So many other important parameters and virtues, but you got to get that high omega 3 fish oil in there, and we've done that. So this is now the best of both worlds. But we didn't stop there. For the 50 plusers, we've added some vitamin D. We doubled the antioxidant power, and Steve, we actually increased the amount of krill by 67%. So this now becomes the finest omega-3 nutrient in the world, as far as I'm concerned.
5: This is very, very exciting. This krill oil sensation, I mean, it is all over the news, Dr. Neil Levin. Great studies are out there. Many experts are declaring that krill oil is better than fish oil. So give us this lowdown on this krill omega 50 plus formula.
6: Right. Steve, you know, if I told you, and we did talk about this before the show, that there's this one tiny pill that benefits the joints and the brain and memory, mood, coronary heart disease, wonderful for the arteries, makes your hair shine, great for the skin. I mean, what would you say to that?
5: Hey, where is it? Where can I get this stuff?
6: Right, and we have it. It's Krill Omega 50 Plus, and we're going to give it to everybody for free today. And that's really cool because Purity wants everybody to try this because they know they're going to see a huge difference. But get this. On top of that, for the first 1,000 people that call today, we're giving away a second gift because I just demanded this. You know, when we're dealing with the 50-plussers, and hey, you know, if you're 40 and you feel like your energy is low, this is for you also. But for people 50 and over, we're also giving away free B12 energy melts. I demanded this because, hey, as we're getting a little older, we don't absorb that B12 as well, and I want you to feel the benefits from this Krill Omega 50-plus. So I'm going to jack up those B12 levels for you today as well. You know what? A value proposition.
5: You know, when it comes to your health, it really is a win-win. This is amazing. I heard you say that this can actually reduce the risk of coronary heart disease. I mean, when you hear that, whose ears don't perk up after that? How exactly does that work anyway?
6: Right. Well, Krill Omega 50 Plus, remember, this is the combination of krill oil with the high omega-3, highly concentrated fish oil. So it's much higher in omega-3s than most krill oil formulas would be. So when we're dealing with the high omega-3 fish oil, we're talking about support for the HDL cholesterol, healthy, youthful, flexible arteries. That's so great for the circulation, heart muscle strength, platelet activity, red blood cells that stay nice and soft and flexible so they can work their way through those little capillaries. Oh, what about triglycerides? That becomes so important. So this Krill Omega 50 Plus supports the heart in so many ways. And you know, the bottom line is we need to think about this because as we're getting a little older, 50 plus, maybe mid 40s, certainly 60s and 70s, it's decision time. I mean, you know your body's not working the way it did when you were in your 30s.
5: Exactly.
6: The energy might not be there. You need to make a decision. Are you going to take it laying down and just let yourself get old, or are you going to do something about it? Are you going to stay physically active? Are you going to do the things you need to stay healthy? And getting these omega-3s, the krill oil, the vitamin D, the antioxidants makes such a difference. This is a game changer for anybody in that 50-plus age group.
5: Doc, this is absolutely great information. I know that omega-3s, talk about that just for a second, are best known for their cardiovascular benefits, and they're certainly also known as brain food. Now, we've discussed this in some of the past shows. If you would, touch on the brain benefits for our listeners listening out there today, and tell us why you say that supplementing with omega-3s isn't just a good idea for the brain, but an absolute necessity.
6: Oh, this is such an important point that you're bringing up. Absolutely. For brain health, we must get these omega-3s back in there. You know, when you think about omega-3s and you think about brain health and memory and mood and feeling sharp, you really want to single out the DHA component. That's the docosahexaenoic acid. You know what, Steve? Your brain is 60% fat by weight. And of that, 25% needs to be DHA. You know what I use an analogy in my practice? People understand calcium and bone health, right? If you don't have calcium in your diet and you don't supplement with calcium, your bones are going to get brittle and weak. You understand that, right?
5: Right, exactly.
6: That's what happens to bones. Bones need calcium for their normal strength and structure. Now, with the brain, it's the same. DHA for normal structure. We use this for one brain neuron to communicate with another, to build out the brain, to make the serotonin, the dopamine, all the feel-good neurotransmitters. So must have it, must get it back in there. So important. And with this Krill Omega 50 Plus, we've increased the level of DHA because we put the concentrated omega-3s in there. Now, with Krill Omega 50 Plus, you're going to get 130 milligrams of DHA per serving, Steve.
5: Wow.
6: The leading brand of krill oil, you're going to get 24.
5: Excellent.
6: 24 in the leading brand, you're going to get 130 with Krill Omega 50 Plus. That's why this is so incredible for the brain.
5: This is absolutely exciting. I got to tell you, though, during the last krill show that we did together, you totally shocked me, Doc. I remember this specifically. You said that...
6: Tell me, I'm on the edge of my seat. What did I say?
5: You said, and I remember, that the studies show that krill oil improves joint comfort in just 7 days. Now, if the benefits for the brain and the heart didn't perk my ears up, that certainly would. If you would, touch on the study and tell us how this works.
6: Right, right. That was a great study. In fact, that's the reason I started taking krill oil about 5-6 years ago. Mm-hmm. A pilot study, double-blind, placebo-controlled, exactly what you want to see out of the Journal of the American College of Nutrition. Now, participants got 300 milligrams of krill oil or placebo. Now, remember, in Krill Omega 50 Plus, we're giving you even more. We're giving you 500 milligrams of krill oil, so even more potent. But the participants in the study that got the krill oil got some amazing joint benefits, Steve. Get this. In just 7 days, and you remember this from the last show, but in just 7 days, they were 28% more comfortable. That's a jaw dropper. When I read that, I immediately went out and bought my first bottle of krill oil. But after 30 days, they were 38% more comfortable. The researchers didn't stop there. They looked at flexibility of the joints. They looked at function of the joints. All improved. And I call this the krill oil advantage. So if you're out there and you're taking fish oil, well, fish oil is great. I mean, fish oil is in here. It's so important. But you're not going to get the same joint advantages just on krill. You're not going to experience this joint comfort benefit that we get specifically from the krill. And remember, in Krill Omega 50 Plus, we've jacked up the levels of the krill 67% more. So in terms of dosage, fantastic.
5: That's big. That is absolutely big. Hey, I was on the website, and the testimonials on the Krill Omega 50 Plus, they're incredible. I mean, people obviously love this product. I'd like to share a couple of my favorites here.
6: Sure, sure.
5: Believer writes in, she's a female age 45 to 54 from Georgia. She rates it 5 out of 5 stars. She writes, this has helped. Less grind on my knees when climbing up the steps. Beneficial to my overall health, both physically and mentally. I just feel better, is what she said. Also, Safety Susan, age 55 to 64 from Sacramento, California. She writes to 5 out of 5 stars. I was a little worried about fishy aftertaste. However, I have not burped it even once. She goes, I like it better than regular fish oil. The capsule size is smaller and it's easy to swallow. This is big. The capsule size being smaller.
6: You know, and I'm really glad you picked that one out because Safety Suzanne picks out a very important point there. I don't think we've really harped on this enough because people have trouble swallowing those huge horse pills, you know, those huge omega-3 pills. These are tiny. So this is why this is such a breakthrough. These capsules are so small and easy to swallow. Anybody can easily swallow them. But at the same time, we've increased the dosage of krill by 67%. We've boosted the antioxidant power. The vitamin D is in there. We supercharged the whole thing with the high omega-3, highly concentrated fish oil. So important for the heart. So yeah, Safety Suzanne, she really nailed it there. I want to read a couple myself. This one in front of me, Blessed. She's in the 55 to 64 age bracket, Fort Worth, Texas, 5 out of 5 stars. She writes, I was experiencing brain fog. I couldn't remember things at work. Felt I was slowing down mentally. Purity was offering a free bottle. I've been taking it for a year, and I swear by it. I have experienced a difference in my brain and body. Good for you, Blessed. Let me read one more. Odie, 54. Male in the 55 to 64 category, 5 out of 5 stars. He's from Canada. He writes, awesome experience. I started taking Krill Omega 50 Plus about 5 weeks ago and have nothing but good things to say about it. I'm experiencing more benefits than I thought possible. The most noticeable is that I feel more mentally alert. I'm finding it easier to get out of bed in the morning. I feel satisfied with 6 to 8 hours of sleep. I wake up with an energy that I haven't felt in a long, long time. You know what? I'm not surprised at these testimonials at all because, again, I take this product myself. Mm-hmm. It's fabulous. My patients love the Krill Omega 50 Plus. They feel it in their joints. They feel it in their brain. They feel it in their energy, their circulation. They just feel better. That's what everybody tells me when they get in this Krill Omega 50 Plus.
5: Now, Dr. Neil Levin, talk for a minute, if you would, about the B12 energy melts, too. This is really an exciting addition.
6: So important.
5: You gave these away in our last Krill show as well, and the feedback has been absolutely overwhelming. People simply love the energy, the pep, the vigor they feel when they have their B12 levels restored with these. And now Purity's going to do it again. So 2 free bottles here today for the listeners. Tell us about this.
6: Yeah, remember, first of all the listeners today that pick up the phone and call are going to get a free bottle of this Krill Omega 50 Plus. Amazing with the krill oil, 67% more krill oil, the high omega-3 fish oil, boosting those omega-3 levels, so critical for the heart, for the skin, for the hair, for the eyes. On top of that, we added the vitamin D. So important, so pure, so pristine. But now, the B12 energy melts. Why are they here? I said to Purity, I said, guys, we're dealing with the 50-plussers here. Even people of 45, 50, 60, 70, they're having more trouble absorbing the B12. And B12 is critical. You think B12, think energy. If your energy is low and you're in your 50s or 60s, I mean, it may be a B12 issue. B12 helps the body to make red blood cells. We need that to carry oxygen to the tissue. So important for energy. B12 helps us to burn carbohydrates and turn them into energy. 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You put one on your tongue, tastes delicious. 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
7: 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Now, Doc, I've seen these ads where they say that krill oil is 48 times stronger than fish oil. Is that true? Does that make any sense?
6: Well, you know, obviously these are the krill guys talking, right?
7: Right, right, right.
6: But you could look at it both ways. Let's get into krill in just a moment. But first, let's pat the fish oil guys on the shoulder, because, you know, you could say that the fish oil is better and stronger, but we're talking about the concentrated high omega-3 fish oil here, because it's higher in the omega-3s, the EPA and DHA that are so important for the heart, the brain, the memory, mood, your eyes, your skin, your hair, your nails. So in one sense, you could say, well, the fish oil is better. But in another sense, I have to hand it to the krill guys, because in terms of antioxidant power, krill oil is extraordinary. And it's because there's a molecule in krill oil that's naturally occurring called astaxanthin. And this astaxanthin, Steve, this is one of the most powerful antioxidants we've ever discovered. Steve, by one measure of antioxidant activity, it's 6,000 times stronger than vitamin C.
7: Wow.
6: So amazing antioxidant power in the krill. And now, as we're getting older, 50-plussers like myself, I'm 52, and we don't make as many antioxidants naturally. Our antioxidant systems are kind of slowing down, and at the same time, we're producing more free radicals naturally. This is why we call it Krill Omega 50+. 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Plus, the vitamin D, so important for us. And this is just an incredible value proposition. I have folks, they were going out and they were getting the krill separately and the fish oil separately, the antioxidants, the vitamin. You could spend $75 doing that.
8: No kidding.
6: You're getting it all for free today. This is the best of both worlds, this combination product with the krill and the fish oil. It's not one being better than the other. They're both great. And this is the best of both worlds.
7: You know, thank God for Purity products. I'm serious. Seriously, because when you think about where our food supply is gone and where we are today, we have to have something that allows us to feel better as we age, to age gracefully. It's amazing to me as we talk about
6: this. And that's why I love the way that Purity gives away the free bottles. Because, you know, people can be skeptical.
7: Sure.
6: They should be skeptical. But now they can be skeptical and they say, okay, you know what? This sounds pretty important. I'm going to give this a go. It's only going to cost me $6.95. And they get it and they try it out. And what they start to see, because it doesn't take long, remember that joint study, 7 days, 28% more comfortable. What they start to see is, hey, I'm more comfortable. I feel better. They notice their energy is better. And they realize, hey, you know what? This is important. And they tell their friends, and they tell their relatives, and they tell their loved ones. And Purity's been doing business this way for, I don't know, 20 years now. Let's look at one more. You know, this is a great testimonial by Gracie. 5 out of 5 stars, she writes, it works. I feel a difference in my joints after only 1 week. Also, you have the nicest staff. That's great. You have the nicest staff. People are going to appreciate working with Purity. They're a fantastic company. They put their money where their mouth is. They give out free bottles, and you try it, and you're like, wow, this is great stuff. Thank God for Purity.
7: Let's talk about the heart health for a moment. It's probably the single greatest concern that people face as they age. So anything that we can do to boost heart health becomes really a top priority. You know this, I know this, and those folks out there know this as well. And I know you mentioned earlier that omega-3s literally lower our risk of coronary heart disease. Do I have that correct? Because that's a big statement.
6: You know, absolutely. I mean, protecting the heart, this is what put omega-3s on the map back in the 70s. Dr. Dierberg discovered, you know, how protective they were for the Eskimos. Mm-hmm. By the way, he's a wonderful guy. I had lunch with him a year or two ago. Great conversation. But bottom line is, omega-3s protect our heart in so many ways. They promote a smooth, rhythmical heartbeat, important for the body's normal inflammatory response in the heart muscle, inside the arteries and veins. They promote those youthful, flexible arteries, so important for circulation. They promote healthy blood platelet activity, healthy red blood cell activity. They support a healthy blood pressure. That's very important. Triglycerides. So they do so much for the heart. So simply amazing cardiovascular protection with these omega-3s.
7: It just keeps getting better, doesn't it? 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
7: 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Doc, this study you sent me on this omega-3s and the memory is amazing. It seems that the participants taking omega-3s had some pretty incredible benefits here. When you talk about memory, that is something that kind of slips as we get older. Tell us more about this, would you?
6: Right. This was a great study, an important study, because what they did here was very interesting. This out of the journal Neurology, and what they did is they checked the omega-3 level in the red blood cells of women, 1,000 women, older women. So this is a big study, 1,000 women. Mm-hmm. But then again, 8 years later, and the women were on average 78 years old at this point, they did MRI scans of the women's brains. And what they found, Steve, this is so amazing, they found that the brain volume for the women that had higher omega-3 indexes, in other words, they had more omega-3s in their red blood cells, mm-hmm. the women that had more omega-3s in their red blood cells, they had higher brain volume. They were actually maintaining more of the youthful size of the brain. Their brains were bigger. You could see it plainly in the MRI measurements. That's really great. Cool. But not only that, there's a very important part of the brain known as the hippocampus, a very important part of the brain that facilitates learning, facilitates memory. And there was greater brain volume in the hippocampus for people that had more omega-3s in their red blood cells. That's how you can really measure how much omega-3 someone's taking in. So if you take omega-3s, you will raise your omega-3 index. We know this. It's a fact. You take omega-3s, you raise that up. So you want to have more omega-3s in your bloodstream. Very important. That's how it infuses into all the cell membranes, into the joints, into the brain, etc. So take the krill omega 50 plus. You get the krill oil, 67% more krill oil, so fantastic for the joints. You get the high omega 3 fish oil, vitamin D in there as well, astaxanthin for extra antioxidant power, and protect that brain, protect your memory, facilitate that quick, that youthful thinking that's so fun to have. When you feel sharp, when you feel like your brain is working great, you have that brain energy, it's more fun. It's more fun to be in a conversation. You feel better. You wake out of bed. You have that energy. You feel mentally alert. You feel alive. That's the way I want to feel. That's the way young people feel. That's why we put this in this Krill Omega 50 plus. We want people to feel younger. We want people to maintain their youthful vigor and attitude. And that's what this Krill Omega 50 plus is all about.
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6: 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Don't worry. You're definitely going to get that. But if you're one of the first 1,000 callers, then you get the free B12 Energy Melt. So, no, we need to talk about that one more time. But I want you to get that, too, and I demand this, because this is Krill Omega 50 Plus. We want this for the folks. Hey, if you're in your 40s and you feel run down, it's great for you, too, but 50s, 60s, 70s, folks in that age bracket, they're not absorbing the B12 as well because they're losing some of the intrinsic factors in the GI tract that are responsible for absorbing the B12. So now you put the B12 energy melt on your tongue, tastes delicious, and it just gets in there and boosts up those levels of B12. What do you feel? When you boost your level of B12, if you had been low, you feel more energy because B12 helps make the red blood cells, carry oxygen to the tissues, helps burn your carbs for energy, great for the hair, skin, and nails, great for so many things. 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
8: 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This product is not intended to diagnose, treat, cure, or prevent any disease. 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
10: We're flying. I'm Carmen Roberts, Fox News. The U.S. and Iran exchanged fire overnight in the latest test of the fragile ceasefire, with tensions staying high in the Strait of Hormuz. U.S. military says it downed four Iranian drones launched toward the Strait and U.S. Gulf allies. Fox's Jeff Paul has more from Dubai.
11: Iran once again firing over both ballistic missiles and drones on their neighbors here in the Gulf, raising questions over the future of a possible peace deal between the U.S. and Iran. Now, U.S. CENTCOM confirming those strikes happening after its forces struck Iranian radar sites and shot down four one-way attack drones. U.S. officials say Iran then fired seven ballistic missiles towards both Kuwait and Bahrain. CENTCOM confirming six of those missiles were intercepted and the seventh did not reach its intended target. Now, Iran continues to leverage what's happening in Lebanon. Despite a U.S.-backed ceasefire, Israeli forces and Iranian-backed militant group Hezbollah are still exchanging strikes. Iran's foreign minister says if the fighting doesn't stop in Lebanon, then the entire war could restart.
10: Pakistan's interior minister is traveling to Tehran to try to revive stalled peace talks. Days after the primary elections in California, election workers are still counting mail-in ballots for the governor's race and the Los Angeles mayoral race. Early returns suggest that Republican Steve Hilton, a former Fox News host, could advance to the November general election to face Democrat Xavier Becerra. And Hilton tells Fox News California faces avoidable challenges.
12: It's a terrible combination, actually, of complete incompetence and ideological extremism. You've got the far left insanity and utter uselessness. And that's why we've ended up where we are.
10: State says the ballot counting will continue for up to 30 days. 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
10: President Trump pardons former GOP Congressman Steve Beyer from Indiana, who served for nearly 2 years in prison for making illegal stock trades based on insider information. after he left office. On more election news, Democrat U.S. Senate candidate Graham Platner of Maine faces growing scrutiny from his own party. Allegations of sexual assault, past violent behavior, and a Nazi tattoo are plaguing his campaign. Democratic Senator John Fetterman tells Fox News that he finds it strange that Democrats still support Platner.
15: It's strange. I know I have members in my congressional delegation that they were giving Platner money, but they won't. They've said negative things about me just because I have a view as a committed Democrat.
10: And Platner has denied wrongdoing, arguing critics are unfairly focusing on past online comments, and says that he was unaware his skull and crossbones tattoo resembled a Nazi symbol. Pope Leo urges Spain to stop fanning flames of polarization on his first papal visit there. That's the first in 15 years. Russian authorities told residents in St. Petersburg to stay indoors after a large-scale Ukrainian drone attack targeted the city for the second time this week. And the New York Knicks hang on in a nail-biter to take a 2-0 series lead over the San Antonio Spurs.
17: It was back and forth as the Spurs tied the game with under 3 minutes left. But in the final seconds, a turnover by San Antonio led to a foul being called. Jalen Brunson converted a free throw to give the Knicks the lead, and Spurs star Victor Wembanyama had the final shot.
18: 4 seconds. Box to Wembanyama. Pulls up. Jumper. Won't go. Rebound taken by Vassell. It's over. It's over. The Knicks survive.
17: The call on ABC. The Knicks hang on to win it 105-104. Tony Genualdo, Fox News.
10: And game three is Monday night in New York. A special fans expected to be there. President Trump. I'm Carmen Roberts. This is Fox News.
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19: Still dealing with a big problem. If you're trying to make your way on 696 eastbound, we're dealing with a crash right at the I-275 M5 interchange. This one has allowed only the right lane to pass by. So if you are headed in that direction, you might want to merge over to the right. And the first available chance you get, if you're just headed out the door, not an area you want to be in. It's been there for about an hour. It looks like it's in the cleanup stages, but it's going to take some time. I'm Aaron V, WJR, traffic and weather first.
20: Temperatures this time of year should be in the upper 70s for the high. We will get up to the mid-80s. Straight to scattered showers and storms, partly sunny. Tonight, mostly clear. Overnight low, also a little warm, 62. Sunday, sunny and 84. From the Weather Channel, I'm Jeff Eno on 760 WJR, where Michigan comes to talk.
2: How did I lose weight? And I did. Lean, right here. I did. 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
9: 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We're diving into a powerful conversation about pain, recovery, and what it really means to heal the body, not just manage symptoms. Our guest today, Dr. Saul Kogan, has a story that starts on the wrestling mat, where a high school injury nearly derailed his athletic future. Instead of ending his journey, it became the turning point that led him to a doctor who helped restore his health and ultimately inspired his life's mission. That experience shaped not only his path to becoming a state wrestling champion, but also his calling to help others recover from pain and get their lives back. Today, Dr. Colgan has helped thousands of patients, including professional athletes from the Detroit Lions, Detroit Tigers, even Olympians, using a philosophy focused on treating the root cause, not just masking symptoms. We'll talk about the real causes behind conditions like herniated and degenerative disc, sciatica, spinal stenosis, neuropathy, and knee problems like arthritis and meniscus injuries. And we'll explore innovative treatment options such as intradisc neutrosis, Knee Restore RX, and high-intensity laser therapy, approaches that are offering new hope for people trying to avoid surgery. We'll also discuss who makes a good candidate for these treatments and how listeners may be able to take advantage of special opportunities available through Dr. Colgan's clinics. Stay with us. This is a conversation about healing, hope, and getting back to living life without limits. This is Spotlight on 760 WJR.
2: How did I lose weight? 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
9: Welcome back to Spotlight. Today, the spotlight is on the Nerve and Disc Institute, Health and Healing with Dr. Saul Colgan. Dr. Colgan, it's good to see you. Thanks for coming in.
0: Great to see you, Lloyd. Thanks for having me.
9: I want to start with where all this began on the wrestling mat. What happened with your back injury, and how did that moment change everything for you?
0: Oh, man. I think, you know, I really believe everything happens for a reason, and I'm here with you today as a result of something that happened to me well over 45 years ago.
9: Wow. Now,
0: I was a wrestler, and a few weeks before the Freestyle State Championships, I was in a tournament, and I was thrown to my back. I felt lightning bolts go down right both legs. I was literally paralyzed for over a minute.
9: Wow.
0: Yeah, so when I was able to move, the pain was so excruciating, I couldn't continue. After that, I went to 11 of the area's best doctors. I went to the best orthopedic surgeon, best neurosurgeon, pain doctors. I went to all the best guys. And they all agreed on one thing, and that's that I was not going to be able to wrestle in the Freestyle State Championships.
9: So you thought your career was over?
0: Well, that's why I went to 11 doctors.
9: Okay.
0: I was going to keep going until someone told me what I wanted to hear.
9: Okay.
0: And what I wanted to hear was that I was going to be okay. So I went to a 12th guy that I knew had taken care of some Olympians. He looked at me, he looked at my scans, and he looked me dead in the eye. He said, I'll have you ready in 2 weeks.
9: Wow.
0: 2 weeks later, I was a Freestyle State Champion. And, you know, I don't tell you that to impress you. I really tell you that to impress upon you that just because somebody tells you you have to live with an ache or a pain or a condition, even if it's a doctor, they may not be right. And if they were right 10 years ago or even a year ago, because how fast technology changes, that's, you know, it may not be right today, you know?
9: Right.
0: And there's always hope. I think if there's one message people need to understand is that there's hope, you know? And so I decided that day, as as an underclassman in high school that this is what I wanted to do. I wanted to help people when everything else failed. So when I graduated, I was more than motivated. I was inspired. And as a result of that, I built one of the largest single doctor practices in the country, seeing over 500 people a week. I mean, it was insane. And as a result of seeing so many people, I happened to see an Olympic athlete as a patient. I happened to see a professional athlete as a patient. What I learned is athletes are friends with other athletes.
1: They are.
0: And within about a 6-month period of time, I was seeing some of the athletes on every Detroit team. Not too long after that, the Detroit Lions asked me to be on their medical staff, where I took care of the Lions for 14 years. And I think over that 14 years, I only missed 3 games, both home and away.
1: Okay.
0: And one of them was my daughter's birth.
1: It was
0: crazy. And as a result of that, because we're talking about how everything happens for a reason, I met the governor at the time, and then she appointed me to the state board. And then I became chairman of the state board. I served on that board for about 7 years. And one of the jobs of a chairperson is to look at any complaint that's made against one of his colleagues and see if it warrants an investigation.
1: Okay.
0: You know, if it's just like someone complaining about a bill, you know, they didn't violate the Michigan Public Health Code.
1: Right. Yeah, exactly.
0: But so one day this complaint came across my desk about this doctor that was doing something called non-surgical spinal decompression. And I knew what it was, but I didn't know a lot about it. And I had a friend in Chicago who was doing this. And he had a really interesting practice. He only saw people that were told they needed spine surgery, back or neck surgery. And they had to have severe pain for at least 2 years.
1: Okay.
0: And he claimed that his success rate was better than 80% in keeping these people out of surgery.
1: Out of surgery. Okay. Yeah. Right.
0: So I flew down to his office, spent a day with him, spent the morning with him, and reviewed a whole bunch of files. And it just didn't... It seemed too good to be true.
1: Okay.
0: So I said, can I see some patients with you and ask some questions? So I spent the next hour or two talking to these people that said, I had 3 surgeons tell me I needed surgery and this and that, and I'm doing great now and I'm feeling better. And so I was packing up to leave, and he looked at me and said, now it's your turn. And and I looked at this machine, and it was scary. It was big, and there were lights and straps. And I'm like, look, man, I got to catch my flight. He goes, it's 1 o'clock now. Your flight's at 4, and I'm 30 minutes from the airport. Lay down.
1: What? Okay.
0: So reluctantly, I did. And within 10 minutes, it was the best I felt in 10 years. Next day, I bought a machine.
1: And you were all in after that?
0: All in.
1: So, you know, when somebody walks into your office in pain right now, Doc, how often is the emotional side just as important as the physical injury?
0: Oh, it's huge. It's huge. But there's 2 parts. I want to finish one on the other side is that I decided that day when I got on that plane, I wanted to treat everyone like professional athletes, not like regular people, because they get better health care.
1: They do.
0: And so we decided to take that same technology and just make it tenfold better. And that's what we did. So your question about what was that?
1: About, you know, people when they walk into your office, you know,
0: emotional.
1: In pain. Yeah, the emotional and the physical.
0: Emotional is huge. So I've had that pain. I know that pain. And I know what people are going through. And what's really interesting is you kind of get numb over time. You do the same thing every day and you get used to it. It becomes second nature. Well, 2 years ago, August, I was in South America skiing, and I followed my son off a 20 or 30 foot cliff and herniated disc.
1: Oh.
0: And I was dying. And I'm sitting at breakfast every day and people are looking at me. They're like, Doc, you can barely walk. Why are you smiling? And I'm like, it's because I'm going to be a better doctor because I can relate. Emotions are huge and attitude is huge. Here's what I'll tell you. Patients need to focus on getting better instead of how bad their pain is. Because if you realize there's hope and you can focus on that, that's a big part of improvement.
1: Doc, we're going to take a break and come right back. I want to talk to you about different conditions and the root causes of those conditions. And so we'll talk more about that as we continue with Spotlight here on 760 WJR.
2: How did I lose weight? And I did. Lean, right here. I did. I love this stuff. Listen, Brickhouse Nutrition been with me for a long time. So chatting with Miles, I'm up at like 235. True story, I never minded being 235, but you know what minded? My knees that were falling apart and my back. I'm like, I don't know, what before I started really lifting, probably about 190. So 235 was a lot. I said, I got to lose some lbs, Miles. 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
23: 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Today, the spotlight is on the Nerve and Disc Institute Health and Healing with Dr. Saul Kogan. Dr. Kogan, you know, a lot of people are told to manage pain rather than fix it. Why do you think that approach has become so common?
0: You know, we don't have a healthcare system. I mean, you know, we have a sick care system. Everything's based around pain and sickness. So traditionally, if you had a back problem, you know, if you had a herniated disc or bulging disc or degenerative disc in your back or neck, you really have 3 options. One is to live with it.
23: Okay.
0: Here's the problem with living with it, even if you're able to do it. It's degenerative, and they get worse with time. You could have good days, weeks, months. Mm-hmm. Over the years, it continues to deteriorate. Second option is to manage it. There's a ton of ways to do that. Anti-inflammatories, painkillers, physical therapy, chiropractic, acupuncture, massage, epidurals, lasers, even spinal decompression. Any and all these things can help people feel better for a short period of time or a little bit longer, but none of them actually repair the problem. The only corrective option that was widely used up until really the past couple decades is surgery. Here's the problem with spine surgery is it does not have a great success rate. And it always leaves the spine less stable than it was. Mm. So even if you fuse it,
23: yeah,
0: above and below get weaker with time.
23: I mean,
0: I have a colleague that's a great spine surgeon. I probably sent him a dozen pros over the past 25 years. Mm-hmm. He'd be the first one to tell you the last thing someone wants to do is have spine surgery if you could avoid it. Now there's a fourth option, and that's really where the Nerve and Disc Institute comes in.

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1: And more damage.
2: Right.
1: What happens is it slows down our stops of circulation. The discs dry out. They get darker and thinner. So what we did is we took that information, and our treatment focuses on restoring the pump mechanism to get the disc working.
2: Okay.
1: And we also use other therapies to address the disc and the surrounding tissue as far as strength and regeneration.
2: Okay.
1: So that's a big reason why our success rate is so high. Another one is I'm very selective on who we take. Out of every 10 people we see, I may accept 3 or 4.
2: So you consult with them?
1: Absolutely. Sure. We look at their MRI or CT scan. 1 or 2 out of 10 just can't do it. They have a contraindication to the treatment. They may have instability or an infection in the spine or pelvis or whatever reason.
2: Yeah.
1: 4 or 5 out of 10 people that are technically candidates, safe to treat, I don't find to be good enough candidates to get the results that I'd be happy with based on my experience. So I don't take them, and they, you know, and we still see very bad people, but just putting it all together, I don't think they're going to get great results. So we really stack the deck, only taking people we really believe we can help.
2: And let me tell you, doctor, this is something that I see. I know people in my family. I have friends who deal with this sciatica. It's something that people deal with. I see people deal with so much. What's actually causing that pain down the leg?
1: So typically with most people is a disc can bulge, and it puts pressure either directly or indirectly with inflammation on the nerve, and the nerves that come out from the low back go down the legs to the feet.
2: Gotcha.
1: So if someone has a bulging or herniated disc, they could have back pain or hip pain or butt pain or leg pain or numbness or tingling or all of it or none of it. So some people have a disc problem and have no back pain, but they got some problems in their leg.
2: Mm-hmm.
1: So it's really important getting to the root cause instead of just treating symptoms. And that's why we're so successful with what we do, is we always focus on getting to the root cause.
2: Peripheral neuropathy, often described as that burning or that tingling pain. What's driving that sensation?
1: Yeah, peripheral neuropathy is defined as damage or dysfunction of one or more nerves, often causing burning or tingling or numbness or loss of sensation. And originally, the nerve and disc insert was the disc insert. We just did disc problems. But we saw so many people come in that thought they had a disc problem, and they had neuropathy. And you know, traditionally, really, there's just a few causes of neuropathy, categories of reasons why people get it. The first one is called acquired. That includes things like diabetes, prediabetes, chemotherapy, environmental toxins, certain types of medications.
2: Yeah.
1: Second reason is genetic. To inherit it's really uncommon. And the third is what doctors call idiopathic. It's a fancy way of saying, I don't know.
2: Okay.
1: You know?
2: Okay.
1: And the treatment's really been the same regardless of the cause. You only have two options. One is to live with it. And that's no good because it's degenerative.
2: Uh-huh.
1: The other is to manage it. And there are a lot of ways to do it. None of them work well. So anti-inflammatories, painkillers, nerve drugs like gabapentin, Lyrica, Neurontin, any and all those can help you maybe feel better for a short period of time. It doesn't fix it. So we came up with some treatments and combined some treatments. One of them we took from what Cancer Treatments of the Centers of America did from 2005, I think it was a 2-year period of time. They saw 124 people and they had a 96% success rate.
2: Okay.
1: Using a device called a rebuilder. The problem is their definition of success was any improvement. So it didn't matter if you were 5% better or 85. If
2: it was improvement. Yeah, that was, okay.
1: They weren't trying to deceive people. They were trying to decide if they were going to use it in all their offices. So in my book, I want to have a much higher level of improvement and make sure it's long lasting. So we created a protocol using multiple therapies, including laser and the rebuilder and nutrition. And we've had better than a 90% success rate. And it's because we're treating the cause. We're getting the nurse to start working again.
2: Yeah.
1: To heal tissue and to have some lifestyle changes so it can work for a lifetime.
2: Let's turn to those knees. What's actually happening in osteoarthritis that leads to so much stiffness and pain for
1: so
2: people?
1: Knees, you can, I read an article, by 2034, there won't be enough orthopedic surgeons to do the knee replacements that are required for the baby boomers. That's crazy.
2: And that's
1: wow. That's how we got into doing knees. So we took that same technology and philosophy and applied it to the knees. Here's the problem with knees is, you know, if you have a knee problem and maybe you do physical therapy and that doesn't work, and then you get in cortisone injections, those stop working, then they go to hyaluronic acid.
2: Yeah.
1: Even stem cell or PRP, all these things can help people feel better. And stem cell or PRP can help regenerate some tissue, but it doesn't do anything to repair the

0: mechanics that got it there.
1: Mm-hmm.
0: So our Knee Restore RX is the only treatment I know of that focuses on all three aspects of knee problems: pain, regeneration, and biomechanics. Mm-hmm. And we took that same philosophy we've been using with spines, took it to the knees, started doing it about 6 years ago with friends and family. Then we did existing patients. Now we're opening it up to other people. But we didn't even open it up till 90% is really our magic number, till we saw 90%. Okay. And we've helped tons of people avoid knee replacement.
1: And as we close out this segment, Dr. Kogan, if you had to just sum it up, I mean, why is treating symptoms alone often just not good enough?
0: Well, I mean, we've been programmed. You know, if I said you're old enough, if I said how you spell relief, you'd say Rolaids, right?
1: That's right.
0: So, I mean, at the end of the day, that's what we've been programmed to do, and that's what people demand. But at the end of the day, to have long-lasting relief, you've got to take more of a marathon approach than a shotgun approach. People want to feel better, but you got to get to the cause. And that's what we do every day at the Nerve and Disc Institute.
1: Well, we're going to come back. We're going to take a break, come right back, and talk about some treatment options on this edition of Spotlight, the Nerve and Disc Institute, Health and Healing with Dr. Kogan, here on 760 WJ.
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1: Welcome back to Spotlight. Today's Spotlight is the Nerve and Disc Institute Health and Healing with Dr. Saul Kogan. Dr. Kogan, when patients first hear about non-surgical options, I'm sure there's probably some skepticism because they want to know if this is going to last a long period of time as opposed to just for a little bit. What do you say?
0: Yeah, 100%. I mean, people are getting smarter and more invested in their healthcare and looking for long-term solutions. And, you know, at the Nerve and Disc Institute, that's all we did for many years. So in other words, if I didn't think I could help fix your problem, and I don't mean make you 18 again, but really significantly structurally make a difference and improve it for the long term, I wouldn't take you as a patient.
1: Okay.
0: And I know in a little while we're going to talk about laser.
1: Uh-huh.
0: And that's why we opened up this new division, because, you know, it's very sad when you look at some, the worst thing is to look at someone and say, you know, you need surgery or you have a life threatening condition. But also when I see people and they say, well, you can't help me, so, you know, because I like I said, if I can't fix it, I don't want you, right? So, but we did open up a division to help people that I may not be able to structurally fix.
1: Okay.
0: And so we opened up the Nerve and Disc Laser Institute to help people with pain. And that helps most people, if as long as they're a candidate for it, which many people are, more people are. We help people with chronic pain. Even if their entire spine was fused, this laser, we have the highest dose, highest intensity laser you can get.
1: Okay.
0: I think we're one of a few of them. Well, now I've got multiple, but in Michigan, and we have a 90 watt laser that just does incredible things for pain.
1: What does, you know, you talk about healing the body's natural function. What does that actually mean in practical terms?
0: Well, like I said, you know, covering up symptoms can be relatively easy. Fixing problems is more difficult. So with intradisc neutrosis.
1: Yes.
0: Basically, the word intro, you know, inter means inside. Disc is the disc. And neutrosis is nutrition. So,
1: okay.
0: You know, the process is about focusing, getting nutrition into the disc. So we have a very high-tech machine. First of all, everything starts with a diagnosis.
1: Right.
0: And a diagnosis isn't just a bulging disc. It's like, what led to it? So then we look at the whole disc physiology and mm-hmm. we see that the discs are usually degenerative unless it was traumatic. So our treatment isolates one disc at a time. So we look at a disc where the problem is. They go onto a very high-tech machine. They're harnessed in a very specific fashion. And what it does is we put the disc level into the computer and it isolates it. So very gently, we're able to get 80% of the force at one disc level.
1: Okay.
0: And it repetitively separates it enough to create a vacuum inside the disc, which helps bring back in disc material, water, oxygen, nutrients, and
1: yes.
0: actually repair that disc as much as it can be repaired. And then as people improve, we get them doing some exercises mm-hmm. and stretches mm-hmm. so they can maintain that for a lifetime.
1: You've referenced peer-reviewed studies as well. What does the research actually show about outcomes?
0: So in 2015, we had an independent third party come out. They did a retrospective utilization review in our office of our patients. And it was actually published in a peer-reviewed medical journal.
1: Okay.
0: And what that means, peer-reviewed means that other people not related to the study will validate that it's clinically significant.
1: Okay.
0: You know, and in our study, we showed better than a 90% success rate in treating people. And then there was a follow-up study 3 years later for the intradisc neutrosis, and we were still within a couple percent, over 90%.
1: Wow. And who is the type of treatment, you know, best suited for?
0: So, you know, that's a great question. Most of the patients I see on a regular basis have tried everything. They've tried chiropractic, they've tried therapy, they've tried injections. You know, some of them have had failed surgery, and we help those people every day. But if someone, you know, why wait?
1: Right? Yeah, right.
0: So for me, you know, when I did this, I because of my injury. Now, although I was able to wrestle in that Freestyle State Championship and win it, I had kind of a little chronic problem for many, many years. But it just, you know, I was able to get by.
1: Okay.
0: You know?
1: Yeah.
0: And many people suffer too long. The most common thing people say to me is, why didn't I wish I did this sooner, right? So if anyone that has a severe problem, severe pain or chronic pain should come in and see us, whether it's the spine or the knee,
1: mm-hmm.
0: You don't have to try everything else and fail and do me as your last
1: resort.
0: Yeah, for
1: uh-huh.
0: last resort.
1: Uh-huh.
0: Come in and see us earlier. What our treatment for, with the exception of laser, is what it's not for. It's not for weekend warriors that have a sprain or a strain.
1: Gotcha.
0: It's
1: yeah.
0: for people that have real problems that are affecting their life, and we help them get their lives better every day.
1: I want to talk to you about Knee Restore RX. It's designed to restore joint function. How does it work differently than injections, or a surgery?
0: So injections really only treat the pain. Right?
1: Mm-hmm.
0: Medication only treats the pain, and it can treat it by anti-inflammatory.
1: Right,
0: you know,
1: yeah.
0: it get rid of the inflammation, the pain goes down, but it's still treating symptoms, right?
1: Mm-hmm.
0: Our treatment is designed to do really three things. One, improve the biomechanics. So we took that same philosophy that we use with the intradisc neutrosis and applied it to the knee. So we use a knee decompression device
1: okay.
0: that isolates the knee joint and very gently and painlessly, repetitively separates it enough to get synovial fluid circulating and also improve the biomechanics of the knee. So
1: okay.
0: that helps with the biomechanics. We use two different types of lasers. Not one, two totally different types of laser. One is for pain.
1: Okay.
0: People want to feel better.
1: Sure.
0: The other is to help regenerate the knee tissue. And we have had many people that we do post follow-up treatment x-rays
1: mm-hmm.
0: where we see that they were nearly bone on bone and we've gotten more space. And the idea is to avoid knee replacement. So we've helped a lot of people avoid knee replacement. And at a minimum, we want to push it down the line, even if someone's too far gone.
1: Sure.
0: Because knee replacement's designed to last maybe 15 or 20 years. So you don't want to do it in your 50s or 60s. You want to
1: do it again, right?
0: You want to do it in a place in your life where you're going to be gone before
1: you
0: get
1: to do
0: one.
1: Yeah. And so for someone dealing with knee pain daily, I mean, what kind of improvement can they realistically expect?
0: Listen, my first goal with every patient is to stop their condition where it is, because these people have degenerative conditions,
1: okay.
0: right? And they're with time, they'll get worse.
1: Yeah.
0: My second goal is always to get someone 40, 50, 60% better, which is a miracle compared to being worse,
1: yeah,
0: right?
1: Yeah, right.
0: And I would consider that a success on most of our patients. Ultimately, my goal is to get every patient as pain-free as they can, but that's not always the case. But if we can get them feeling better, functional, so they can do their regular activities and enjoy life again, that's a huge success, and that's my goal. So I won't even take someone if I don't think I can get them way up here.
1: Okay.
0: But ultimately, is every person perfect? No, that would be just not realistic.
1: I know we talked a little bit about laser. I want to kind of get into that a little more. High-intensity laser therapy. Sounds advanced, but what is it actually doing at the tissue level?
0: So laser, here's the interesting with laser. Laser has become more popular over the past several years, right?
1: Sure.
0: The reality is it's been used for pain and regeneration for over 50 years, mostly in Europe. I can attest to the past 40 years in professional athlete training facilities here.
1: Okay.
0: But laser does three things. Well, first of all, there's four classes of laser. They're class 1 through 4.
1: Okay.
0: Classification has to do with the power of laser and how much it can burn you. So class 1 laser can't burn you. Class 4 laser can be used for surgery.
1: Mm-hmm.
0: And I have the highest intensity class 4 laser, but we have it. It doesn't mean we use it full blast, but we have all the variations
1: in
0: that we can
1: there.
0: Do. But
1: yes.
0: Lasers do three things. They increase blood flow. They decrease inflammation or swelling. And the big thing is they stimulate the mitochondria, which is the part of the cell that's responsible for healing. So it actually helps heal tissue. And the cool part about the laser is really there's two aspects. One is power and two is wavelength. If you kind of think of it as like one is the amount of medication, the dose.
1: Okay.
0: And the other is the type of medication.
1: Gotcha.
0: And we can bear down with that so we can get to the right setting for the right condition.
1: At what point, Dr. Kogan, do you say, you know, we can try this instead of surgery versus surgery is still the best option?
0: Well, like I said earlier, you know, out of every 10 people, I may accept, you know, three or four, you know, so one or two out of 10 just can't do it and need surgery. And we make those referrals and we have relationships with people that we find to be the best. And I told you earlier on, I treat every patient like a professional athlete. So that doesn't mean I just give someone a card. I will call that physician, talk about that patient, send them the information, and we get them to the right people every time. And we've got this team.
1: Yeah.
0: This team of people. So we always focus on the patient's best interest.
1: Are patients, you know, surprised that surgery is not always the first and only answer?
0: Most of the time, they're thrilled.
1: I gotta believe they are.
0: They're thrilled.
1: And what's the most rewarding kind of patient outcome you see with these treatments, Dr. Kogan?
0: You know, the most rewarding thing is when I see someone like me that was just desperate. They tried everything and they really believe they either had to live with the pain or have surgery. And when you see those people get their life back, it's just unbelievable. I have the best job in the world. And, you know, I think it's because my philosophy, I'd rather not have someone as a patient than fail to get results.
1: Mm-hmm.
0: And I live by that every day.
1: And do you think the future of pain care is moving more toward regeneration rather than replacement?
0: 100%. 100%. There's no question. It's just not moving fast enough for me.
1: Okay.
0: And that's why we do what we do.
1: And you just think that this will be the future?
0: This
1: because
0: is,
1: we can't keep up the replacements forever, can we?
0: Yeah, no, and people don't want that. People want what we do. They just don't know about it. And that's why it's so nice to be on with someone like you that has such a reach to get out to people. There are alternatives. There is hope. People can improve their life and fix their problems. And that's why we do things like, you know, the special we did with WJR. For someone come in, they can get a 2-day process with a consultation, examination. Day one is with my assistant. Day two is with me.
1: Mm-hmm.
0: And then we even do a free laser treatment on them to help them with their pain in the meantime while we're trying to figure out if we can really fix it. And it's $49 that we're doing with you guys.
1: Oh, wow.
0: And that's through the month.
1: Well, I tell you, we're going to take a break. We're going to come right back and we're going to wrap this up and get some information on who's a good candidate for a lot of these issues that you deal with at the Nerve and Disc Institute on this edition of Spotlight here on 760 WJR.
4: 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I did. I love this stuff. 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
1: Welcome back to Spotlight. Today, the spotlight has been on the Nerve and Disc Institute Health and Healing with Dr. Saul Kogan. Dr. Kogan, who are the ideal candidates for these treatments? And just as important, who's not a candidate?
0: So for the intradisc neutrosis, if someone's got instability in their spine, if someone has a tumor infection in their spine or pelvis, if someone... And those are the big ones, right? Those are people that just aren't candidates. It's not safe to treat them. So those are people that we don't see. And if we see them in the office, we'd refer them to a surgeon that I would send my own family to.
1: Okay.
0: With the knees, if someone's already had a knee replacement, the Knee Restore RX does not, we can't do it on them. If someone is really, here's the problem. Most people I see think they're bone on bone. They've been told they're bone on bone because doctors simplify things when they're explaining it to patients.
1: Sure.
0: But if you can see any space at all, you're not bone on bone.
1: Okay.
0: But if someone's knee joint is actually fused, we can't do it. Now, the good news is with the laser, the Nerve and Disc Laser Institute, we can help them with their pain, but we're not going to fix their problem. So who is a candidate? Well, for spines, anyone with severe or chronic back pain, neck pain, pain radiating into their arms or legs.
1: Okay.
0: Those are good candidates. Now, I can't confirm they're a candidate until I see
1: you have the consultation and talk to them.
0: Right,
1: yes.
0: Right. Until we see everything. But those are people that should come in. For knees, anyone that's been told, or anyone that's been told they need spine surgery, those are people that should come in.
1: Okay.
0: No question.
1: Okay.
0: If someone has had back surgery and they are still having pain or the problem's gotten worse, those people should come in. But once again, every case is looked at on an individual basis, but those are people that should come in to determine if they're really a good candidate. You can't do it without seeing them. For the knee, if anyone has chronic or severe knee pain, if anyone's been told they're bone on bone, anyone that's been told they need knee replacement and wants to avoid it, these are people that absolutely positively should come in. And neuropathy, anyone that has pain, burning, tingling, numbness in their arms or legs, hands or feet, those are people that should come in. Because most often, I'll see someone that had chemotherapy.
1: Yes.
0: And then, or someone that's diabetic. And they'll say, well, my chemotherapy's been over for a year. Or my sugar's been under control for a year. Why didn't it get better?
1: Yeah.
0: Well, it's kind of the best analogy I can give you is if you take a match and light a forest fire and blow out the match, the fire still burns. Yeah. Right? So with neuropathy, the idea is really, really multifaceted. One, we have to get the nerves working. And that's why we use a device called the Rebuilder to get the nerves start to work again. Mm-hmm. Kind of like a defibrillator. You know, nerves have, if you ever seen someone with a heart attack, you know, and the EKG looks weird, then they zap them, and then it gets normal.
1: Right.
0: Nerves have a normal rhythm, and with neuropathy, it's all screwed up. Unfortunately, it takes more than one zap. It's not a muscle. We have to teach them how to work again.
1: Sure.
0: We also have to, most of the time, help repair some myelin tissue of the nerve, and that's why we use lasers, and then we also want to do things for pain and help nutrition so everything heals better.
1: For someone listening right now, Dr. Kogan, and they may be dealing with chronic back pain or knee pain, what would you want them to consider before choosing surgery or some long-term medication?
0: Anything. At the end of the day, unless it's an emergency situation, any good surgeon will tell you, do anything you can to avoid surgery. So they should call us. They should come in for an evaluation. Let us see if we can help them. You know, I'm very straightforward. If I really believe I can help someone, I'll tell them.
1: Okay.
0: And if not, I'll tell them that too and even point them in the right direction.
1: What kind of access do patients have through your clinics, and how does someone get started? And the ages of the people that you deal with more so than others?
0: So we deal with everyone from high school athletes, as long as they've stopped growing.
1: Okay.
0: To my oldest patient, I believe, was 102.
1: 102?
0: Yep.
1: Wow.
0: Yeah. It's crazy. But, you know, and the crazy part is people that are older often think they're too far gone. And the reality is a lot of times when they're older, they're more dry and they respond faster than some of these younger kids.
1: Yeah. Uh-huh.
0: Yeah. Yeah. So, you know, listen, we've got offices in now we even have Bad Axe. So we've got offices in Farmington, Clinton Township, Grand Blanc, and in the Thumb area. So we are, you know, and we've got people that travel from all over the state. Actually, all over the world. I had a patient come in from Dubai. Yeah, and we have a lot of people that will come in, and for people that are out of town or professional athletes that have a deadline, on many cases, we're able to treat them twice a day. So they'll come in, they'll Airbnb, and in a process that might take 2 to 3 months, we'll get done in 4 to 6 weeks.
1: Excellent. Also, are there any special programs, Dr. Kogan, or offers available to listeners who want to maybe explore these treatments?
0: Yes. Yeah. For the next month, we're offering an intensive evaluation. So it's a 2-day process. Day one is with my assistant, where they do a very inclusive history. Mm-hmm. We will collect any MRIs or CTs or scans that they've had, EMGs. If they haven't had it and they need it, then we'll send out for those things, and a laser treatment. Day two is with me, where we sit down and go over their problem, answer all their questions, what's wrong, can we help them, how long will it take, and all that stuff. Mm-hmm. Normally, that process in any doctor's office would be hundreds of dollars. Without the laser, we're offering it for just $49.
1: You know, I, listening to what you've been talking about, Dr. Kogan, during the show, and I'm wondering what can be the biggest misconception people can have when they think that their only option is to just live with it.
0: People lose hope, man. You know, at the end of the day, if you hear the same thing enough times, you start to believe it. And when you wake up and you're in pain, that's all you focus on. I mean, you know, you could be a billionaire, mm-hmm. but you lose your health, you lost it all. Because it's all you focus on. And what I will tell people is, instead of focusing on how bad their problem is, start focusing on a solution. Give us a call. If we can help you, we'll tell you. If not, we'll tell you that too. And with the $49 thing, it's an absolute no-brainer.
1: And when you look back at your journey, Dr. Kogan, from injured athlete to treating others, what stands out most to you today?
0: You know, I said earlier, I have the best job in the world. And watching people get better and watching them get their hope back is just great. I had a woman come in yesterday that won a contest for free treatment. When I told her, she started crying. And then yesterday we were interviewing her, and she said, I just didn't want to live anymore. And you gave me hope.
1: Oh, wow.
0: You gave me hope. And I know I'm going to get better. And attitude means a lot. And then, you know, when I gave her my personal cell phone number, which I've given to every patient for the past 34 years, she couldn't believe it. And then I called her last night to see how she did after her first treatment. Mm-hmm. And she was just like, and I do that. That's just what I do. See, I believe that as a healthcare provider, it's our job to put the care back in healthcare.
1: Is there a number people can call to get a consultation with you?
0: Absolutely. 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
1: Dr. Kogan, always good to see you. Thank you so much for being here.
0: Thanks, Lloyd.
1: And that's going to do it for the Nerve and Disc Institute Health and Healing with Dr. Saul Kogan. Today we heard a powerful journey from a wrestling injury that could have ended a career to a lifetime dedicated to helping people find real answers to pain. And Dr. Kogan walked us through what's really behind back, neck, and knee issues and why treating the root cause matters more than just covering up the symptoms. If you or someone you know is living with pain, the message today, pretty simple. There may be more options than you think and more hope than you've ever been told. I'm Lloyd Jackson. We'll see you next time on Spotlight 760 WJR.
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11: Welcome, everyone, and thanks for listening. Oswald Sanders once wrote, "Leadership is influence, nothing more and nothing less." It's a short sentence, but if leadership really is influence, then influence shapes outcomes. It shapes policy, it shapes systems, it shapes whether families can access food when they need it most. At Food Secure Nation, we talk often about access. It sounds simple. Can people get food? But the more you sit with that question, the more complicated it becomes. Access depends on income, on benefit design, on technology, on political stability, on climate, and on trust. And behind all those are leaders. People whose influence quietly shapes whether access expands or contracts. Today, we're joined by someone who has spent their career influencing access from every vantage point. From shaping national SNAP policy at the Center on Budget and Policy Priorities to administering those programs at the U.S. Department of Agriculture, to now leading the Global Food Institute at George Washington University, thinking about food systems in a global context. This isn't a conversation about a single program. It's a conversation about what real access looks like and what it takes to build it. Stacy Dean, the director for the Global Food Institute at George Washington University, joins us next on this edition of Food Secure Nation.
4: How did I lose weight? 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I love this stuff. Listen, Brickhouse Nutrition been with me for a long time. 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
11: Welcome back, everyone. Jerry Brassard, Dr. Phil Knight, and with our guest, Jerry, I'm not even saying anything to you because our guest today is way too important, Stacy Dean. 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
12: Oh, I am so delighted to be back. It's good to be with old friends.
11: It's great to have you. You're now currently serving as the director for the Global Food Institute at George Washington University. But wow, let's go all the way in the hot tub time machine back a little bit to your days at the center. And catch everybody up. These three big stops you've had in your career. And because it seems to me like there's a driving force, a thread, a tapestry, if you will, through all three of those positions, how to help create access for food, for people who need help with food security issues.
12: Well, thanks for that question. And, you know, I think you're exactly right. I have spent my whole career, and it's been building over time with more and different kinds of experiences. So I started work at the Center on Budget and Policy Priorities, which is a research and advocacy group here in D.C. So as what they call a policy wonk, as it were. I remember telling some of my husband's friends that I worked at a think tank, and they just thought that was the most hilarious phrase they had ever heard in their lives, as folks who made an honest living. But a big part of what we did was just try to make sure that policies, government spending, regulations that were designed to help those struggling to afford enough to eat worked and worked well. So I did that for a couple of decades before getting the honor of my career, which was to work for the Biden administration and Secretary Vilsack at USDA. And there I got to lead the food and nutrition program. So SNAP, school meals, WIC, funding for food banks, all 16 of them. And that was an incredible joy. And I think that I was there the last time I joined the podcast and got to talk to you about some of the work we were doing. And now I didn't think it could get better, but really I've joined a university to stand up a food institute. And the idea here is that we're working to leverage the power of the whole university, all five schools, from engineering to public health to the arts, the liberal arts, to basically tackle this incredible challenge that we have of wanting to build a better food future. And how do we work in an interdisciplinary way and bring the strength and power of a university in really this urgent question in front of us, which is how to feed the planet in a sustainable, equitable way.
13: And you're looking at the whole planet.
12: The whole planet, yes. I don't think we can just solve it for here in the United States. So it's a great place to be. And just as I was feeling a little bit old, I get to spend my time with very young people who energize me every day.
13: Well, that's fascinating. I mean, this is just a curious question, but do you integrate this sort of higher level thinking with work that might be happening on the ground at the university? Like, does the university also run a food pantry or something, you know, that's really directly serving people who have these needs?
12: Yeah, absolutely. We actually, the GW, to answer your question, does have a food pantry, but we also have this incredible professor here, Gabby Hedrick. She's at the School of Public Health, and she's been doing quite a bit of research on the incidence of hunger and food insecurity amongst college students. And what's riding alongside with that? What are the other challenges these students face? And how then can universities in turn think about the kinds of supports we can offer students who are struggling? So yes, we think about it on our campus in terms of the supports we offer, the learning opportunities, right, to expand our global perspectives on food as well as research and education.
11: So thank you for the hitting those three high points for us. Now I want to go back just a little further. And I want to ask you, Stacy, how did you come to care so much about people and about this issue?
12: Well, I think, I you know, like with all of us, I suppose some of it started in childhood. I had parents who cared deeply about their community. My mom was a school social worker. And sort of contributed in that way. And my father was a deacon in our church. And so a big part of our lives was faith, but also giving back. Hmm. So I think that was how I measured the Well, that was the, let me put it a different way. That was the standard against which I wanted to measure my life or my work.
4: Right.
12: And so, but my, that having been said, I'm kind of an analyst, you know, a spreadsheet kind of person. And so I went to, you guys may remember that I went to the University of Michigan and got a public policy degree there and just started thinking about how can I use these skills to give back? So I very early in my career worked for government and started working on as a budget analyst for the food assistance programs, and really appreciated that I was working on something that mattered so much to so many people, and then wanted to keep doing work to see those programs, which were incredibly strong, even stronger and more powerful, because the problem or the challenge they were trying to solve was pretty formidable, and that's hunger.
4: I love that. And go blue, by the way.
12: Yeah. Well, now it's buff and blue here at TW. We're at
4: right.
12: Having exactly. to make that color palette change.
4: Well, yeah, true. You know, but for those of us who are colorblind, we are blissfully ignorant.
12: There you go.
4: So, you know, thinking about moving from the think tank, you know, and I love the line about honest living. So, yeah. And then into the USDA, where you're really responsible for implementation of food and nutrition programs. I'm curious to know, from moving from that position to inside the USDA and leading that work, did your perspective about access, did your understanding about access, people having access to the food they want and need, did it, how much did it change? How did it change? I know it changed, but.
12: Yeah, I think I got a deeper appreciation of some of the access challenges that families were facing, you know, partly because I was talking with community leaders from those places and spaces saying we need help, whether it was faith leaders who felt that we weren't able to provide them through the food bank system with our support that we offered there, foods that were responsive to their faith tradition, or leaders from Alaska who had, you know, just had communities living on the Aleutian Islands, very remote parts of our country. And those were citizens who needed our help just as much as the folks who live down the street from me here in Washington, D.C. So it, I also think areas around the territories, you just got a deeper understanding when you were pulled into the challenges that communities face. And it was my job at the time not to opine on it or write about it, but actually to solve the problem.
13: Hmm. Yeah. So actually solving the problem really gets thorny.
12: But yeah, no kidding.
13: It's part of the reason, though, that we like to build frameworks so you can talk about the different dimensions of a problem. And we like the six dimensions of food security because it's complicated enough. It's not a complicated idea, but it allows for a lot of variation in how you have to think about the solution. So is the problem related to the availability of food or access to food or how the food is being used in the household or whether the food program is stable and sustainable or even down to is it the food that the consumer has said they want and need or the design of the program what they want and need? And when you take all those dimensions and you put them together, you can handle variations like people living on the Aleutian Islands versus people living in New York City.
12: Right. I really like the framework. It, as you said, you know, it's not whether it's food, whether food exists, whether people can acquire it, right? Use it healthfully, rely on it, as you said, shape, and then have a voice in shaping their own food environment and making it sustainable for their future. So, you know, food isn't a linear issue. It's very much a system, and a system that I think has grown up largely shaped by markets, but also by government and policy intervention. And I think now we're trying to get a better handle on all the components of it so that we can shape it better for the future.
13: And you can honor all of the work in some kind of way, but then still point to where the where the gaps still are without insulting anybody, right? At least that's the hope.
12: Yeah, right.
14: Well,
12: I think that's right.
14: So I was ready to take a break, but you, Jerry, had to get that last comment in. So let me take a break here. We're going to come back with our friend, colleague, and just awesome person, Stacy Dean. She's back with Jerry and myself in just a moment.
4: How did I lose weight? And I did. Lean, right here. I did. I love this stuff. Listen, Brickhouse Nutrition been with me for a long time. So chatting with Miles, I'm up at like 2:35. True story. I never minded being 2:35, but you know what minded? My knees that were falling apart and my back. I'm like, I don't know what, before I started really lifting, probably about 190. So 2:35 was a lot. I said, I got to lose some LBs, Miles. 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It's not intended to diagnose, treat, cure, or prevent any disease. It's not a substitute or alternative for care from a healthcare provider. 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
14: Welcome back, everyone. Dr. Phil Knight here with you. Jerry Brisson across from me. Hi, Jerry. I didn't greet you last time.
13: Well, you didn't want me to say anything, but I still got some words in.
14: You did. Okay. The reason I didn't want you to say anything is because Stacy Dean is our guest today. She is the executive director at the Global Food Institute that is housed inside George Washington University. So, Stacy, so happy to have you. And we're starting to unpack some of this idea around the six dimensions of food security and particularly about access, because that's been a thread that's kind of ran through your career and how you have invested your one handful of life to making this place and this world better. And I'm excited not only about the national conversation about food insecurity, but I'm excited that you're really having an emphasis and a leadership position on a global perspective. Because for me, I spent almost 10 years living and working overseas, particularly in East Africa, and I have seen poverty. I mean, I tell the story of a little baby girl who was just could hold in one hand, and the nurse asked me about her. And I said, asked me how old she was. And I said, oh, I think she's 8 weeks. And the nurse said, no, Phil, she's 8 months. Mm-hmm. And I don't have that picture out of my mind. And I'm not supposed to. And it's one of the reasons it drives me to do this work. So I appreciate greatly the emphasis of a global food initiative.
12: Well, thank you. And, you know, I think the six dimensions of food security, what I love about it so much is that it really can work in any any country, any community, and it's a great way to engage the players, as we were talking about before the break, of what are the strengths that we have in our community, because every community has inherent strength. In the people, the infrastructure, the services that are there, and then compare that to where we want to be, right? And then think about what are the gaps that we've got to address to get from where we are to where we want to be. It's a very empowering framework, too. Hmm. It's not deficit-oriented, and I like that about it.
13: You know, we had at Gleaners, and we worked with Forgotten Harvest to have a delegation come and talk to us from Africa about food banking. And we learned a few really important things. One was, if you don't have roads for trucks to drive on, you have a very different logistical challenge.
14: Right.
13: Right. I mean, it's there's so many things that change in these different environments, but the framework allows for that. You know, you talk about access and you say, if you even have the food, but you can't get to it, then you have to solve that before that food can actually be an answer for somebody who's struggling. Right. Mm-hmm. And so how do you think about your role looking at the global issues of food security? And I can't imagine that ecology doesn't come into play. I can't imagine that food waste doesn't come into play. I mean, there's got to be a pretty broad perspective on a lot of things when you're talking about the global situation.
12: Yeah, absolutely. And, you know, of course, we're not saying that we can solve it all right here at GW. We're a part of a big ecosystem working to build a better food future.

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2: And the tools that you're going to need to leverage them all. And if can we just spend a minute talking about that question of access? I think Phil or Jerry, I'm not sure which one of you were talking about. Oh, Jerry, it was Rhodes.
3: Yep.
2: Mm. You know, I think of access, if it's do you have the resources, the proximity, because you got to be able to get there, the mobility, which is about roads or personal mobility, and safety. And with those four, you can really think about, do we have access to us here? And if not, what are the drivers of the problem?
3: Yeah, I mean, I can tell you, different people along my path have struck different chords there. Like working with Ford Motor Company, for example, mobility is a key thing for them, right? And one of the things we worked with them on was how do we drive that skill to provide access? How do we use mobility experts from Ford Motor Company to help drive access? And it was a really robust conversation. So I am very interested in how are your professors working with each other? I mean, how are they? I mean, do you have virtual meetings? Do you have one-off conversations? I mean, how do you organize that many people?
2: Well, you know, every environment has this different way of getting together, universities, governments, nonprofits. So here, one of the things folks like to do when we're trying to tackle our, again, what the skills we have relative to the challenges that are out in the world is we do what's called a research sandbox, which is essentially gathering together for a day and digging in on research questions that are of interest to different disciplines, and then spending the time kicking off a conversation, kicking the tires, as it were, and determining, okay, is this a group of people who want to start coming together, let's say once a week, once a month, to dive into that question, and then ultimately to form a research agenda where they go together after grants or partnerships to pursue the questions. So an interesting one we've been thinking about lately is this question of food access. And one of the ways that, you know, we've historically looked at food access in the United States is an individual's proximity to a full-service grocery store or some kind of store. And there's a lot of different measures that looks at that, that USDA has put out. But now, since those measures came out originally, we've had this whole new form of food access roll out in front of us, and that's food delivery, mm-hmm. the Instacarts and the Safeway.coms and all this online ordering and delivery availability. So how do you layer that on to assess food access for an individual or a community? That's been an interesting question we've been kicking around.
3: I'll tell you, we're training an AI assistant right now. We call her Vera. We've been training her for 6 months to learn how to look at what information is available and score or weigh the relative value of that information based on how much research there is. And I mean, it's been a fascinating process. But this is a really good example of where AI isn't perfect, because things evolve that AI doesn't know about. And so you can't just go to AI to get all your answers. I love that you have a group of people getting together and you do your research sandbox, because that is the thing that that artificial intelligence can't do. It can't. You have to have people who have relevant experience talking together about what's happening now in order to inform artificial intelligence, which is a powerful tool, but it's not going to solve the problem by itself.
2: Absolutely. And of course, we want to pull together, you can answer a lot of different questions. They don't all have the same, answering them doesn't all have the same impact, right? There are different size problems. And that's the other thing that I think our academics working with practitioners like yourselves in the field, like what is an urgent question that answering it would have a high impact and change lives today? So we still think humans are pretty useful for that work, as well as other things. Teaching our students is another pretty critical area. But integrating AI into how we think about our work and the tools we have available to us is important.

0: important as we scope for the future.
1: Well, this is fascinating, and we get to do it one more time with you, Stacy. So everyone, stay with us. Jerry, Stacy, and myself, Dr. Phil, will be back with you. Don't go away.
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1: Welcome back. Dr. Phil Knight here with Jerry Brisson and our very, very, very special guest, Stacy Dean, who serves at the Global Food Institute at George Washington University after a stop in the USDA and then at the Center for Budget Policy and Priorities. So, Stacy, you've been trying to create access for people to have the food they want and need with your one handful of life. And it's been amazing to watch you, to listen to you. You've been on the show with Jerry and I. And despite that, you decided to come back today, so we definitely appreciate it. But here's a question to start our third segment with you. And this is kind of broad, so just jump in anywhere you want. If you could redesign access from scratch, what would it begin to look like?
0: What a wonderful question. The idea of dreaming like that is just not where we usually start, right? We roll up our sleeves and solve the problem in front of us.
1: Right.
0: I think I think we have an incredibly efficient and amazing food system here in the United States, just for example. Right, even though food feels very unaffordable for families today, in general, over the past few decades, we've produced a lot of food incredibly mm-hmm. efficiently at relatively good prices. And I think that is a strength that we want to keep. But it may have, I don't think it may have. It has had some difficult results that we haven't necessarily wanted, which is, I'm not sure we're rewarding farmers sufficiently there. I'm not sure we're rewarding food workers sufficiently there. And we have too many people who just are priced out or accessed out of the food system. And so the question is, how can we step back and recalibrate to build in those values in the food system? And it might mean thinking about the food system more as a utility. You know, when we think about, did electricity get everywhere it needs to go? It's not completely market-based. And before your listeners start to worry that I'm some kind of crazy communist or something, rest assured, I am not.
7: Too late. But,
0: it's not doing all the things I think that we want as a society. Mm-hmm. And that's we don't want people not being able to afford food. We don't want folks living in remote areas not having fresh, delicious, nutritious food available to them. So there's a lot of different ways you can deal with those interventions through different incentives, public policy, the way we procure food, right? We have choices we can make in our food system that isn't always lowest cost, lowest cost, best price. So didn't quite answer your question, but I think it's really that we've got a good framework to work from, but we've got to start nudging it to do the things where it's falling short.
7: Well, and one of the things we think a lot about is how do we talk about what do you need to highlight? And by that, I mean, what is measurable progress? What are the things that need to be on a board somewhere that somebody's looking at that's saying, okay, we have this. This is strong. Look at the numbers. They look great. But look at the numbers over here, which are also important, and they don't look as great. I mean, who's building that scorecard?
0: Yeah, I think that's a great question. We actually are doing a project right now in Washington, D.C. with a community in one part of the city on this question of what would a food system look like if it delivered on all of the things that you wanted, and then how do you turn that into a dashboard, a success dashboard, and not just on sort of the deficits, like rates of diabetes and obesity and food insecurity, which should all be there, but what are some of the more immediate, but you know, the other thing I'd say is those are government data and they're often lagged. What are the things that are going to be happening and hustling every day in your community that will let us know the food system is working? It might be in some neighborhoods that crime is down and you feel safe to go to the store. It might be attendance in schools or summer youth programs where meals are available. Anyway, I think that a big part of this is not having, and this is coming from someone who ran these programs at USDA, and not having a top-down approach, but actually spending time with community members to say, what does success look like to you? And let's build the dashboard to match that.
7: We just had a conversation with Tori Martin from the Dorothy Johnson Center on Philanthropy, and she was talking about some eroding trust issues related to nonprofit work. And fundamentally, one of her points was, what makes you appear more competent is when the closer you are to the ground. That people want to see things on the ground. They want to see real things happening in real time, and that makes people have a higher opinion of your competence, and that grows trust. So it's interesting that your dashboard is moving in that direction because it so aligns with the research they just did about trust in the non-for-profit community and how that has to be bolstered if they're going to get to next thresholds.
0: I think that's right. And you know, listen, any dashboard you built, it has to serve both purposes, right? It needs to reflect what the community said, where they wanted to go, and what looks like success for them, as well as demonstrate to funders, taxpayers, policymakers that we're moving the needle on key metrics that maybe when you zoom out are important there as well. So this is a really evolving science, and it's the idea of taking the systems engineering and this idea that we've got complex systems like supply chains or even a computer system network. And we try to apply that to large social problems, public health problems, and see the rich complexity that we have in those spaces as well, and not try to just tackle them with a one-off linear approach. Hmm. It devalues the depth of the concern, but also, as I keep saying, the hidden power in every community,
7: mm-hmm.
0: And that's what we want to leverage and where we want to invest.
7: Well, one more thing to that is, you know, I was talking to someone about, you know, root cause work versus, you know, the immediate work of serving people who need help today. And I said to them, are the people who need help today part of the solution? And they went, and I said, if they are, you have to care for them today. Because what they can bring to the solution is unique and powerful and different compared to people who aren't in need today. So you can't just deal with one or the other. You have to deal with both because the people who need help are a hugely important part of the solution.
0: Yeah, I couldn't agree more. I mean, I don't in any way want someone to walk away thinking it's not important to deliver the core supports that folks need to get by every day, whether it's food, income, health insurance. These are really critical, and we have the means and the ability through government support to alleviate hardship, poverty, you know, and that's critical. But you're right, connecting the folks that are getting those services to longer-term solutions is just, it's respectful and it's more powerful.
1: I love the phrase, and I promise the first two times I use it, I'm going to give you credit for it. after that, who knows? But anyway, the hidden power in every community. That is beautifully stated, Stacey.
0: Oh, thank you. I'm sure I probably lifted it from somebody else myself. So no worries.
1: Let it keep
0: multiplying.
1: The great thing is we only steal the best stuff.
7: Right.
0: Standing on the shoulders of giants.
1: That's it. Well, speaking of standing on the shoulders of giants, you would be one of those giants for sure. You've given your handful of life in investing in people. And you've helped change the conversation from people who are experiencing food insecurity are needy to they are worthy of being invested in. And of all your efforts and of all your accomplishments and all of the time that you've served in making, creating access for people to have the food they want and need, I think that's one of the your top accomplishments, and we appreciate you.
0: Oh my goodness, what a pleasure to be here. First, to hear these wonderful compliments. We joked earlier I was going to record them and play them back to my family, but really, you know, this is a community where everyone that we look at is a giant, and it's an honor to be a part of it and to be with the two of you. Thank you.
1: Well, thanks. We hope you'll come back as this conversation evolves and just be more regular with us here on Food Secure Nation.
0: Anytime. Thank you so much.
1: Thanks for being with us. Jerry and I are back to wrap up this edition of Food Secure Nation in just a moment.
4: How did I lose weight? And I did. Lean, right here. I did. I love this stuff. Listen, Brickhouse Nutrition been with me for a long time. So chatting with Miles, I'm up at like 235. True story, I never minded being 235, but you know what minded? 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I'm like, before I started really lifting, probably about 190. So 235 was a lot. I said, I got to lose some lbs, Miles. 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
6: 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Breaking down the headlines Michiganders are talking about. 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
1: Welcome back. Dr. Phil Knight here with Jerry Brisson and our very, very, very special guest, Stacy Dean, who serves at the Global Food Institute at George Washington University after a stop in the USDA. And then at the Center for Budget Policy and Priorities. So, Stacy, you've been trying to create access for people to have the food they want and need with your one hand full of life. And it's been amazing to watch you, to listen to you. You've been on the show with Jerry and I. And despite that, you decided to come back today. So we definitely appreciate it. But here's a question to start our third segment with you. And this is kind of broad, so just jump in anywhere you want. If you could redesign access from scratch, what would it begin to look like?
0: What a wonderful question. The idea of dreaming like that is just not where we usually start, right? We roll up our sleeves and solve the problem in front of us.
1: Right.
0: I think we have an incredibly efficient and amazing food system here in the United States, just for example. Right, even though food feels very unaffordable for families today, in general, over the past few decades, we've produced a lot of food incredibly mm-hmm. efficiently at relatively good prices. And I think that is a strength that we want to keep. But it may have, I don't think it may have. It has had some difficult results that we haven't necessarily wanted, which is, I'm not sure we're rewarding farmers sufficiently there. I'm not sure we're rewarding food workers sufficiently there. And we have too many people who just are priced out or accessed out of the food system. And so the question is, how can we step back and recalibrate to build in those values in the food system? And it might mean thinking about the food system more as a utility. You know, when we think about, did electricity get everywhere it needs to go? It's not completely market-based. And before your listeners start to worry that I'm some kind of crazy communist or something, rest assured,
7: too
0: I am
7: late.
0: Not.
7: Too late.
0: it's not doing all the things I think that we want as a society. Mm-hmm. And that's, we don't want people not being able to afford food. We don't want folks living in remote areas not having, fresh, delicious, nutritious food available to them. So there's a lot of different ways you can deal with those interventions through different incentives, public policy, the way we procure food, right? We have choices we can make in our food system that isn't always lowest cost, lowest cost, best price. So didn't quite answer your question, but I think it's really that we've got a good framework to work from, but we've got to start nudging it to do the things where it's falling short.
7: Well, and one of the things we think a lot about is how do we talk about what do you need to highlight? And by that, I mean, what is measurable progress? What are the things that need to be on a board somewhere that somebody's looking at that's saying, okay, we have this. This is strong. Look at the numbers. They look great. But look at the numbers over here, which are also important, and they don't look as great. I mean, who's building that scorecard?
0: Yeah, I think that's a great question. We actually are doing a project right now in Washington, D.C. with a community in one part of the city on this question of what would a food system look like if it delivered on all of the things that you wanted? And then how do you turn that into a dashboard, a success dashboard? And not just on sort of the deficit, like rates of diabetes and obesity and food insecurity, which should all be there. But what are some of the more immediate, but you know, the other thing I'd say is those are government data and they're often lagged. What are the things that are going to be happening and hustling every day in your community that will let us know the food system is working? It might be in some neighborhoods that crime is down and you feel safe to go to the store. It might be attendance in schools or summer youth programs where meals are available. Anyway, I think that a big part of this is not having, and this is coming from someone who ran these programs at USDA, and not having a top-down approach, but actually spending time with community members to say, what does success look like to you? And let's build the dashboard to match that.
7: We just had a conversation with Tori Martin from the Dorothy Johnson Center on Philanthropy, and she was talking about some eroding trust issues related to nonprofit work. And fundamentally, one of her points was, what makes you appear more competent is when the closer you are to the ground. That people want to see things on the ground. They want to see real things happening in real time, and that makes people have a higher opinion of your competence, and that grows trust. So it's interesting that your dashboard is moving in that direction because it so aligns with the research they just did about trust in the non-for-profit community and how that has to be bolstered if they're going to get to next thresholds.
0: I think that's right. And you know, listen, any dashboard you built, it has to serve both purposes, right? It needs to reflect what the community said, where they wanted to go, and what looks like success for them, as well as demonstrate to funders, taxpayers, policymakers that we're moving the needle on key metrics that maybe when you zoom out are important there as well. So this is a really evolving science, and it's the idea of taking the systems engineering and this idea that we've got complex systems like supply chains or even a computer system network, and we try to apply that to large social problems, public health problems, and see the rich complexity that we have in those spaces as well, and not try to just tackle them with a one-off linear approach. It devalues the depth of the concern, but also, as I keep saying, the hidden power in every community. And that's what we want to leverage and where we want to invest.
7: Well, one more thing to that is, you know, I was talking to someone about, you know, root cause work versus, you know, the immediate work of serving people who need help today. And I said to them, are the people who need help today part of the solution? And they went, and I said, if they are, you have to care for them today. Because what they can bring to the solution is unique and powerful and different compared to people who aren't in need today. So you can't just deal with one or the other. You have to deal with both because the people who need help are a hugely important part of the solution.
0: Yeah, I couldn't agree more. I mean, I don't in any way want someone to walk away thinking it's not important to deliver the core supports that folks need to get by every day, whether it's food, income, health insurance. These are really critical, and we have the means and the ability through government support to alleviate hardship, poverty, you know, and that's critical. But you're right, connecting the folks that are getting those services to longer-term solutions is just, it's respectful and it's more powerful.
1: I love the phrase, and I promise the first two times I use it, I'm going to give you credit for it. after that, who knows? But anyway, the hidden power in every community. That is beautifully stated, Stacey.
0: Oh, thank you. I'm sure I probably lifted it from somebody else myself. So no worries. We'll just let it keep multiplying.
1: The great thing is we only steal the best stuff.
0: Right. Standing on the shoulders of giants.
1: That's it. Well, speaking of standing on the shoulders of giants, you would be one of those giants for sure. You've given your handful of life in investing in people. And you've helped change the conversation from people who are experiencing food insecurity are needy to they are worthy of being invested in. And of all your efforts and of all your accomplishments and all of the time that you've served in making, creating access for people to have the food they want and need, I think that's one of the your top accomplishments, and we appreciate you.
0: Oh my goodness, what a pleasure to be here. First, to hear these wonderful compliments. We joked earlier I was going to record them and play them back to my family, but really, you know, this is a community where everyone that we look at is a giant, and it's an honor to be a part of it and to be with the two of you. Thank you.
1: Well, thanks. We hope you'll come back as this conversation evolves and just be more regular with us here on Food Secure Nation.
0: Anytime. Thank you so much.
1: Thanks for being with us. Jerry and I are back to wrap up this edition of Food Secure Nation in just a moment.

0: 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Engaging changemakers, charting solutions, and driving progress for food security in America. Once again, here are Dr. Phil Knight and Jerry Brisson.
1: Thanks for listening, everyone. Stacy Dean. Wow.
2: Yeah, every time it's wow. She's fantastic and someone with so much experience. And, you know, someone who's cared every step of her journey enough to learn more. I mean, somebody who has dedicated so much of her life to just understanding and not, you know, not just having answers, but having better questions. And now at the Global Food Institute, applying all those thoughtful questions systematically to solutions. How exciting and important is that? I'm really blown away.
1: I know you were so excited to learn about the research sandbox.
2: It's going to be called the Brisson sandbox pretty soon. But
1: yeah. Well, somehow I don't doubt that. But the principle of it, right?
2: Yes, absolutely right.
1: Yeah, getting the people who are highly motivated, who are dedicated to finding solutions. You know, we've been saying for years that anybody can be a problem spotter. What you really need is problem solvers.
2: Yep.
1: And so spending about 20% of your time defining the problem and 80% of your time designing a solution is the right mix. I love that, among other things that she's doing. And it is, you know, it was interesting to me to hear her, the why. You know, her mom was a social worker, her dad was a deacon in a church, so their faith was a driver in service, and particularly creating access to food.
2: Yeah, yep, feed the hungry, baby.
1: Yeah, well, you know, a lot's been said on that topic on this show.
2: Yeah.
1: So Jerry, if you had to tell someone to listen to this show, the one with Stacy Dean, what would be the number one reason?
2: I would say if you really want to get a broader perspective on access, this is the show to listen to. If that's too wonky, to take it right to the ground and say, at some point, somebody has to be thinking about what's the next step. This is the show where we talk about people who are taking the next step.
1: Well, Stacy Dean has given her life, invested her life in this work, and she brought a lot of wisdom to our show today. Time for a little food for thought. Access to the food you want and need should not be rare. It should not be fragile. It should not depend on geography or luck or political cycles. Access is not a shelf. It's not a single program. And it is not a temporary fix. Access is the freedom to choose among multiple options in every zip code, in every season, for every family. No one pathway, multiple pathways. Stable systems, dignified choice. Because when access is limited, opportunity is limited. Leadership that manages scarcity maintains vulnerability. Leadership that multiplies options builds security. So the question is, are we multiplying options for everyone, everywhere? And when we answer that positively, that's how we'll have created a food secure nation.
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4: A university student who disappeared in Japan is found dead after a week-long search.
5: The family was holding on to so much hope that their avid hiker son, who loved the outdoors, who knew how to survive in the wilderness, was still alive. So this is a horrific outcome to what was supposed to be a dream vacation in Japan.
4: Fox's Madison Scarpino says the family of James Weston Higginbotham posted on social media that volunteer searchers found his body today in a mountainous area outside Kyoto.
5: This all comes just over a week since Weston first went missing. The parents say they last saw him in their Kyoto hotel room last Friday. They say they did decide to separate after some bickering, and they let the well-traveled 20-year-old do his own thing.
4: And the family adding they are thankful for the outpouring of kindness and support that has carried us through the darkest days of our lives. No word on a cause of death. Iran launched more missiles and drones towards the Strait of Hormuz overnight and countries in the Gulf region. The U.S. military says it intercepted them and struck coastal radar surveillance sites in Iran. Fox's Alex Hogan has more from the White House.
6: President Trump said the Iranians still have 21 to 22% of their missiles. It comes as yesterday the U.S. military says it shot down Iranian ballistic missiles and drones launched toward the Strait of Hormuz and Gulf allies. And as pressure mounts on the administration to end the war, the president is also facing new pushback from within his own party. Four House Republicans this week voted to limit President Trump's war powers. Since the start of the war, the average price of retail gasoline has climbed more than 40%, although new jobs numbers released indicate an upswing in the labor market.
4: President Trump says Iran has not agreed to a peace deal because they are proud. 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
7: Actually looking really good on this early Saturday evening. If you're trying to make your way around the area, many of our daytime construction projects have wrapped up, so that's some good news. There is construction on 75 northbound between McNichols and 7 Mile. That'll continue until 5 a.m. Monday, as well as I-75 southbound between 7 Mile and McNichols. Also, the Jeffries westbound between 94 and the Southfield, that will remain closed until Monday at 5 a.m. as well. I'm Aaron B., WJR Traffic and Weather First.
8: Partly sunny day, straight to scattered showers and storms, a little warm, headed up to the mid-80s. Tonight, a few degrees above average, mostly clear. Overnight, low 62. Sunday, sunny, up to 84. Mid-80s again for Monday. From the Weather Channel, I'm Jeff Eno on 760 WJR, where Michigan comes to talk.
9: How did I lose weight? And I did. Lean, right here. I did. I love this stuff. Listen, Brickhouse Nutrition been with me for a long time. So chatting with Miles. I'm up at like 235. True story. I never minded being 235, but you know what minded? 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
11: 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And today, we're going to be talking to those folks who have built significant wealth, done a good job saving. They might not feel rich, but what really matters now is the decisions that you make when it comes to managing that wealth. Because, Brett, boy, that's a big transition when you go from building up your wealth to managing it in retirement. That's where people can get a little tripped up, isn't it?
12: Well, and for good reason, Jen, because, you know, when you are growing your wealth during the accumulation phase of your life, that's during your working years, you know, your main goal is to save as much as you can, pick ideally some good investments, a well-diversified portfolio that will grow right along with you until one day you've amassed enough money to no longer need to work anymore. And you've officially made it to the top of the mountain that is retirement. But when you now are faced with having to, quote, manage your wealth in the retirement phase of life, it's a lot different because you, number one, are done earning money. So the amount of money you've amassed at the point in which you retire, that money is, that's what you've got. And that money needs to now last your entire lifetime. And so having the ability to do that well, it's tough for most families that retire because it's something they've never had to do before in their entire life. Mm-hmm. Sure, they know how to make money. They know how to save money. They know how to watch their money grow and not touch it. But in retirement, when you're not getting a paycheck anymore, and now it's not just watching the money grow, but also withdrawing the money to live off of and navigating the tax impacts of those decisions, et cetera, it does, quote, trip a lot of people up for sure.
11: Yeah, it absolutely can, because again, just everything changes when you go from earning a paycheck to then figuring out how to create income from what you've saved. So let's start there, Brett, for people who are heading into retirement. And again, they've done a good job so far building up their 401k or their IRA. Talk a little bit about what are the next steps? What decisions do they start making when it comes to creating income from all of those retirement accounts that they've built up?
12: I think the first thing that families probably need to do is just get some education, you know, go out and read some retirement books, attend some workshops, meet with retirement focused financial professionals in your area who can educate you on maybe the best practices of, you know, the do's and the don'ts, if you will, when it comes to making decisions for your retirement planning. And it does start with an income plan. And I'm a firm believer that every single retiree, including those of you who are planning to retire in the next couple of years as well, should have a well laid out game plan actually written down on paper that's going to map out how you're going to generate the income that you want month in and month out from your portfolio in the most efficient manner possible. I'll explain what that's not. Mm-hmm. What that is not is assuming that the investment strategy that you successfully used to get you to retirement is, in theory, the same investment strategy that you now need to carry with you through retirement. Because remember, while you were working, the only income you, quote, needed was ideally income that you were generating from your employment. It's rare that we would need income from our investments consistently during our working years. But in retirement, when we're not working anymore and earning a paycheck, now all of the pressure shifts to our investments to generate the income we need to live off of. Mm-hmm. And a lot of times, the investments that we used to get us to retirement are quite different than those that we are now needing to own in retirement. So, like, I'll give you one example. So I know a lot of people out there, a lot of the clients that we work with here at Brzezinski Group Retirement Solutions, they saved a lot of their wealth in their working years in their 401k plans or their 403bs or their IRAs. A lot of those investments that we hold money in while we're working are what I would consider to be growth investments, meaning the investments are designed to buy and hold and grow in value over time. The opposite of that would be an investment strategy that is, yes, still looking for growth, but maybe not as much as it was previously, but rather investments that will generate an income for us to live off every month. Mm-hmm. For example, take dividend stocks, right? Dividends are a very popular form of income in retirement. And so not often do we find 401k plans that offer income generating or dividend paying investments. So I didn't need dividend income while I was working because my income was coming from my job. But now that I don't have a job anymore and I'm retired, I might want to own, as one of many examples, by the way, I might want to own some dividend paying investments in my portfolio. So just simply understanding that changes for a lot of retirees typically need to be made prior to and definitely once they enter retirement as it relates to the portfolio they hold, the investment selections they make. And so a question I get a lot is, well, how do I know what I should or should not own? I can't speak for all financial professionals. I can only speak for my team and myself here. But our belief centers around a philosophy we call purpose-based investing. And purpose-based investing essentially means we want to get to understand you and what it is you want your lifestyle and retirement to look like, month in and month out. Does it include going out to dinner often? Does it include playing a lot of golf? Do you want to do a lot of travel? Are you a homebody? Are you going to be volunteering? Whatever it is that is important to you, we then want to make sure that your investment plan for those golden years ahead are centered around the purpose we're trying to achieve. And so only then can you know what portfolio should you or should you not own and what investments to pick from. Each and every one of you has your own unique approach. But if that sounds like something you're not currently doing, I would encourage you to do that. Meet with a retirement-focused advisor who can educate you, again, on the best practices, if you will, around getting ready for a successful retirement. And in this example, how do we generate purpose-based income from your portfolio that you worked so hard to save?
11: This is Inside Retirement Motor City Edition with Brett Brzezinski. We'll be back in just a moment. Stay with us.
9: How did I lose weight? 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Lean, right here. 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True story. I never minded being 235, but you know what minded? 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
11: 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Today, Brett, we've been talking about this idea of purpose-based income. And I think this is important when you look at all the different things going on in the world, the different news headlines that we might see from different parts of the world or even right here at home. And the reality is, Brett, what you're talking about speaks to the point that our retirement isn't built on hope and shouldn't be driven by headlines. Rather, what we should have is structure, a clear income plan, coordinated tax strategy, risk management, And these things, when it comes to things like our income, our need for income won't pause if there is a geopolitical event or conflict overseas. So Brett, let's talk a little bit about what that looks like when it comes to a retirement income strategy that's based on numbers and facts rather than knee-jerk reactions to things like headlines.
12: Yeah, and it's hard not to have those knee-jerk reactions. I mean, that's all part of, I think, the human psychology that we all, you know, deal with daily is, you know, the fear of what might happen to our money based on the next headline or the next event that comes our way in this world. But, you know, I'm yet to meet a retiree, and I've certainly met many of them over the last couple of decades, that would stand up and proudly say, I'm okay. As a matter of fact, I'm very happy not knowing where my income's going to come from this year or every year moving forward. And quote, I'm comfortable figuring it out as I go. Because the big risk that we all are facing is that we may inevitably outlive our money. It time and time again is typically the number one fear that most retirees and pre-retirees have, is that they might run out of money someday. And if you think about it, we're living a lot longer as a society due to medical advancements, which means our wealth needs to hang in there and our portfolio needs to certainly last a lot longer than maybe previous generations would have needed. And so by having a plan, by having a written game plan, a well laid out, purposeful plan that takes all of the hard work that you've accomplished during your working years and then lays it out in a manner in which you can visually see the roadmap mm-hmm. that you're going to now be following over the next, hopefully, several decades of your retirement years. If nothing else, I would expect that to provide a little bit of serenity to you. Just knowing that, hey, at least I know now that I've had this purpose-based roadmap plan created for me and my goals, at least I know where to take my withdrawals from month after month, year after year. Now, there are certain types of investment accounts that you may own that are ideal to be tapped into first mm-hmm. and second in line in retirement. And there are likely accounts that you may hold that should not be touched until maybe last in line. But again, these are some of those educational points that I think are lacking in terms of educating the pre-retiree as to what they're going to be expected to know so that they, quote, don't screw it up once they get into retirement. And that's where I think retirement-focused offices like ours here at Brzezinski Group Retirement Solutions, we've grown in popularity so much over the last several decades here in Metro Detroit, because I think more and more families are realizing they need some professional guidance to make all of the hard work they put in getting to retirement pay off for them so that they can, you know, stay on course and do what it is they want to do in retirement. Now, it's not just about which account to take from first, second, and third, but it's also about creating a plan within those accounts to meet the income that you need moving forward. Because, you know, I'll give you maybe the biggest mistake I see, if I had to point one out, the number one mistake that I see retirees make is they will take their withdrawals mm-hmm. for income and retirement from investments or accounts that they should not be taking income or withdrawals from. Mm. And it might be because it's the only investment that they hold or the only account that they hold, and they have failed to diversify for their income needs moving forward. I'll give you a prime example. Let's say that you have nearly all of your investments in, quote, the market. Let's say you own a well-diversified portfolio of stocks and bonds and mutual funds or whatever it may be. And let's say that you are taking $5,000 a month every month from that portfolio. Well, if your portfolio is still in, quote, growth mode, like it was while you were working, but yet now you're in income mode as a retiree, you're inviting in the very real threat of what we refer to as sequence of returns risk. Without getting too nerdy and technical here on the program today, in layman's language, what that means is if all of your money is going up or down in value day in and day out, then there may be periods of time, I would imagine, when your account balance goes down and down and down and down several months in a row because the market is dropping. And when that happens, you're still taking your $5,000 a month out every month because, after all, you need to live. You have bills to pay. Well, in that scenario, what you're doing by taking withdrawals from your account while it's losing value is you are amplifying the real negative impact of those investments losing value. When is the worst time that any of us could sell our investments? When they're losing money.
13: Right.
12: So the only way to prevent creating that problem that otherwise may not have existed in your retirement years, and remember, mistakes in retirement are much more difficult to overcome financially than they were when we're working. The only way to avoid that from happening to you is, because obviously none of us can predict when the market's going to go up, down, or sideways, and we don't just want to sit on the sidelines and miss out on growth potential because we're afraid of the market falling, is to have a plan for when markets are down that you still can take your income from an account that is not losing value. So helping retirees understand how to do that, again, they've never done it before, is just one of the many components of building our comprehensive income and retirement plans that we've become so well known for. If you're out there listening and you would like to learn how to build a purpose-based income plan for your retirement, if you're already retired or you're planning to retire in the next 5 to 7 years, if you give us a call on the show today, all you have to do is be one of the next 20 callers. If you call and leave me a message, as soon as my team and I are back in the office, we'll give you a call back to schedule your complimentary, this is completely free, personalized retirement income plan, retirement income analysis. But you've got to give us a call. That number today is 800-641-3361. You can also text me the word income to that same number, 800-641-3361.
9: How did I lose weight? 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I love this stuff. 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So I was chatting with Miles. 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True story. I never minded being 235, but you know what minded? 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Lean goes a step further. Helps your body burn fat, turn it into energy.

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2: A different scale of growth than what we need during our earning years when we're still building up those retirement accounts. So let's break this down. What do we need to be thinking about in terms of our investments once we get into retirement?
3: Yeah, and that's a great question, because I think a lot of times I see families come in and visit with us looking for help, or maybe they just want a second opinion of what their current strategy is. And a lot of times I see one of two things. Either I see a family who is still on paper in terms of their investment strategy, still well into their working years, nowhere near retiring, meaning they have an abundance of investment and portfolio risk that they're taking on relative to where they're at in life as a retiree or pre-retiree. That's probably the most common family I see, is they're taking on way too much risk and they don't necessarily realize that. Or I'll see the complete opposite, where I'll see a family who is into retirement or preparing to retire, and they take everything out of the market and put it all in cash or money markets or maybe CDs, because they're afraid of losing the money that needs to last their whole lifetime. And there's risks involved in both of those camps. The first being, well, you're taking the risk on that you could lose quite a bit of money during a large market downturn. And when you're taking withdrawals from that money at the same time that it's losing value, you could be in big time trouble, as I talked about earlier. But the other person as well, who's not exposed to the market, they're inviting the risk of inflation and things like the interest rate risk into the mix, and they're not going to get off scot-free either. So to your point, Jen, we do want to help families realize the appropriate blend of both still having ample, meaningful portions of their portfolio in, quote, growth mode, chasing high returns over long periods of time, but coupling that with a more defensive approach to portions of their portfolio that are not going to be exposed to that level of investment risk. And it's on that portion of the money that we would earmark their early income years being generated from. So, you know, if you think about wanting to take your income in retirement from your portfolio when it's not losing value, the only way we can do that confidently is to put money in things that aren't going to lose value when the market falls. That has to be step one if you want to eliminate that risk. But once you've identified with purpose how much of your money needs to be allocated into these more defensive buckets, if you will, it should then give you the freedom, both mental clarity and confidence, to then still be a growth, more aggressive-based investor on the other portion of your portfolio. And the reason why you can do that with confidence is because you've established a game plan for your retirement income that is not going to skip a beat, whether the markets go up or down. It doesn't force you to panic and sell at a bad time or buy at a bad time or know how to time this market, which none of us know how to do.
2: Right.
3: And so it really comes back, I think, Jen, to just that initial analysis or that second set of eyes on where your current portfolio sits. Because as I've mentioned before, you only get one shot at retirement. You get one retirement. It's absolutely critical that you get it right. And so it could be done right, if you will, with something as little as creating a portfolio that aligns with the purpose that you and your family have. You know, a lot of times I hear, well, I can't retire until I save $2 million or $3 million or $1 million. And I would say, well, maybe, but maybe not. There are people out there right now, I'm sure of it, that have more than enough money to retire. They just have no idea how to do it. And so I don't know about you, but most of the families that I meet with, they only want to work a day longer than they have to. That's it. And so the only way to find out with confidence if you can afford to retire or not is to sit down with a professional who can map out for you, here's where you're at, here's where it sounds like you're trying to be, and if you're not already there, here's what you need to do to make it happen, and here's how to do it. But it really starts with, I think, taking an evaluation of where your portfolio currently sits. So, Jen, you've heard me talk about this for years. I certainly

0: we talk about it almost every week on television, on our TV programs, on the weekends. And that is, if I were in a retiree's position right now, or I wanted to retire in the next 5 to 7 years, for example, I think the number one thing I would do before I did anything else is I would get a portfolio stress test analysis ran on my current investment portfolio, whether it's my brokerage account, my 401k, my 403b, you name it. I would get a portfolio stress test analysis ran to give you some feedback as to where your current portfolio currently stands. And what I mean by currently stands are your investments currently aligned with the phase of life you are in? Because if you haven't made changes to your investments in a long time, no matter how well they have turned out to perform for you, it's impossible to know whether you're, quote, retirement ready or not with your money. You know, I think of retiring as kind of like landing an airplane. For decades while we're working, we're cruising at 30,000 feet. But it takes 30 to 45 minutes for that plane to slowly start its descent to land and land smoothly. Well, think of that as like getting ready to retire. When you're a couple of years out, it's time to slowly start your descent and get your wealth retirement ready so you can have a smooth landing into retirement. 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That analysis, there's no cost for it. 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That number today is 800-641-3361. 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
3: 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I love this stuff. Listen, Brickhouse Nutrition been with me for a long time. So chatting with Miles, I'm up at like 235. True story, I never minded being 235, but you know what minded? 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
4: 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As we talk today, Brett, about your investment strategy and some considerations there as you get into retirement, I wonder how often it happens where someone comes in to meet with you and they share what's going on with their investments. They share what's going on with their financial situation. And you and your team are able to determine that maybe they're not as diversified as they thought they were, or maybe they've shared with you how comfortable they are with risk, and what you're seeing doesn't really match up with that. I know that seems like that can be an area where there's a lot of disconnect. Talk a little bit about some of those conversations you have about your risk tolerance, and then whether or not you're truly allocated in a way that's comfortable for you.
0: Great question. That's a really good question. I think a lot of us are so wired from an early age of investing to make our investment decisions based around, quote, this risk tolerance that we've all been taught to follow, meaning what is our comfort level or our gut instinct tell us is the appropriate amount of risk and reward as it relates to our investments. Obviously, somebody that has a larger appetite for risk would be more aggressive in the portfolio that they hold. Whereas somebody who is more conservative and defensive in nature with wanting to preserve their wealth would take a much different approach in selecting their investments. And I'll admit that while you're in your working years, while you're in your accumulation years, risk tolerance is probably a good metric from which to go by when picking your investment strategy. However, as a financial professional who essentially solely works with retirees and pre-retirees, I don't work that often with younger accumulators, so I can't speak to that world like I used to. I can tell you that risk tolerance isn't necessarily what I believe is best to go off of in retirement in terms of selecting the amount of risk that you're going to be taking on with your investments. And the reason why that is because a lot of times, somebody who has, you know, a larger appetite for risk traditionally will want to take that same approach on in retirement. And they're essentially at that point gambling with whether or not they're going to run out of money someday in some instances. And that's just not suitable for them. That is not what is in their best interest. And so I take a more calculated approach to helping our clients understand what level of risk or safety and protection relative to risk is critical for them by getting to understand what their goals in retirement are and working backwards from there. So instead of saying, you know, how much risk would you like? How about we say, how much risk do you actually need? And that, I think, is an important differentiator when making investment decisions in these two different phases of our lives. So how we do that is, when families come to visit with us, and we'll do this for every single family that comes to visit with us, you don't even have to be a client of ours for this to occur. When we sit down, one of the first things we want to do is we want to run a retirement projection for you, where we're going to take your current investments, your current retirement savings, your current Social Security benefit estimates, maybe a pension, if you still happen to have one of those laying around out there. And we're going to show you under a variety of scenarios how long your money is currently scheduled to last before it's gone. Based on everything you're doing right now, assuming you don't make any changes at all. A lot of times when we run that analysis for families, it's typically an eye-opening experience for them because we'll show them, well, if this were to happen or we were to experience another 2008, or another 2001 and 2 when the markets crashed, if your current investments were to experience that again in retirement this time around, you might run out of money years earlier than you would have if you would have not experienced those major market downturns. And because none of us know when the next major market downturn is coming, as a retirement advisor, I would say we have to assume that it's always coming this year. Yeah. Not because I think it's coming this year, but because it might.
4: Right.
0: And if it doesn't, then we're going to prepare for it next year and the next year and the next year, because my job is not to make our clients massively rich. That's not my job. My job is to make sure that our clients who have already worked so hard to get to retirement can stay retired and can do all the things they want to do in retirement without ever worrying about running out of money someday. Mm-hmm. That is why people hire me and my team. And so we'll then, after giving them this analysis, we'll then go to work and say, now here's some of the strategies our clients are having success with that are already retired. And we'll overlay those strategies onto their current portfolio and we'll show them, now here's how much money your money might last. And typically it's quite a bit longer in most instances, even if we were to experience another major market downturn. It's one of the easiest ways that I know of to show an individual or a family what kind of shape they are in as it relates to being retirement ready.
4: Hmm.
0: Now, the great news about these analyses is we're illustrating some pretty tough scenarios that have unfolded in the past. And if they were to unfold again in our markets or in our economy in your retirement years, how it might harm you. But the good news is these things haven't happened yet in terms of we still have time, if needed, to make changes to these portfolios, to your plan, adjustments to your investments before it is too late, right? It's mm-hmm. kind of like getting a health checkup and catching something before an event actually occurs mm-hmm. so that you didn't wait too long. That's kind of what that's like. And so if you're not sure how long your money might last, or if you're not confident that you have a plan in place for the scary economical events that may occur at some point between now and the end of your retirement, give us a call. Again, there's no cost. There's never any pressure to hire us or work with us. But I think for a lot of you out there, it could really be a nice starting point to find out what kind of shape you're in, whether you're already retired or you're planning to retire in the next few years. 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But if you're one of the next 20 callers on the program, we'll do that for you as soon as we get a chance when we're back in the office, your personalized income analysis for retirement at no cost. That number is 800-641-3361. 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
4: Thanks for joining us today on Inside Retirement Motor City Edition with Brett Brzezinski. 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Brett, as we talk today about what goes into that purpose-based income strategy for retirement, it's important that we don't lose sight of some of the risks or some of the factors that could cause our retirement nest egg to shrink a little bit more than we anticipated. And one of those areas where we don't want to overlook would be the possible tax bite on our retirement wealth. Because without a structured strategy here, Brett, without implementing some strategies to help preserve your wealth, you could be having a portion of that retirement wealth go straight to the IRS and it's not for you to enjoy and spend on your retirement. So how do you talk to people about minimizing that tax bite when at all possible?
0: Well, I think it first starts with, you know, somewhat of a somber conversation with families. And what I mean by that is, you know, we get to a point, a lot of us, where we look down at our account balances that rightfully so, we're very proud to see the size that they've grown to and that we've sacrificed to build up to all these years to where now we think we can retire.
4: Mm-hmm.
0: And the unfortunate reality is that if you're like a lot of the families that we work with here at Brzezinski Group Retirement Solutions, you may have saved a lot of that money in pre-tax, tax-deferred retirement accounts,
4: mm-hmm.
0: something like a 401k or a 403b, maybe now a traditional IRA. And although on paper, those account balances look great, a critical mistake that you could make is using that number to budget off of in terms of making plans as to how long you think that money is going to last for you over time. Because the big misstep or the big miscalculation that many make there is they fail to realize that they don't have $500,000 or $1 million or $3 million in their 401k. In reality, you only have a fraction of that amount.
4: Right.
0: And of course, why I say that is because a large portion for most of you of the money that you see in that account balance isn't yours. It's never going to be yours. It won't be your children's or your grandchildren's. It's actually the IRS's. Hmm. And the IRS always collects their share. It's just a matter of when.
4: Right.
0: And it's not a matter of when, but rather also how much. You see, remember, when you take money out of these accounts to finally enjoy the fruits of your labor in retirement, to take a trip, or to go out to a really nice dinner, or to buy a new car, or do home improvements, or play golf, or whatever it is. Every time you take a withdrawal from one of these pre-tax, tax-deferred retirement accounts, a portion of that money that you withdraw has to immediately go to the IRS, and you get what's left over.
4: Mm-hmm.
0: And the tax rate that we pay on our money in retirement on that type of money is called ordinary income tax. And ordinary income tax is typically nowhere near as favorable as something like capital gains tax might be. And so when we help families realize, number one, how much of their money they actually can plan to spend in retirement versus how much of it they'll never get to spend because it's taxes, we want to then help them understand, okay, here's where you're at today. Unfortunately, like a lot of our clients potentially, you have a large tax problem that you've accumulated for yourself, and it's waiting for you at some point in your retirement years. That's the bad news. The good news is that for many of you out there, there are strategies and techniques that you could potentially be deploying right now and annually moving forward to actually increase the account balance that you get to keep and decrease the portion of the account balance the IRS is going to take.
4: Oh, wow.
0: I call that retirement tax planning.
4: Mm-hmm.
0: That is what it is, retirement tax planning. You know, people will ask me all the time, hey, Brett, what do you guys do there at Brzezinski Group Retirement Solutions? Are you guys portfolio managers? Are you, you know, retirement coaches? We are independent financial advisors who work with retirees and pre-retirees in Michigan. And we have been going all the way back to the late 1980s when my father started this company. But what sets us apart from a lot of our peers is we're not interested in just investing your money for you. We want to help you invest your money actively while simultaneously overlaying an investment strategy with a tax reduction plan to minimize the amount of taxes you and your family are going to owe the government someday. Mm-hmm. There are tremendous tax savings opportunities available to you right now in this marketplace, especially in light of the big, beautiful bill being passed last summer for the retirees. There is a wealth of opportunity out there, but these tax saving strategies don't happen automatically. It requires manual planning. You have to take action each and every year to increase the share that you're going to get to keep for retirement and decrease the portion that the IRS is going to collect themselves. I don't know about you, but I'm a patriot. I'm all for paying my fair share of taxes, but ideally not a penny more than whatever my fair share is. Right. And if I can minimize the amount that I'm required to pay and have more money than to enjoy with my wife and my kids and my grandkids, well, sign me up for that. And so, unfortunately, this is a massive blind spot for a lot of retirees and pre-retirees that they're missing, or that your broker or your current financial advisor is missing. Everybody wants to talk about your investments and the growth and the rate of return. And yes, that's important. But in retirement, it's not just about how much money you make. It's about hanging on to the money that you worked so hard to save. And one of the ways to hang on to your money in retirement is by minimizing the amount of taxes you owe on that pile of money that you should be very proud that you've amassed. And that's where my team and I think for a lot of you can be of great service. We've created our retirement tax savings analysis as, let's call it, the first step in learning about what kind of tax problem you might currently be sitting on. We'd love to sit down and show you how much in taxes you're currently estimated to pay throughout the course of your retirement. I'll warn you ahead of time. It's typically a bigger number than you thought. Yeah. However, from there, once we've done that, we then can roll up our sleeves and try to help identify 1, 2, 3, maybe sometimes 4 different personalized tax saving strategies to share with you that you might be able to deploy right now to put more money back in your pocket to spend in retirement. That retirement tax savings analysis, there's no cost for it. And there's never any pressure for it here either. You simply have to be one of the next 20 callers on the show, and my team and I will build that out for you as soon as we can connect. That number today is 800-641-3361. That's 800-641-3361.
3: How did I lose weight? 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I did. I love this stuff. Listen, Brickhouse Nutrition been with me for a long time. So chatting with Miles, I'm up at like 235. 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
4: Thanks for joining us today on Inside Retirement Motor City Edition with Brett Brzezinski. Brett is president of Brzezinski Group Retirement Solutions. They've been helping people throughout the Metro Detroit area since 1988. I am Jen Rizak alongside 800-641-3361. That's the number you can use to get in touch with Brett Brzezinski and the team. Again, that's 800-641-3361. Brett, as we were talking about some of these strategies to implement to help you keep more of your money for your own use rather than sending it to the IRS or, you know, just all the topics we've talked about today, talk about the different types of financial professionals, because you said that sometimes your broker or your accountant might not be talking to you about some of these strategies, some of these things. Why is it that not all financial professionals or not all advisors can talk about some of these strategies?
0: Well, I don't know that it's that they can't. I just think that, I look at it this way.
4: Okay.
0: I think everybody out there in my profession has their own unique set of skills that I'm sure they're great at, as well as some things that they're not great at. And I'll be the first to raise my hand and say there's definitely things that I'm not great at. But, you know, I think at the end of the day, if you were a broker or some type of financial professional who did a lot of business and had a lot of clients who were in their 30s, their 40s, their 50s, their 60s. You also got a lot of clients in their 70s, their 80s, and beyond. I would imagine you're serving all walks of life. You're serving families that are maybe high net worth, maybe just the early beginners of savers and everywhere in between. And I think what happens when we try to take that approach as professionals, and I know a lot of professionals do that, is We run ourselves so thin by trying to serve so many different demographics of families that it's kind of like the old saying, you know, the jack of all trades is really the master of none.
4: Mm-hmm.
0: And so when my father started our company back in the late 1980s, he made the decision that instead of trying to serve everybody a little bit, let's try to serve a smaller group of people really, really well. And so that's really how our company was founded and how it still is as successful as it is today is we exclusively work with families that are retired or that are planning to retire in the next handful of years. And so because we eat, sleep, and breathe retirement here every single day, every member of my staff, and this goes back for decades now, it's allowed us to provide a lot more context, as well as hands-on services to the comprehensive nature in which we build plans because we're only doing it for this phase of life, retirement. You know, I get phone calls every so often, whether it's people who see me on TV or Jen, they listen to our radio program here.
4: Mm-hmm.
0: And it might be a 41-year-old, for example, and they'll call up and they'll say, hey, Brett, you know, I've been listening to you or I've been watching you for years. I really like what you're about. Will you help me? And I'll say, well, I'd love to help you. But the truth is I would not do a good enough job for you. I would not do a good enough job guiding a younger accumulator through the accumulation years of their financial life because I just don't spend much time in that arena. I would say go call a broker, go call a money manager or portfolio manager. There's tons of great ones in our community. Look on any street corner, you'll find one. But when it comes to those in or nearing retirement, I think the same thing holds true in reverse for the broker. If your money manager or your broker helped grow your money over long periods of time through the accumulation years of life and they did it well, I'm not certain that they really are necessarily the right guide to get you through all of the decisions that retirement's going to present for you on the other side of the fence. And that doesn't mean they're a bad person or they're a bad professional. It means they did the job you hired them to do, which was to get you to retirement. Now, I wouldn't imagine most financial brokers or advisors are going to call up their clients when they turn 59 years old and say, hey, it's been a great 20 years. Now I think you should call somebody else. Well, of course not. That's not going to happen. But I kind of tie it back to what it's like when we outgrow our medical professionals. You know, early on, we all need pediatricians, but at some point, the pediatrician's probably not the right doctor for us anymore. Then we need, you know, a family doctor. And eventually you're going to outgrow your family doctor and as you age and you're going to need specialists. And so think of that when it comes to your advice giver related to, is the person that's giving you advice and building your plan, are they aligned with the phase of life you're currently in? And again, I can only speak for my team and I, but investment income tax, that is really where we hang our hat in addition to retiree medical and legacy planning, because that's what all of our clientele needs. So whether you're looking for a fresh start, whether you're looking for a financial professional for the first time in retirement or as you approach retirement, or maybe you just want a second opinion of the plan that you've built with your current financial professional, whatever it may be, our doors are open, and I would certainly welcome as many families as we can serve as possible to sit down, 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
3: 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I love this stuff. Listen, Brickhouse Nutrition been with me for a long time. So chatting with Miles. I'm up at like 235. True story. I never minded being 235, but you know what minded? My knees that were falling apart and my back. 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So 235 was a lot. I said, I got to lose some LBs, Miles. He said, Dan, we're going to sick our team of docs and researchers on it, and we're going to get you a really good product because I don't want to take a lot of these needles and stuff. 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
6: No peace in sight. I'm Roger Stern, Fox News. Despite President Trump's hope that the Iran war ends soon, Iran is still attacking other nations as the U.S. fires on Iran. Fox's Jeff Paul in Dubai with a tangled chain of events.
7: Officials involved with CENTCOM say those strikes happened hours after its forces struck Iranian radar sites and shot down four one-way attack drones. U.S. officials say Iran then fired seven ballistic missiles towards Kuwait and Bahrain. CENTCOM confirming six of those missiles were intercepted and the seventh did not reach its intended target. Iran continues to leverage what is happening in Lebanon. Despite a U.S.-backed ceasefire, Israeli forces and the Iranian-backed militant group Hezbollah are still exchanging strikes. Iran's foreign minister says if the fighting doesn't stop in Lebanon, then the entire war could restart.
6: Pakistan's interior minister is on the ground in Tehran today working to revive stalled negotiations between Iran and the U.S. The state rested its case in the trial of a Texas teen accused of stabbing someone at a track meet. Fox's Brooke Taylor in McKinney, Texas.
8: Several of these teen witnesses testified that they thought it was odd that Carmelo Anthony was sitting under another school's team tent. One student testified that Anthony was asked to leave roughly 15 times. Prosecutors say the confrontation escalated when Anthony pulled out a 5-inch folding knife from his backpack and stabbed Austin Metcalf in the chest. Jurors were shown grainy surveillance footage that appeared to show this physical confrontation just lasted a matter of seconds. Anthony has pleaded not guilty to murder. His attorneys argue that he acted in self-defense and out of fear.
6: If Carmelo Anthony is convicted of first-degree murder, he could get a life sentence. America is listening to Fox News.
5: WJR, traffic and weather first.
9: actually looking really good at this time. There was a crash on 75 southbound right at Mac. It has been cleared from the roadway. Still seeing a little bit of slow go through that stretch. Weekend road construction might be a problem, especially on 275 northbound between Eureka and the 94 interchange. The two right lanes are closed. Looks like you're at a crawl, and it's pretty much stop and go all through that area. And westbound 94 between Rotunda and Wayne, the right lane is blocked. That will continue until next week. I'm Erin B., WJR Traffic and Weather First.
10: Partly sunny, a little warm, headed up to the mid-80s, and maybe some showers and thunderstorms. Stray to scattered variety. Tonight, mostly clear, low 62. Sunday, sunny, up to 84. Back to the mid-80s for Monday. From the Weather Channel, I'm Jeff Eno on 760 WJR, where Michigan comes to talk.
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15: Well, hello, friends, and welcome into the show as we spend another week together celebrating the greatest game on earth. And today we're doing it in a kind of a unique way. You see, this time of year is really heavily populated with us shooting new episodes of Michigan Golf Live television. In fact, the calendar is thankfully quite packed as we go from destination to destination. In the last few days, we have spent time in Grand Rapids, in and around Grand Rapids, exploring golf and life and fun for a TV show that's coming your way in just a few weeks. Well, all of that kind of coincides with our weekly radio program, the one you're listening to now. And I kind of had an idea, because normally everybody that you would hear on our radio show comes to a specific location and sits down with me for their interview. In this case, since we were already making the rounds, and we were already going all the way from the north side of Grand Rapids up to Pilgrim's Run, all the way down through the south end and covering the mines and Thornapple Point and several other really fun attractions and destinations and restaurants, I thought, well, why don't we do it a little differently? Why don't we actually record these interviews on site each place that I go for the TV show? So that's what we did. Instead of drawing everybody to one singular location, I went to them and had the chance to talk in their settings. And in fact, it's kind of interesting. You'll hear this play out in the moments ahead. Sometimes we're at a golf course and sitting on a patio where you hear the birds chirping and carts go by. And sometimes we're like downtown where there's traffic everywhere and you hear the busyness of Grand Rapids. And there's a little bit of everything in the audio mix, so to speak. And I kind of like it. It was kind of fun to do it this way, and perhaps we'll try that again as the season progresses. Let me give you a quick preview then of what's coming your way today. We will be talking with representatives from the Mines Golf Course, located just a couple of minutes outside of downtown Grand Rapids, a beautiful Mike DeVries design that is a unique property that you would not expect to be so close to downtown. It's phenomenal. Then we're going to go north of Grand Rapids a bit to visit with Michael Ray and the team from Pilgrim's Run, another Mike DeVries design, and a course that's really built on a foundation of faith and family and fairways. We're going to bring you back to downtown Grand Rapids to visit with Sam Stover, who was a PGA professional and felt this real urge to become a restaurateur and an entrepreneur. And he has opened a really high-end, beautiful place that's a combination of restaurant and simulator world called Gimme's, and it's right downtown Grand Rapids. And then we'll head over to Thornapple Point and visit with the general manager there and talk about that beautiful property. We also have a conversation with renowned golf course architect Mike DeVries, because in this Grand Rapids region, he has designed three of the courses that most people put on their must-play list, that being Diamond Springs and the Mines and Pilgrim's Run. We'll talk with him about that process and how he first got into the mix. And we've got a contest coming your way today where you have a chance to win a twosome to the Mines, to Thornapple Point, and to Pilgrim's Run. Yeah, the grand prize is six rounds of golf at three of the most popular courses in the Grand Rapids area. So all that's coming your way. And to help us launch the conversation, we welcome in the Chief Experience Officer from Experience Grand Rapids. He is the CEO, Doug Small. And Doug and I stood in downtown Grand Rapids to have the conversation you're about to hear. I know you love the game.
17: I do.
15: And so here we are celebrating it all around Grand Rapids. How good is this region for golf?
17: It just seems to be getting better and better. I love it, being a golfer myself. There's a variety. I mean, I'm a member of a club, but I play there maybe once a month. The rest is just going around exploring all the great tracks that we have in the area. So it's wonderful.
15: This combination of golf and life off the course, I don't know that anybody does it quite like Grand Rapids does. What are you proudest of in this whole community?
17: Yeah, I think, again, being a golfer myself, you look for things beyond the golf course, and Grand Rapids delivers that. It's Beer City USA. I think the guys and gals that play golf, I think they go hand in hand with that. It's a great foodie town. The arts are as good as anything in the Midwest. We've had some new things open up, like the amphitheater, which is just jamming away and offering great opportunity for people who want to come in and golf and see some great live entertainment. We've always had the arena, got a new soccer stadium being built. So there's all kinds of activities outside of the golf that that make it a really worthwhile trip for someone.
15: I don't think you hear the phrase "I'm bored" uttered very often in these parts.
17: Yeah, I hope not, because that means we're doing our job if we're not hearing that phrase. But yeah, there's something for everybody. Like I said, it's just a wonderful community that fits well with any type of outdoor activity, right? We're talking about golf today, but we've got people come in here for the wonderful trail systems, you know, biking and hiking, the river. Just, yesterday we finally are getting the rapids back in the river. It was announced yesterday that they're starting. So all kinds of activities beyond the golf course.
15: So when we talk about the west side of Michigan, we talk about Grand Rapids in particular, I don't know that there's a faster growing section in the country right now. This place is hopping from sun up until well past sundown.
17: Yeah, I was at a meeting this morning and a gentleman came out to me and said, "You got to be on cloud nine with everything that's going on in this community." And I said, honestly, I wake up every morning. The first thing I do is read the news to see what's happening. And it seems like I get another tool in my toolbox to promote to the world. And Grand Rapids isn't done yet. We got some other plans, too.
15: And all it takes is a drive around Grand Rapids to realize that the expansion and the growth of that area is continuing at a rapid pace. We were just at the Acrisure Amphitheater to shoot a scene for the TV show that's coming your way in a few weeks. That place, a 12,000-plus seat venue, is just spectacular. And they have been hosting sellout crowds since opening just a few weeks ago. The golf in the region is so good. Whether it's, you know, Diamond Springs or Pilgrim's Run or the Mines or Thornapple Point or Quail Ridge or a few minutes away over in Grand Haven at American Dunes. And I probably should not have started on a list of the great courses in the Grand Rapids area, because inevitably I'm going to leave out your favorite, and that's not intentional. I'm just saying that if you head over to the west side, you've got so much to choose from. By the way, we're going to give you a chance to win free golf in Grand Rapids right now. As we do every week on the radio show, we've got a special contest with a great prize. In this case, one of you will win a round for two on Pilgrim's Run, on Thornapple Point, and on the Mines. So essentially, your grand prize is six rounds of golf at three of the more special courses in the Experience Grand Rapids family of courses. And all you have to do to enter the contest is send in the phrase "tee it up in Grand Rapids" to contest at MichiganGolfLive.com. 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
15: We continue on Michigan Golf Live. Let me fulfill the promise I made to give you the contest details, because one of you will win a twosome to play the Mines, to play Pilgrim's Run, and to play Thornapple Point. I mean, you're going to have a pretty good chunk of your summer excellence in the Grand Rapids area provided by this grand prize. And we'll do what we've done all season long, and that is conduct the contest via email. And so all you have to do is send in the phrase, tee it up in Grand Rapids. Tee it up in Grand Rapids. Send it to contest@michigangolflive.com before 10 p.m. Tuesday. That's your deadline for entering the contest, and we will draw one winner and post that person's name to our social media channels. Again, the phrase is tee it up in Grand Rapids and send it to contest@michigangolflive.com. And one of the awesome courses that grand prize includes is Pilgrim's Run, located about 20 to 25 minutes north of Grand Rapids in a really special place in Pearson, Michigan. And it's a course that connects faith and family and fairways in some very powerful ways. Here's my friend Mike Ray, who is the director of golf and all operations there at Pilgrim's Run, to tell us more about this special place and what architect Mike DeVries did with this most unique piece of land.
20: We were one of the first golf courses that he put his hand on, and did our green complexes here, he offers a good challenge, there's no doubt, but it helps that Mike's name is attached to it, and we love following him and seeing what the projects are coming up his way.
15: And then you also have this other layer to the Pilgrim's Run story that involves folks who have never designed a golf course or a golf hole in their entire lives being given that opportunity here. You paint that picture for us, because what they did turned out pretty well.
20: Yeah, so Mr. Van Kampen hired six of his trust employees, and they all drew three numbers out of a hat, and those were the holes that these guys got to design. So it's crazy how it all intertwined and came together and to be this special. It's crazy fun. We're big on our faith here, and you know that God had his hand on all over this place when we designed this thing. It turned out just perfect. I've said it many times. If I had five friends, or when I get my five friends together, if we try and do this, we're going to have an issue designing something this good for sure.
15: Faith, family, and fairways. That's how I always describe Pilgrim's Run if I'm only given a sentence or two, because you can't separate any three of those things. You mentioned the Van Kampen family. This wasn't originally going to be a golf course, right? Or was it just a golf course for them? The origin story looks a little different than where we are today.
20: Yeah, when the original plan came out, this was a getaway place for his employees that had come out of Chicago to come and relax and get away for some time. I mean, get away from the hustle and bustle of Chicago, right? And so that's why the clubhouse is designed like it is. It's not meant to host tournament sites of 180, 100, 200 people, whatever. That wasn't the design. But after the budgets came in and the final completion came, he spent about five times his money that he wanted to budget on this thing and decided we needed to open this thing up. Originally, we were closed on Sundays even and because of the faith background. And shortly after Mr. Van Kampen passed, the family looked at the numbers of the finances of this place and realized that we weren't going to survive if we couldn't put Sundays in the mix. So we originally opened it at noon on Sundays so staff could get to church. And again, the budgets just were never met, and we could never make money on this thing. So we decided to open it up fully on Sundays for 7 days a week. Just a crazy, unique, special story right here.
15: Well, even more special because that faith fabric theme weaves throughout all of this golf course. There's an historic book. It's called Pilgrim's Progress. I think, if I remember right, it's like the second most read book in history behind the Bible.
20: Yeah.
15: And interestingly, they're very much connected. And so the 18 holes here at Pilgrim's Run are each named after a chapter or a theme in the book Pilgrim's Progress, trying to kind of match up what the chapter was about with what the hole presents by way of challenge. Never seen anything like it before. And man, it's such a cool match here. A couple names of the Slough of Despond, my favorite one.
20: Yeah.
15: Wicked Gate.
20: Yeah.
15: That's your 10th hole, I believe.
20: Yeah. Bottomless Pit.
15: Where's that one?
20: That's hole 7.
15: And why is that named accordingly?
20: It's all carry, and it's a mess if you if you hit it short of the green, it becomes a mess. It's a bottomless pit.
1: And we were sitting here on looking at number 18, which is called Entice. And anybody who has ever stood on the 18th tee here at Pilgrim's Run knows why it was called that. I'll let you explain it since we're in audio-only form right now.
20: Sure. It's first-time guess. It's the play really isn't to go over the pond because people think they can carry it farther than they actually do. And there's a lot of golf balls in that pond. But, again, it's 245 yards to carry, and, yeah, I got that all day long. I can carry it.
1: Sure.
20: Entices you to go for it, and again, about 75% of the time, I think the balls are wet.
1: Are you insinuating that golfers have an exaggerated sense of their own distance?
20: Nah, just a little bit.
1: Just 90-95% of the
20: time?
1: Yeah.
20: It's.
1: You've been in this game for a long time. You were working at a course over in Hemlock for a while. I'm sorry, in Ludington, called Hemlock, and made your way over here. What drew you to Pilgrim's Run?

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2: For something pretty special. And I am the luckiest person in the world because Jeff A invited me, and B, I was smart enough to figure this out, that this was where God wanted me to go. And and it's just been a blessing from day one. It's just the family here that owns this, to each member of the staff. It's special as all get up, and I am the most blessed human being possible.
3: How cool to be able to infuse your faith into your profession, right? We're all called to do that, but sometimes it's a little more official than in other places. Here, if your staff so chooses, they can actually have their favorite Bible verse put right on their name tag so people understand, or at least ask a question. Maybe that's a conversation starter. That's really unique.
2: Yeah, so we have 64 employees that wear the name tag. There's 61 that choose to put the Bible verse on the tag, which is pretty incredible for percentage-wise. It's not forced upon anyone by any means. It's their option. The cool thing, too, is out of the 61 employees, I think there's 55 or 54 different Bible verses. So we're all learning more about the Bible through our own staff, which is, again, very unique and very special.
3: You've got some deep ties and connections into the veteran community. After our interview is done, I know you're going to do some work with them. Being able to just say thank you in a small way to those that have done some really big things for us. Why is that so meaningful to you?
2: Well, again, we get to do this because of what they did for us. And so this is just our little way of saying thank you. We offer a veterans rate every single day, which is unlike any other rate that's out there for us. The senior rate for us is only Monday through Wednesday, but the veterans rate is every day because it's that important. They've done so much for us, and so, yeah, it's our chance to give a little bit back.
3: Golf in the Grand Rapids area, just in the general region that we're in. We're on the north end. Up in Pearson, you can go to the south end, over to Diamond Springs, and all points in between. We're here celebrating how good this area is for golf and for life and just for fun. Why don't you brag on your hometown or your home area a little bit?
2: Yeah, this whole area is very special. From Newaygo to Howard City to Pearson, I mean, it's just a relaxed vibe over here. And a lot of lakes in our area, small town. When you're driving up for the first time to play Pilgrims, you're coming through cornfields galore, and all of a sudden here's this 400-plus acre golf course in woods that's separated. I mean,
3: it doesn't feel like we're anywhere near a metropolis.
2: No, and the great thing for us is there's certain phone services out here that don't get coverage.
3: Yes.
2: And so you get to focus on the day on golf instead of work and all the stuff that bothers you, the distractions of life. And so, yeah, it's meant to be that way so you can come here and enjoy and be in peace.
3: So good. So good to see you. Thank you for spending some time with us and letting us once again show off this awesome golf course. I tell everybody, I'm frequently asked, what's your favorite course to play? And I refuse to answer the number one slot, but I will kind of give the top five, and Pilgrim's Run is always in that answer. This is a special place, and just love being here. Thanks for having us.
2: No, thank you so much. Appreciate it.
3: I'm not exaggerating when I tell you, friends, Pilgrim's Run is truly one of the more special golf courses, not just in this state, but anywhere in the Midwest. I highly recommend you check it out. By the way, for those of you looking for an idea for Father's Day to get the perfect golf gift, I'd like to suggest you head over to our website at michigangolflive.com and click on Shop. 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
6: How did I lose weight? 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Lean, right here. I did. I love this stuff. 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So I was chatting with Miles. I'm up at like 2:35.

0: True story. I never minded being 235, but you know what minded? 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
5: And we continue here on Michigan Golf Live as we celebrate golf and life and fun throughout the Grand Rapids area in conjunction with our friends at Experience Grand Rapids or Experience GR. And when we talk about the golf world, there's a course that almost everybody has seen as you've come in or out of Grand Rapids because it is situated right along 96, and it is a beauty called Thornapple Point. And I'm pleased to be sitting out on the porch with the general manager, Kurt Valley. And if you're listening to the radio program and you're thinking, why is he sitting out on the porch? Why aren't they in a studio? Because this week we're doing the show a little bit differently. Instead of bringing all of our guests to a central location, I'm going to each of the locations and recording the interviews so that we can just kind of do it in Kurt's home habitat. And man, what a place you have here to call home. This is special.
6: Right, we're sitting out here on the patio. We have a beautiful view, looking at 9, 18, seeing people tee off at 10. I mean, can't ask for a better spot to sit.
5: The birds are chirping. I'm sure everybody can hear them. That's not piped in fake bird noise, folks. We're kind of in a nature preserve here, a little bird sanctuary, along with being next to I-96. And we may very well hear an airplane go overhead here a little bit. You have a little bit of everything here.
6: We do. We have a little bit of everything. You know, if you're out on the course, you might see the highway from afar. You'll see the trains go through, planes go overhead. As you said, we're right next to the airport. But we do have what feels like, you know, a separated area when you're on the golf course. You're not going to see all those things all the time. You're going to be out there. You're not going to see houses. The course is kind of its own sanctuary, as you said.
5: It really is, and part of that is a string of holes that run along the river. It's so peaceful, so beautiful. There are times when I've been out here before where while we're playing the holes along the river, we're seeing rowers go down and different people making use of the river. It's kind of weird because even now as we hear a small airplane go overhead, it feels like this property is in the middle of nowhere, but it's not, right? So how do you benefit from the location of the proximity to the airport? I'm guessing you're getting travelers who are coming and going and want to squeeze in around on either end of their journey.
6: We definitely do. I mean, we just benefit from being so centrally located. It's a very easy place for people to come, meet up. There's a lot of easy ways to get here, as we were just talking about, right? We're right off of 96. If people are coming in from the airport, you know, we're right on the backside of it. So it's a very centrally located place for people to come and play golf.
5: A bunch of years ago, not too long after you opened, I was DJing a wedding reception here. Now, I don't do that anymore. I did it for a friend. I was terrible at it. But it was the first time I ever set foot on this property. And even back then, I was thinking, I want to come back here and play this place. So you get a lot of first-time visitors who make their way around Thornapple Point. What is it they're telling you after they're around? What do you hear from them after they've experienced this Bill Newcomb masterpiece?
6: I mean, I'd say the biggest things are the course design is very good. There are almost no gimmicky holes on the golf course.
5: True.
6: So from 1 to 18, you have a true traditional competitive golf course that you can play on. And then outside of that, we typically hear that our greens are very fast. So
5: yes,
6: that's always a good thing to hear. And Jack Thomasma, he's our superintendent, does a great job out here. One of the hardest workers I've ever seen, and he does. And the course shows it.
5: It really does. And I'm glad you mentioned the greens. They are phenomenal. When we do TV shoots, we're kind of running and gunning. I mean, we're rolling in hot. It's not like I'm taking time to practice on the putting green or go to the range. We go out and we just start hitting, especially today we had a little more compressed time. So the first putt that I hit on camera today, I think it went 20 feet past the hole. And I when I stepped on the green, I didn't think it looked all that fast. I don't know why that is. And when the ball just kept on rolling and rolling, I was like, okay, time to recalibrate. But so smooth and so good. And that's not easy. That's a lot of work. A lot of hours before the sun comes up and after it goes down through irrigation, just TLC. So I know you've got to be proud of the conditions here.
6: Very much so. And especially because we're doing, 35 to 40,000 rounds a year,
5: really?
6: Sometimes over that.
5: Wow.
6: The last 2 years we have gotten over that, which is kind of crazy when you think about it. And for the course being as good a shape as it is with those kind of rounds coming through, definitely, gives a lot of credit to what Jack has done with the golf course.
5: There's a unique kind of subheading storyline to Thornapple Point in that you're part of Redwater Group, and Redwater Group has made some news in the last few weeks with the acquisition of St. Ives and Tullymore, but they already had quite a portfolio of courses. I want to make sure everybody listening to us realizes that Thornapple Point is one of the public courses in that portfolio. You have some membership. Reciprocating, they can go and play other courses within the Redwater family, but I'll let you kind of make it clear, anybody and everybody can come play Thornapple.
6: Absolutely. We're completely public. We obviously sell rounds packages and have annual members that come out here. Any of those people who do rounds package or memberships, it's a reciprocal between us and the Ravines Golf Club down in Saugatuck.
5: Beautiful course.
6: Beautiful golf course. That was a top 100 course last year, which is really cool to have in our portfolio. Mm. And with the acquisition of St. Ives and Tullymore, we're still working through the details as to how that's going to play into what
5: happened.
6: Members can do.
5: It
6: yep.
5: just happened.
6: Mm-hmm.
5: So, with all of these moving pieces in this family of courses at Redwater, are you, just as a general manager, are you kind of seeing that maybe becoming a trend where management groups will come into a region and kind of bring other courses under their umbrella? Or is Redwater kind of a unique entity in and of itself?
6: I definitely think Redwater's unique in how we handle our business and what we're doing, right? We're hospitality, experience first. It's not, hey, let's try to cut costs as much as possible so that we can try to make a quick buck and then sell. So it's all about providing a good experience, keeping people coming back, and, you know, longevity of a business.
5: Yeah.
6: And you do see it with some other ones, right? You have Kemper Sports out there and, you know, a few others. When I lived down in Georgia, there was a place doing it down there too. Mm-hmm. So you do see it a little bit, but, you know, I think longevity wise, hopefully what we're doing is going to keep providing that.
5: Yeah. It's a really cool opportunity for those who live on the West Side and want to have a variety of courses that they go and play. I mean, I love that idea. Nothing against those who are members of one club and they love that and they call it their home. I'm a fan of variety. It's probably because of the lifestyle that we lead at Michigan Golf Live. We're on the road all the time. And, you know, here in Grand Rapids, we've been to a bunch of golf courses, all of them really good. So having that full menu, I think, makes a lot of sense. How do you pick your favorite stretch of holes here at Thornapple for yourself when you take off the GM tag and get out there and play the game?
6: I mean, I always think it's fun to make birdies. So when you're on the back nine, right, you go along the river. It's beautiful on number 13.
5: Yeah, it is.
6: But it is a gettable par 5 and 2. So if you hit a good one, you know, you're going to get home in two and might be able to make a birdie there. And then 14 is just a good hole. They can put the pin in some places to make it very tough. But if you hit a good shot off the tee, you know, a good drive is going to leave, for me, a wedge in. You know, some other people might be a little bit longer. But so from 13 to 16, I think that's my favorite stretch out here, because 16 is another gettable par 5, but you have to hit a good drive. I mean, it's, you know, a 20-yard kind of spot that you're trying to hit in off the tee. Hmm. But if you get it there, again, you can get home in two. And that green is pretty crazy with, you know, a 4% slope from left to right. And when the greens get fast, that green can get very tough if you miss on the left side. But it's also just a really good hole, because if you do make birdie, you're usually going to gain a shot on someone.
5: Yeah, love that. All three of the primary courses that we're featuring on the television program that we've been shooting and on the radio show today, all three of you are coming together to be part of a really cool grand prize where we will give away a twosome to all three courses. So one of our listeners is going to do really well. They're going to end up playing at the Mines, at Pilgrim's Run, and here at Thornapple Point. How good is that trio of courses, Kurt?
6: Oh, they're going to have a great time while they're over here. You get the that's a full Grand Rapids experience while you're here. If you're trying to pick one, I don't know.
5: Well, I know where you're going to pick. You're going to pick the one where we're sitting, but they're all really good.
6: Exactly.
5: So now that you have heard more about Thornapple Point, and if you were listening back in the first hour of the program, you learned about the Mines and Pilgrim's Run. It's a good time for me to remind you that we have a really cool contest going right now, where one of you listening will win a twosome to all three of those courses. You're going to play Pilgrims, you'll play the Mines, you'll play Thornapple Point, and all you have to do to enter the contest is send in the phrase, tee it up in Grand Rapids, via email to contest@michigangolflive.com. 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
0: How did I lose weight? And I did. Lean, right here. I did. I love this stuff. 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
5: And one final time, let me give you the contest details because you could be the winner of a twosome to play Pilgrim's Run, The Mines, and Thornapple Point. All you have to do is send in the phrase, tee it up in Grand Rapids, to contest at michigangolflive.com before 10 p.m. Tuesday night. We will draw one winner, post that winner's name to our social media channels, and you will have 6 rounds of golf to play in one of the coolest areas in the entire country. And we've been helping to tell that story of golf in the west side of the state and in the Grand Rapids area. So get your contest entries in. 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Our final guest today actually owns one of the courses you'll be playing if you are the grand prize winner. Chris Sobeck bought The Mines in 2021 and has a cool story to tell about a really amazing golf course.
7: And it just so happened from a friend of a friend that we got hooked up with Dan Schimmel, who was the previous owner who developed this property. And he was having some health issues and didn't really have a succession plan, and it just worked out that we were able to come to an agreement to pick up the property. And as you said, to have a property like this with 100 feet of elevation change, almost in the heart of a major city for Michigan, is kind of unheard of. So
5: it's so unassuming because you drive in through an older residential neighborhood. There's not a huge series of signs or anything. You have to know where you're going, right? Mm-hmm. Or use your GPS. And then you pull into The Mines, and it's a different world. This old gypsum quarry, is that what I'm understanding?
7: Yeah, directly beneath us, 200 feet, are some mines. And that's, I mean, the name is appropriate, and the property really isn't suitable for anything else other than a park or a golf course, because we do occasionally get a sinkhole here or there because the mines will collapse. So, yeah, it is The Mines because we are over the top of the old gypsum mines that were, a big deal in Grand Rapids 150 years ago. When they were actively mined.
5: You have a philosophy, and we were talking off microphone, and really a firm commitment to maintaining kind of the value proposition of this game for the people who come to play at The Mines. This is a course that, if it was airlifted and taken 2 hours north of here, is in that $200 range quality of a course. Now, you've kept it here, depending on when you're playing and all that kind of thing. But, it's under $75 for the most part. Mm-hmm. Why keep it there, and what's your motivation for making sure everybody can come and play?
7: Well, I grew up as a public golf player, and I had access as a kid. I'd ride my bike to this little golf course in Wixom, Hickory Hills. It was a 9-hole course. And, that was my life, not a country club kid. So having access for those that are getting into the game or love the game is super important. And trying to keep it affordable is a very important part of being successful in golf, in a sense. Like, we want, golf has grown so much since COVID, we want to maintain that the best we can. And you know, it is expensive to maintain these properties, but at the same time, we want to do the best we can to keep it so that everyone can play the game.
5: Well, there's been a major facelift here at the Mines in just the last couple of years with this new patio setting. You and I are out on the patio, and one of those perfect Friday evenings, this place is packed. It's the hang for golfers in downtown. You're watching play go off of 5 over here, come in on 9 over here. I mean, it's a pretty cool theater setting, and you've really developed this as, whether you're a member or a member of the public, this is the place to kind of spend some extra time after your round, isn't it?
7: Yeah, the restaurant has really grown, and we didn't buy this to build a restaurant. That was never our intent. But we knew we needed to improve our facilities to be for long-term sustainability. And a banquet center was a big part of that, and it just so happened it evolved into also a restaurant because the setting is so A+. I mean, we are 30 feet above the ninth green here, and you can watch golfers come in, and it's just a beautiful setting that you don't see, again, that's so close to the city, but yet you feel so far away.
5: Yeah.
7: So it just kind of developed that way. We're not restauranteurs here, but our food is fantastic, and we have a really great menu, and we try to, again, match the restaurant with the golf and give people just a great experience when they come out here.
5: Well, not only did you invest in the hospitality side, but there's some work going on a little bit further from the clubhouse that you're developing in your short course and your practice area. What are you doing, and why make that level of investment?
7: Well, the three-hole short course that we have, which is very similar to playing holes 7, 8, and 11 here. They're regulation par 3s. I know that's kind of a weird thing to say.
5: But I know what you mean, though. It's a quick loop.
7: It's a quick loop of quality golf holes,
5: yeah.
7: And it was just a place for us for, you know, to bring your 6-year-old kid or your wife that's just getting into it, or girlfriend. It's a relaxed environment. We do 20-minute tee times down there, so it's never busy. It's walking only. The holes are from as short as 55 to as long as 175 yards. Mm. And you can cross it if it's not that busy. And it's just an opportunity, an entrance point into the game where you can come and have no pressure. And the latest thing we're now doing is we're adding a winter facility with heated bays with top tracer technology where you can see ball flight. We have 7 of those. And then we have another 4 bays that can either be that or simulators. So on the coldest of days, we'll have simulator golf. So it's a whole new facility, and then we're expanding our tee space down there because there's not a lot of range facilities in this part of town. Yeah. So we're very busy, and it wasn't adequate for what we were trying to accomplish here. So it needed a facelift, and that goes really, really strong starting next week. So by October, we should be open.
5: You know, it's wild to see how this game in a cold weather state has become a year-round game. It's happening everywhere, and so you're wise to make that investment. And then as we get back to the 18-hole, the Mines Golf Course, Mike DeVries has long been one of my favorite architects. And in this region with Diamond Springs and here at the Mines, and then we're going later to Pilgrim's Run, man, the work that he has done in this region is spectacular. How do you describe what he did with this property?
7: You appreciate this property the more you're on this property. It really is, and if you've played Kingsley Club, but I think you have,
5: yeah.
7: We call this economy Kingsley Club in a sense.
5: Yeah,
7: it's
5: very similar,
7: but not quite as extravagant.
5: Sure.
7: It's you definitely see the same bone structure in this property. Mm-hmm. And we've brought Mike back to talk about doing some enhancements here to elevate the property a little bit more without turning into 5-hour rounds. That's the other thing we don't want. But because it's such a unique property, and he is such a talented architect, he took the property, didn't move a ton of material, and created a very interesting, challenging golf course. The greens here are extremely, it's a second shot golf course.
5: It is.
7: Same as Kingsley, same as most of the stuff he does, and you can really see that here. You have to know where you're hitting it and be precise, I would recommend him as an architect for any property.
5: So there's a really dense population of quality golf to be had here in West Michigan. I'll let you brag on it a little bit.
7: Yeah, I mean, up north is certainly fantastic golf. However, we are not second fiddle to up north, I don't believe, here with the amount of quality accessible golf courses that we have within 45 minutes of downtown Grand Rapids. I mean, we're very, very lucky. I mean, you have American Dunes, you have the Meadows, Thornapple, Quail, Us, Pilgrims, Diamond Springs, Ravines. I mean, those are eight high quality golf courses. You have Boulder Creek, which is another good one. I mean, you really have a lot of good golf courses. Yeah. And even if you went to the, I don't even want to call second tier because that's not fair to those golf courses, but Links at Bowen Lake is a fantastic facility. Candlestone has done a great job. Kauffman is a fantastic, fantastic county owned golf course. I mean, we just have a wealth of really good daily fee golf courses in this market. And the people who come up from Chicago really appreciate, you know, the price points that we have here for the quality.
5: It's amazing how much more they pay for golf 2 hours away than from here in Michigan.
7: It sure is.
5: Well, congratulations on everything that's happening here, and your passion for this property and the game comes shining through as we talk about it. So thanks for having us and letting us kind of show you off a little bit.
7: Well, thank you for what you do. We follow you on Facebook and see the shows and anything you can do to help support golf in Michigan. And I know you've gotten a little broader with that. Mm. It's all good stuff, and we appreciate it too.
5: And with that, we wrap up our really fun tour of golf life and fun all around the Grand Rapids area. The TV version of this story comes your way in just a few weeks. It takes a while to put all those pieces together. We'll make sure we share that information with you on all of our social channels so you can watch the show as well. And we hope you'll watch every episode of Michigan Golf Live Television and listen to the radio program every week. Next week, we broadcast from the Dow LPGA Championship. So thanks for listening today. We'll look forward to talking with you again next weekend on Michigan Golf Live Radio. Now, go out there, hit them straight, and have fun playing in Grand Rapids.
0: How did I lose weight? And I did. Lean, right here. I did. I love this stuff. Listen, Brickhouse Nutrition been with me for a long time. So chatting with Miles, I'm up at like 235. True story, I never minded being 235, but you know what minded? 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
14: It's a murder investigation now. I'm Carmen Roberts, Fox News. The U.S. Coast Guard search for a missing Florida woman wraps up and now is being investigated as a murder.
15: U.S. officials tell Fox News that the Coast Guard took custody of the couple's dinghy this week from Bahamian authorities, and they tell us this is a key piece of evidence in this murder investigation. Now, U.S. resources were poured into the Bahamas. They were seen focused on locations that haven't been searched before. Ryan Hooker's claim that his wife fell off their dinghy allegedly contradicts cell phone GPS data from the night she went missing. Divers spent a significant amount of time in the area where the couple's sailboat was anchored, as well as an area south of where Brian Hooker told police he landed after rowing overnight. Now, investigators also relied on help from a cadaver dog. Data from infrared cameras on board has also been analyzed for any information.
14: And Fox's Dana Marie McNichol reporting from Marsh Harbor in the Bahamas. Bahamian police briefly took Brian Hooker into custody in April, but released him without charges. Russian authorities say that Ukraine launched an unprecedented attack against St. Petersburg after rejecting an offer for peace talks.
16: This attack comes after Russian President Vladimir Putin rejected an offer from Zelensky to hold a face-to-face meeting to try and end this war. Putin said he glanced at Zelensky's letter, but said he saw no point in meeting with him, and that he would only end the war when Russia's goals had been met, meaning Kyiv should abandon efforts to join NATO and give up parts of its territory. Zelensky then responded back, calling it a weak response. Russia continues to spray Ukraine with almost daily attacks, damaging several buildings in the Zaporizhia region. Ukrainian foreign minister, he's warning Moscow things will only get worse for Russia.
14: Fox's Stephanie Bennett reporting from London. 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
17: Actually looking really good at this time. There was a crash on 75 southbound right at Mac. It has been cleared from the roadway. Still seeing a little bit of slow go through that stretch. Weekend road construction might be a problem, especially on 275 northbound between Eureka and the 94 interchange. The two right lanes are closed. Looks like you're at a crawl, and it's pretty much stop and go all through that area. And westbound 94 between Rotunda and Wayne, the right lane is blocked, and that will continue until next week. I'm Aaron V, WJR. Our traffic and weather first.
18: Temperatures this time of year should be in the upper 70s for the high. We will get up to the mid 80s. Straight to scattered showers and storms, partly sunny. Tonight mostly clear. Overnight low, also a little warm, 62. Sunday sunny and 84. From the Weather Channel, I'm Jeff Eno on 760 WJR, where Michigan comes to talk.
0: How did I lose weight? And I did. Lean, right here. I did. I love this stuff. Listen, Brickhouse Nutrition been with me for a long time. So chatting with Miles. I'm up at like 235. True story. I never minded being 235, but you know what minded? My knees that were falling apart and my back. 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So 235 was a lot. I said, I got to lose some LBs, Miles. 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

0: It is Friday, June 5th, 2026. I'm Guy Benson. Welcome, everyone, to the Guy Benson Show. 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I'm a Fox News political analyst, was on America's Newsroom this morning, slated for Hannity tonight, just after 9 p.m. Eastern time on Fox News Channel. Also a senior columnist at the Washington Examiner, where you can read my work. On the show today, Taylor Riggs from FBN, the business network. She's going to be here. Big jobs report, a big beat, really crushing expectations. We'll get into that with her. Ari Fleischer, former White House press secretary, will be our guest as well, as will Kennedy, Fox News cultural icon. A lot to get to with all of our three guests later on in the program. GuyBensonShow.com, as I mentioned, is the website. 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And I've been telling you, on this show, on social media, on TV, either implicitly or increasingly explicitly, that something was coming. I told you it was coming. I knew, because I had some insight, that there was an imminent development in the main Senate race looming. And then it dropped last evening. And boy, that controversy has been boiling over ever since. Last night, overnight, into today. And now, much of it, although apparently not all of it, can be told. This is one of the most important Senate races in the country. The Democrats believe they cannot win the Senate without Maine and unseating Susan Collins. And they have apparently lined up behind this man, Graham Platner, who is just a total basket case of a human being, with a Nazi tattoo and all the awfuls that flow from that initial assumption and that proposition. So we have a lot to cover here. Because I was sort of seeding it, hinting at it, etc., over multiple days, even weeks, I heard from many of you, what is it? What's going on here? Let's unpack as much of it as we possibly can. And I want to be careful. I want to be precise. I want to be fair. I want to be accurate. One thing that I will begin with, as I have disclosed last night on Special Report and again today on America's Newsroom for the televised audience, and I will now disclose for this audience, the New York Times story that came out last evening has two named female sources, ex-girlfriends of Graham Platner, who are saying negative things about him. Now, one is making specific allegations, the other not so much, at least in terms of what the New York Times decided to publish in this piece. We'll get into that. It seems like they have left some very significant or even explosive things out of the story that they started working on months ago. But of those two women, one is a lefty, progressive woman in Maine. The other is a conservative in the D.C. area. Her name, the latter, the conservative, is Lindsay Fifield. She is quoted extensively in this New York Times story. She's photographed as well in the story. And I happen to know Lindsay. Not extremely well. I know her through a friend group with Mary Catherine and that group of ladies. As I started to learn more that something was coming about Graham Platner, I did not know that the source was Lindsay until very recently. Once I had that information, knowing some of her friends, I then had a lot more access to and was privy to some of this information. And Lindsay apparently has been in touch with some of these other females who are cited or quoted in the story, who do not share her politics, but do share this common bond, you might call it a trauma bond, around Graham Platner. So I also, by the way, one more piece of my disclosure, which I think ethically is important here, and you can take this for what it is and for what it's worth, and if it's a grain of salt, fine. I was aware in the past that Lindsay Fifield, this woman, had some toxic ex in her past. I was aware that there was something years ago that was ugly and not great involving someone she was with. I did not know and did not realize that was Graham Plattner until, again, very recently. So what I had been led to believe, with good, I think, access into this, good, I guess, sources, you might say, that the New York Times had come to her back in the spring, in April, and basically convinced her to participate in this story that they were researching about Graham Plattner and women and some of these concerns. And what she told them, Lindsay Fifield, and what she provided to them in terms of, like, hard evidence, right? These were screenshots. These were time-stamped text messages. These were contemporaneous diary entries and that sort of thing from all those years ago. I knew generally what Lindsay was going to be telling or had told the New York Times, and she had documented a lot of it, had put the Times in touch with other friends who knew all about the Graham Plattner saga and misadventure in her life going back years. And she also said, just clearly, on top of everything else, he's lying about the Nazi tattoo. He absolutely knew what it was. And we will come back to that later this hour. There's a lot that I want to analyze here. I was also informed that there were multiple additional women, some on background, which is a journalism term, meaning the Times spoke to them, got lots of information from them, could report that information, but could not attribute it by name to those people. So not on the record, but not off the record. It's background. But there was another woman who was on the record, and she is named in the story. She is this progressive woman, ex-girlfriend of Graham Plattner, who lives up in Maine. And there were allegations from women who were not Lindsay Fifield that were going to be very disturbing about Plattner. So the story comes out last evening, and the headline immediately was a bit of a red flag for me. Headline, several women who dated Graham Plattner recall, quote, unsettling behavior. Suffice it to say, the type of story I was anticipating to get when this was published would probably not have that as the headline. So I then read the whole thing, and I remember thinking, is that it? Where's some of this other stuff? And I am very much not alone in having that reaction, a subject to which I will also return here in a moment. I went on a little Twitter thread last evening. I said, the New York Times Plattner piece is out. I'm hearing it withholds significant allegations, and that the paper, meaning the Times, possesses more than what they've published here. Not sure whether this story will be the final word. Leaks earlier today from Democrat World suggests they were bracing for accusations that did not end up in the final version of this article. What the Times has printed, and this is where I go through a few of the highlights, if you want to call it that, of this story. What the Times has printed includes, number one, corroboration of CNN's reporting that the Plattner Nazi tattoo story that he's been telling is a lie. Lindsay Fifield, who dated him those years ago, said she was well aware of the Nazi tattoo because he tweeted about it and, in fact, even called it my Totenkopf, which is a specific reference to the SS Brigade, the evil unit of Nazis that ran the death camps. That was the name of the emblem, and he referred to it as such. The emblem that he had tattooed in ink on his heart. And by the way, when he was asked about that, because Plattner then came out with a damage control interview on MS Now, the former MSNBC network, Chris Hayes did the interview. And Hayes asked him some tough questions. And I think Plattner really got himself in trouble further on the timeline around the Nazi tattoo. We've got that sound. We will play that for you upcoming. Number two in the article, this is what made it in, not what was on the cutting room floor, not what was seemingly taken out of the article, was an assessment from this lefty ex, this woman up in Maine, who referred to Plattner's behavior around her in their relationship as reckless and unsettling. Speaking of him, she said, this person does not respect women. Ms. Rakicott, that's her name, said that in 2021, this was one example that she gave. In 2021, he arrived at her house drunk after she had asked him not to come over. She declined to elaborate, but said she cut off contact soon after that episode. And so this is one of his MOs, apparently, and also one of his excuses, which is, oh, he had PTSD, and so he would get drunk all the time and, like, didn't know what he was doing. He was just super drunk, and that's how he ended up with this tattoo, and he had no idea for years that it was a Nazi tattoo. Again, parentheses, that's a lie. But the excuse over and over again is self-medication, drinking too much alcohol, not really having control of himself. The third thing that we learned in the New York Times story, accusations, including physical accusations, from Lindsay Fifield, the conservative ex-girlfriend, who, as she is subsequently noted, is actually currently married to her husband, who is a liberal. I guess she has a type in that respect. And Plattner's campaign is denying the physical altercations, but in the New York Times story, they write, the authors of the article, Fifield said he regularly grabbed her by the shoulders, sometimes hard enough to leave marks, and on one occasion yanked her out of a cab by her wrist after an argument when she wanted to stay in the car. During one argument, she recalled, he twisted her arm behind her back, shoved her into a bedroom, and held the door closed from the other side so she could not get out, telling her to remain there until she was calm. So I know a lot of people are saying that is a disturbing physical incident. She also talked about a very bizarre sort of rape ideation fantasy that he had about someone, a criminal, breaking in to the house or the apartment, and said, and I'm just going to warn you, this is graphic, this is what he was talking about, if anyone ever broke in here, I would rape them. Not in a gay way. I would rape them to show them that I'm dominant. The story says, asked about those remarks, a Plattner campaign official did not dispute them. So they're basically admitting to that one. It's odd. But they are saying, nope, none of the physical stuff happened. Did not happen. I'm also trying to figure out how you square that, these unequivocal, comprehensive, categorical denials that there was no sort of physical altercations or abuse or mistreatment at all, with the simultaneous excuse that he was drunk all the time and not really fully in control of himself, hence the tattoo, etc. I'm not sure those two things coexist side by side very well. And then there's this other element of it, which is part of what I'd been hearing that was conspicuously missing from the New York Times story. Which was, again, I am not reporting this as fact, I'm telling you what I had heard, that at least one of the other women had told the New York Times about some form of sexual assault. That was the rumor that I did not repeat publicly. Now the story's come out, it's not in there. I was surprised and slightly confused by that. I was not the only one. I have it on very good authority. The women sources in this story are also surprised by that and feeling betrayed by that. And the reason I'm willing to bring up that term, sexual assault, is because Lindsay Fifield has made that somewhat public in a Twitter thread that she went on that I think is very damning for the New York Times. We're going to get to that coming up later in the hour. There were also progressives, Democratic strategists, potential allies of Plattner, yesterday before the story dropped, who seemed to be preparing the ground, bracing for exactly that sort of allegation. One Democratic strategist, Keith Edwards, had tweeted earlier in the day, they're about to say Plattner sexually assaulted a woman. And in response to that same thread, this Democratic strategist, who apparently had insight or some ability to know what was coming from some sources, I would imagine the Plattner camp, on the sexual assault piece, he said, it's in the story. The Washington Post is also racing to get it out as well. I'm hearing that it's more than one woman. I will also remind you that the Wall Street Journal reported this week at that little emergency lunch that the Democrats had, the Senate Democrats in D.C., where Plattner was in town and they were like, hey, is anything else coming out? And he said, no. Elizabeth Warren was specifically asking him, apparently, and putting him on the spot on sexual assault. I don't think any of those things are a coincidence. The left was hearing exactly the same thing that I was. And then it was not, for whatever reason, actually in the New York Times piece. Why not? What happened? Lindsay Fifield is now blowing the whistle on the New York Times. We will get to that and much more when we come back. We're just getting started. It's Friday. I told you something was coming. It's all unfolding. We are covering it to the best of our ability, and we'll continue to do so right after this break.
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2: How did I lose weight? And I did. Lean, right here. I did. I love this stuff. Listen, Brickhouse Nutrition been with me for a long time. So chatting with Miles, I'm up at like 235. 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

0: I'm Guy Benson. We're back. After the initial story broke, the allegedly incomplete story in the New York Times yesterday about Graham Plattner, who is poised to become the Democratic Senate nominee in Maine, he went on last evening, MS Now with Chris Hayes, that show, and responded to some of the allegations. Here's part of what he said, cut two.
1: There are some allegations in this piece that I just want to be kind of unequivocal about are simply not true. Anything alleging physicality, anything alleging that I knew what my tattoo was, these are the statements of someone who's politically motivated. In this piece, there's a lot about my struggling, not being a good boyfriend, certainly self-medicating with alcohol, and I've been very upfront since the beginning of this campaign that was a pretty dark period of my life after I came back from my combat service, and that's what that kind of life looks like. And so there are things in this that I absolutely will take responsibility for and have been speaking about openly for months now. But those serious allegations are just not true.
0: All right. So he's saying she's politically motivated, although the other women are politically aligned with him. He's saying some of this stuff is true and he's got his spin on that, but the serious stuff is not true. Is he telling the truth? Let's explore that with evidence coming up.
2: How did I lose weight? And I did lean right here. I did. I love this stuff. Listen, Brickhouse Nutrition been with me for a long time. So chatting with Miles, I'm up at like 235. True story. I never minded being 235, but you know what minded? My knees that were falling apart and my back. I'm like,

0: like, I don't know what, before I started really lifting, probably about 190. So 235 was a lot. I said, I got to lose some LBs, Miles. 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
9: In the main Senate race around Graham Plattner, and we played some of what was said on TV last night. Overnight, a lengthy essay from Lindsay Fifield, one of the ex-girlfriend accusers, whistleblowers, whatever you want to say, the one that I know a little bit as I disclosed, she put out these lengthy tweets about the whole situation, really going after the New York Times, feeling used and betrayed by them. She described how the newspaper, the journalist, came to her months ago. She didn't start this right before the primary. By the way, if she were politically motivated, she probably could have sensationalized the details of what she was alleging way beyond what she actually did. And she probably wouldn't have gone to the New York Times. They came to her again. And she probably would have waited until the general election. You know, September surprise type thing. She didn't do any of that because she's not making this up. And there are screenshots and texts, etc., bolstering a lot of what she said, contemporaneous evidence, etc. So they persuaded her to cooperate with this story. She wasn't sure about it. She finally decided that she was going to do it. Now, reading from part of this essay, I bucked all advice from my friends and resisted my conservative bias and decided to fully trust the Times journalists. As they left my home, they asked me to not talk to any other outlets. And I insisted then and repeatedly over the following weeks that I would keep my word and only share this story with them. But then the weeks dragged on. They kept coming back to us being multiple women, the sources, saying the editors needed more. I needed to go on the record. Okay. We need more screenshots. Okay. I met every benchmark they set, eager to provide more sources or evidence as needed. After the story went up, I began to ask them, wait, where are the stories from the other women? Where are their accusations of sexual assault? Why am I the focus? Why are there 11 paragraphs dedicated to detailing my work history, more than had been published about Graham's by far? Why does it say, quote, nobody could corroborate when I offered them sources that could corroborate? She says the Times failed to include any mention that she did confide in multiple friends through the years that Graham had been abusive, long before he was running for office. Those friends confirmed they told the Times so. It dawned on me that this was really a setup all along. The journalists I trusted, who convinced me to share a story I've never wanted to tell, delayed and twisted this into a gift to the Plattner campaign, violating the trust of his victims, shattering the trust I had placed in them with the most vulnerable story of my life. So that's the allegation, that the Times had a lot more that was left out of this story. Apparently, the Plattner campaign got involved, lawyers, things going on behind the scenes. Someone asked Fifield, okay, what's next if these allegations are still there and these things happened? And apparently the women are very upset, including these liberal progressive women who decided to participate in this story. Lindsay Fifield responded to one such tweet earlier saying, thankfully, I'm connected with two of them. So I guess they have, for lack of a better term, a group chat. They all know each other now. They're connected. And quote, we're deciding what to do next. They're much more vulnerable than me, and it's not an easy decision considering what the New York Times just did to us slash me. And I'll just remind you on the sexual assault bomb that Lindsay dropped in that tweet, that aligns with what her understanding was other women had told the Times, and they're in contact with each other, independent. They're not using the journalists as, like, you know, a game of telephone go-between. They're talking amongst themselves. They were expecting it, and it seems a lot of Democrats were also expecting it and had heard that was what was going to be in the story, because they were already preparing the ground for that damage control, like, get ready for impact, some of them mentioning sexual assault specifically yesterday before the story came out. And again, Elizabeth Warren, one of the senators, was asking particularly about sexual assault issues in that lunch with Plattner. So it does seem like the New York Times absolutely left some significant things out. Whether those allegations are true, if in fact they were made, I have reason to believe that they were, and I've explained why. Whether they are true, I do not know. And I will be very transparent and careful about that as well. However, here's, I think, a question that has to be asked. I would imagine that Plattner would deny any such thing, just as he's denying Lindsay Fifield's account of some physical intimidation and potential physical abuse, however you want to describe or characterize those very unpleasant and aggressive interactions. He's also denying that he was aware what his tattoo was and the significance of the meaning behind the Nazi tattoo that's on his chest, on his heart. And this is where I think his credibility really takes yet another enormous hit in all of this, because Lindsay Fifield, part of the screenshots and the text messages that she sent to the New York Times, included text messages with her friends from before, when Graham Plattner has now publicly claimed he discovered that his tattoo was a Nazi tattoo, which I believe he said was last October. Look, I no idea. This thing on my body for years and years, I had no idea. And then I finally found it out X number of months ago. That's the story. That is, I would submit, the lie that he is telling about the Nazi tattoo. Lindsay went on the record with the New York Times and said he called it my Totenkopf. He knew exactly what it was. That's how he described it. And there are text messages with her describing it as a Nazi tattoo before the moment he allegedly, according to him, had this light bulb aha moment where he realized, oh my goodness, it's a this thing on my skin is Nazi tattoo. It's an emblem from the, well, wow. That's the story he's trying to tell. But the screenshots of the text messages prove that she knew all about the Nazi tattoo, which buttresses her credibility on this point, before the date that he claims this came to his attention for the very first time. So Chris Hayes of MS Now did ask about this. It was a question that had to be asked about this timeline of the text messages and then his claim, his story about his own timeline on the Nazi tattoo. Listen to the question, listen to the answer. Cut one.
10: Now, again, this is a text that got sent, so like we can place the time, right? This is in August. How does she know it's a Nazi tattoo in August of last year and you don't know it's a Nazi tattoo in August of last year?
11: Well, she certainly didn't send that text to me. So whoever she sent it to and was talking to, that's I can't say why, but I will say that I certainly didn't know. And the text messages she's sending to friends who may have recognized it, that's they didn't tell me that.
9: Oh, there's a word that I want to use that I cannot on an FCC-compliant, family-friendly program. What an obvious, shameless, clumsy, totally unconvincing lie. She says he called it my Totenkopf and knew it was a Nazi tattoo all along, and she has text messages proving that's what she knew. Then he said, nope, that was in August, but I only found out in October. Chris Hayes is like, how is that possible? How does your ex know that you have a Nazi tattoo and you say you didn't know that until months later? And the response from Plattner is, well, she didn't send that text to me. Like somehow it was her responsibility. That his ex-girlfriend, I guess, had this secret or magical knowledge that his tattoo was a Nazi tattoo and he just had no idea. So maybe she should have texted him earlier and that is how he could have learned. You all know, every single one of you knows that is a lie. He is caught dead to rights, red-handed, in this lie about his Nazi tattoo. And by the way, you might still want to give him some sort of benefit of the doubt. I don't know why. I don't think he deserves it at all. But just to erase any of that doubt, last evening on another network, so we had this MS Now interview with Plattner on CNN, on Aaron Burnett's show, one of their investigative journalists at CNN, Andrew Kaczynski, he does a thing called the K-File, where he does basically background oppo research on all the politicians from both parties. And he's uncovered a lot of stuff through the years on people in both parties. He has done a deep dive on this as well. And there is yet more corroboration that Lindsay Fifield is telling the truth about the Nazi tattoo and that Graham Plattner is lying about it. Listen to this evidence from CNN last night, Cut 5.
12: Her account also lines up with reporting we uncovered last year from Plattner's deleted Reddit post. In those posts, they discussed the Totenkopf and other Nazi-linked symbols, and he argued that some members of the military had adopted them as part of military culture rather than expressions of Nazi ideology. Now, this raises new questions about Plattner's long-standing claim that he only recently learned about the symbols' Nazi associations last year. And most importantly here, Aaron, is this campaign has really offered no explanation as to how his ex-girlfriend could have known about the tattoo before he did.
9: Apparently, we're supposed to believe, according to Graham Plattner, that the ex-girlfriend just had this special knowledge of Nazi iconography that he didn't have as someone who was actually obsessed with war. And he had been posting years ago in now deleted posts found by CNN about the Totenkopf imagery, right? That emblem that he has tattooed over his heart, he was posting about it years ago on the internet and then deleted those posts at some point much more recently. So he was posting about these icons online. He knew exactly what they were years ago. Wow, that matches the thing that's on my chest. The very Nazi tattoo that I'm covering up in my Kick profile on this anonymous app apparently used by teenagers that's been described by some as a predator's paradise. I happen to cover up that tattoo, that specific tattoo, in my profile pic on my active Kick account that is, to my knowledge, still active, which is one of the details we got connected to the whole sexting thing, which was just over the weekend, last weekend, right? This is how it's spiraling. He is lying through his teeth about the Nazi tattoo. They've got him cornered. They've got the evidence of his ex-girlfriend knowing what it was and texting about that with friends before his Eureka deadline or fake date of realization that he's put out there for public consumption. And there are the receipts uncovered by CNN about his online posting that backs up what she's saying and disproves what he's saying. And so my question is, as Graham Plattner denies that he twisted her arm or grabbed her wrist or did these things, if he ends up in a position having to deny from other women even more serious allegations, while also saying, some of this is true, I was a bad boyfriend, I got drunk a lot, PTSD, yada, yada, but I definitely didn't do those things. In the clip I played last segment, in the same breath that he denied the physical allegations, he also denied knowing what the tattoo was, which I think has been absolutely, definitively proven to be a lie. So if he's lying about the SS death camp Nazi tattoo on his body, on his heart, I would suggest that this is someone willing to lie easily, breezily, cynically, shamelessly about absolutely anything at all. And we need to take that into consideration as we consider his credibility, his truthfulness versus that of these women, multiple. Not just the one they're trying to focus on as, oh, this right-wing hatchet job. Again, if she was trying to do a right-wing hatchet job, I think she probably would have done it a different way. The New York Times came to her, and she certainly wouldn't have liberal women, ex-girlfriends, who are also part of this, who are reportedly feeling angry, betrayed, confused by how the New York Times has decided to treat this and what they publish and what they haven't published, at least yet, with rumors that other news outlets are also on that case. Remember, Graham Plattner said just a few days ago to his Democrat colleagues in Washington, nothing else was coming. They knew, he knew, more was coming. In fact, he skedaddled back to Maine early because something was coming. And now, at least some of it has arrived. And I suspect we have not heard the end of this. So, with all of that, how does this impact the election? Plus, when we're talking about truthfulness, another little piece of the puzzle crumbles for Plattner. We'll get to that as we wrap up this discussion in this hour on The Guy Benson Show. Keep it here.
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0: How did I lose weight? And I did. Lean, right here. I did. I love this stuff. Listen, Brickhouse Nutrition been with me for a long time. So chatting with Miles, I'm up at like 235. True story, I never minded being 235, but you know what minded? 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

0: back here on the Guy Benson Show. A couple more things on this. I needed the whole hour to get to so much of it, do it properly. There's a new poll out that shows the race tied in Maine Senate. It is a Republican-aligned poll, so take that for what it's worth. But a tie ball game here, and that is kind of at the front end of this whole mess unfolding. With Plattner's negatives spiking, and gosh, I wonder why. Janet Mills, who's the governor, the Democrat governor, who was in this race, then suspended her campaign. She's like letting it be known that she's still on the ballot, but she's not really actually making that point, which I don't really respect very much, actually. Like, here you have this imploding opponent who I think should be, like, disqualified. This is disqualifying conduct. And if you want to get back in the race, unsuspend, and say, vote for me, I can win, this guy doesn't deserve it, then do it. Don't play this, like, half game, which is weak. Do it or don't. Last point on truthfulness. On things big, like assault and your Nazi tattoo, and things less big, less seemingly important. This guy is pretending to be this blue-collar, working-class dude, and then we learn all these little details, like, oh, well, actually, he bought this house not with a VA loan, but with a six-figure check from his dad. Fine, but don't lie about it, which he did. Oh, he's got the oyster farm. Wow, what a hard worker. Oh, his only client's his mom. One of the other things he said, because people have challenged him, you went to this very fancy, elite, expensive private school in high school. Why did you do that? Right, if you're just this working-class, blue-collar kid, why are you off at some very expensive boarding school or private school? His explanation all along in his political campaign has been, oh, well, because my local public school wasn't accredited anymore, so that's why. And now local media reporting, Graham Plattner's hometown high school never lost its accreditation, contrary to the claim he's made to explain why he attended private institutions. Lie after lie, credibility, truthfulness. Maine voters, national voters, pay attention. Another hour coming up.
1: How did I lose weight? And I did. Lean, right here. I did. I love this stuff. Listen, Brickhouse Nutrition been with me for a long time. 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True story. I never minded being 235, but you know what minded? 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
3: 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I'm Roger Stern, Fox News. Gunfire ripping through a street festival in Toledo, Ohio. Police searching for whoever was behind it. Several victims taken to nearby hospitals, but officials can't say yet how many.